0: used with forced labor out of supply chains. The return of Myanmar's leaders to ASEAN's top meetings is still far off. ASEAN Special Envoy to Myanmar, Maria Teresa Lazaro, says this because questions remain about the country's compliance with ASEAN's peace initiative. She added that benchmarks will be set to measure progress on the five-point consensus, which calls for dialogue, cessation of hostilities, and humanitarian access. Myanmar's pro-military parliament has rejected the peace plan as interference. Ms. Lazaro will also lead a humanitarian mission to Myanmar this year, although it is uncertain if she will have access to detain former leader Aung San Suu Kyi. In local news, Singapore has launched its second multi-role combat vessel, Valor, 3 months faster than its first such warship. ST Engineering said both vessels are part of the Republic of Singapore Navy's new class of warships, which are highly configurable and integrated with unmanned systems for different missions. They will replace the existing Victory-class missile corvettes from 2028. At the launch, Coordinating Minister for National Security K. Shanmugam said the new vessel's longer range and endurance will strengthen Singapore's maritime security. The Health Sciences Authority is advising the public not to use three medicinal products linked to reports of illnesses, including heart problems and Cushing syndrome. It said C9 dietary supplement product contains banned substances and consumers should stop taking it immediately. Two other products, Xueyagao Zhongfeng Qingcao Yaocao and Billionaire's Herbal Cream, contain potent steroids. Consumers should see a doctor immediately. However, they should not stop using these on their own to avoid serious withdrawal symptoms, including weakness and low blood pressure. The HSA has removed online listings and warned sellers they could face prosecution. And finally, a woman has recovered a bag containing $32,000 worth of valuables with the help of public transport staff after leaving it on a bus. The bag contained her passport, $2,000 in cash, and $30,000 worth of gold jewellery for her daughter's wedding. SBS Transit staff at Ang Mo Kio contacted Tower Transit about the bag, which was handed to staff in Yishun by a passenger.
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2: Good morning. It's time to ask Gurmit Singh a question. It is almost 8:04 a.m.
1: Weather.
2: And let's take a look at the weather. Thundery showers once again to be expected today, mainly over northern, eastern, and central Singapore, and that will be in the afternoon. 25-degree lows and 33-degree highs are the temperatures for Friday.
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1: Traffic.
4: Good morning. There's heavy traffic on Adam Road towards Queensway between the PIE Tuas and Bradall Road. Also heavy traffic on the PIE towards Changi at the TPE exit. That's your traffic. Don't go anywhere. Ask the icon Gurmit Singh coming up on Let's Talk Singapore.
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5: And I have to say, by the way, I just may like some explanations.
4: Can I ask you a question?
6: Oh.
4: See what we did there, Gurmit? Wow. Slick, right? Very slick.
6: Like, what's going on here?
2: Yeah. Taylor Swift.
4: Very good. Welcome to our very special Ask the Icon segment with Gurmit Singh. We had so many questions, so many comments. We had to put it all together in a separate section. Very quickly, some comments. Chi Ren says, yes, PCK can cure cancer, but yeah, thanks, Gurmit, for bringing smiles to all of our faces, even though you and we may be down sometimes. Beautiful comment. Sultan says, his Singlish in Phua Chu Kang was iconic. Now, let's get to the questions. Abiram says, Was there a moment, Gurmit, in your career where you ever thought about giving up?
6: Oh, yeah. When I did my talk show, it was called Tonight with Gurmit.
4: I liked it.
6: I loved it too. It was fun meeting all the celebrities and their idiosyncrasies. And a band and all. But journalists were not, one particular journalist wasn't too kind to me. Mm. And he got personal even. He put me down as a lousy father, blah, blah, blah, and a man. And I remember that the afternoon I was supposed to come in for, you know, sound check, rehearsals, and then recording the evening. And I didn't turn up. And then the executive producer called me up and said, what's wrong? I said, I can't take it anymore. Week after week, I'm just getting slammed in the papers.
4: Mm.
6: And I don't know why. I'm not trying to harm anybody. I'm just trying to entertain people, make them laugh and have a good time. I don't know why I'm being slaughtered here. And I think maybe I'm not good for this. I'm not doing a good job and I'm not good enough for this. So I won't be coming in. I will tender resignation. And the executive producer used some vulgarities and he said, don't listen to just one voice. Just come in and do this and prove them wrong.
4: Well, I'll say this, not just because you're sitting here, but I remember that show. And sometimes, I've said this in my books, we can have a little bit of a parochial kampong mindset. I could see what that show was trying to do in the 90s, the David Letterman, Jay Leno late night vibe. And it was early. It was probably ahead of its time for Singapore.
6: Yeah.
4: But I could completely see what you were trying to do. I watched it every week in my three-room rental flat not far from here in Toa Payoh. I loved it. Right, what else have we got? Sultan says, Gurmit Singh, you are our Robin Williams.
6: Oh, yes. Thank you. It did me a solid because in my first year, they put me on the cover of this magazine and they called me Singapore's Robbie Williams. And then 10 years later, they put me in the cover again and called me Singapore's Jim Carrey.
4: No, oh, wow.
6: So I love doing slapsticks. And then this is a funny story, right? So in my first year, I'm doing all this slapstick humor, dad humor, whatever you call it, right? Mm. And then I get brought up to the TV station's manager's room and he says, you know, Gurmit, very good. Yeah, people are loving you and all that. You're very approachable and they like you and all that. This is one thing. Can you change or not? I said, what was that? Can you change your humor or not? Make it more intelligent.
7: Oh.
6: I said, so I only have A levels. My vocabulary is very limited. So I can't change. And I think if I try to fake it, people will know. So I will try, but I don't think I can. And I never did. Yeah, because I can't do it. I'm not the John Cleese. I'm not the different. No, what is his name? John Cleese?
7: Yeah,
6: no.
7: John Cleese,
6: right? Haven't said the name for a long time.
7: All right. So Wilfred saying, Gurmit is absolutely killing me on air right now, trying so hard not to burst out.
6: Call the ambulance!
7: Trying so hard not to burst out laughing while sitting on a packed bus.
6: Oh,
7: actual torture. Legend.
6: Kuchi, kuchi, kuchi.
7: Legend.
6: Kuchi, kuchi, kuchi. Kuchi, kuchi, kuchi, kuchi. What's the bus's name?
7: Wilfred.
6: Wilfred! Wilfred! Come on, smile, Wilfred. Wilfred. Wilfred, I dare you to dig your nose right now. Dig your nose. I have not dug my nose because I'm a celebrity for so many years now, but you can.
7: You're right.
6: Nobody knows who you are. Dig your nose. Both ears. Both nostrils with two fingers. Let's go.
7: Oh my gosh, that's so funny. So many comments. Lewis saying, good morning. Amazing. Morning. You've done it again by bringing another Singapore icon onto the show. A question for Gurmit.
6: Yeah.
7: Do you consider yourself more of a comedian or more of a host or actor? There's a lot of overlap, right?
6: Yeah, it is. It is. I think I just call myself an entertainer, right? Because that sort of covers everything. Because as a host, you have to entertain as well. You got to be a bit more lively so that people will be attracted to you.
7: Yeah.
6: And I've done a lot of comedy, but I've also done in recent years some drama. And because I've been told that I have the range, so I say, okay, let's try this. I remember my first movie, One Leg Kicking with Eric Khoo.
4: Seen it?
6: Thank you. And there was this scene where my character, Taipo, is supposed to cry because he's sad that his wife has died. He doesn't want his children to skip school, be better than him so that they can afford things in life that he couldn't give them.
7: Mm.
6: But I wanted to set up the scene and I told the two young actors, 10 years old and 12 years old, that our uncle is going to cry in this scene. And if you can, you cry also. So they asked me, how to cry? I said, you want to cry? Easy. Just think of the saddest moment in your life. And then just leave it and then remember it and then you start crying. Then they thought for it and then thought for a while and they said, nah, actually, we don't have any sad moment. I said, okay, that's good parents. Okay, but I wouldn't say this. If I cry, don't laugh because, you know, it will spoil the scene.
7: Yeah.
6: Just look normal, but I will cry, okay? They say, okay. And action. And I do the scene, I start crying and then they start crying too in front of me and because they cry, I cry more too. And the scene is so emotional, Eric Khoo walks off set because he starts to tear as well. And his co-director, Wei Ko, stands by and finally calls cut. And I was like bawling, and I said, oh, guys, that was so good. So tell me, how did you learn how to cry? What made you cry? Then they all, uncle, we see you cry. We also cry. That's all. That's why we cry, because you cry so much.
4: That was
6: so sweet.
4: Acting is not acting, it's reacting. And they were reacting to you.
6: Who said that? Jack Nicholson.
4: I just said it.
6: No. Somebody said that. The guy who plays Silence of the Lambs. What is it? Anthony Hopkins.
4: Anthony Hopkins says,
6: I am not an actor, I'm a reactor.
4: Wow.
6: Sounds like a nuclear reactor.
4: So on this show, you've gone from Adrian Pung to Anthony Hopkins in one interview.
6: That's
4: steady progress, man.
6: Come on.
4: That's steady progress. Right, Jason says, what is the hardest lesson you've learned navigating Singapore's media and entertainment industries over your 30-year career? Hardest lessons
6: lesson is to preserve yourself. Because in this industry, it can be very ego-stroking, right? Your head can become so big. And I'm just glad, I'm just blessed that I have a family. My son, he was when he was 8 years old, he once told me, Dad, you know, he was very nasal then. Dad, you know, outside you're a celebrity. I said, yeah. But you know, to me, you're just a dad. Over dinner, he was saying that. I said, okay. But then.
4: That's who you want to be, right?
6: Yes. Yeah.
4: To him.
6: That was important to him. That was important to me as well. Mm-hmm. And then it struck me, yeah, I just want to be a dad. And that's all I am. I don't have to worry about this celebrity stuff. I'm an entertainer. Yes, that's my job. But that's all.
7: Yeah.
6: Don't think any more than that. Yeah.
7: There's a perfect comment to segue, and that's from Phyllis. She goes, it's Gurmit Singh. I cannot believe it. I dialed in to share about how my dad has impacted positively in my life, despite being a tough guy, as this topic was also about celebrating fathers like Gurmit. Mm. Gurmit was either a DJ or a guest, but this was so, so many years ago. Hello to you again on air, Gurmit. Here is wishing you well.
6: Aww.
7: We're also hearing from Benz to say, our favorite household comedian, Gurmit Singh. This is Benz. As a celebrity, it is hard not to be in the spotlight in public, and there's a constant need to be emotional. Yeah. I'm just wondering how you regulate your emotions and manage your overall well-being mentally, physically, emotionally. Thank you and have a blessed day.
6: Oh, that was a good question because, like I said, once I'm out of my car, my house, I'm public property, right? So if I don't feel that I have the bandwidth, I don't go out.
4: Mm.
6: Or if I'm not ready yet, I stay in the car for a bit, pray a bit, listen to some song, or listen to a upbeat song and then get out and then be upbeat. Because I tell you this is a real story. I was in a hawker center eating char kway teow by myself. I'm just eating char kway teow like a normal guy would eat char kway teow. And then this guy comes along. Hey, Gurmit. I said, yes. Why are you so angry? I said, I'm not angry. Are you sad? I said, no, I'm not sad. Hey, smile a bit. I said, okay. Then he walked off. I'm like, what? So then that really told me that everyone's watching me, even though I want the one in watch, you know.
4: I totally get that. You've got to be on.
6: I gotta
4: all
6: be on.
4: The time.
6: Yeah, I gotta be on.
4: Is it difficult sometimes?
6: No, I think it's become second nature to me now. Mm. So my brain will tell me, don't go yet. You're not ready yet. And then go. But most of the time, I'm ready to go. Because I want to thank the people who support me. Right?
4: Yeah, speaking of humor, Jade has a good one. Number one, she says, do you like Kumar as a stand-up comedian?
6: Okay.
4: And also more broadly, what do you think about Singapore comedy today? Because the stand-up comedy scene is in a much healthier place than it was 30 years ago.
6: Oh, yeah. Yeah, yeah. Well, I don't know whether she's asking me about Kumar because she wants to watch a show or not watch the show.
4: I don't know. She just says, do you like Kumar as a stand-up comic?
6: I like Kumar as a stand-up comic and as a person as well. We worked together in Hopa Villa, by the way.
4: Yes.
6: Yes. And then when he was in Hopa Villa, he got discovered in Boom Boom Room and then decided to leave Hopa Villa and go to do the stand-up thing. Mm. And we wished him all the best. And now today, look at him now. So good, right? Yes, the comedy scene is way better now. There are more people who are able to access open mic day, you know, open mic night kind of thing. Mm. And back then, there was nothing like that at all. Even back then, and now with social media, right? It's a double-edged sword because I say that because, one, it's a good tool for you to broadcast. You become your own TV station. You can broadcast your talent, your singing, dancing, whatever you want to do, right? But it's also a tool where people think they are a star, but they're not. Mm. They have this in their head, like, oh, I have this tool now and I can show my talent, but they have no talent. And the idiots who are around them don't tell them the truth. And that's sad. So they need to be told that maybe this is not you, but you have something else that you can.
4: But it also comes back to the earlier point we were discussing, which where they make one funny joke, and it is funny, don't get me wrong, on TikTok or Instagram, and it might go viral, and you think, I'm a comedian, just like Gurmit Singh. They haven't done the 20, 30 years of crowd work that you've done. They've got that one gag, that one joke on TikTok, and suddenly they think they're brilliant, and they can't work out sometimes why it doesn't translate, and why they don't become the next Gurmit Singh or Kumar.
6: Exactly.
4: You've got to put the work in, haven't you?
6: Exactly, yes. You got to. It's not just a one-off thing. If then you'd be a, what's that, the term we use, one-hit wonder.
4: One-hit wonder, yeah.
6: Yeah, so, yeah, you got to be true to yourself. You know, you try things, that's fine, but then, I don't like Shakira's song, Try Everything. That song, every time I hear that song, I go, come on, don't say that, because you can't try everything. It's, some things are not very useful or some things are harmful. But if you try it and then be true to yourself, say, this, is it me? And then if it doesn't work, don't be hard on yourself. Just tell yourself you're meant for something else. In school, I thought my destiny was to be like my father and my grandfather, a watchman. Because my grades were so lousy. I was the bottom of the class every time. And I told myself, and I couldn't, I tried to study, but I couldn't. And I thought, man, I'm such a disappointment. And even my mom once said to me, said, why are you not as clever as your sisters? Because they're top 1% of the cohort. And I said, well, because I left my genes behind in your womb, mom. That's why they are smarter than me. But then later in life, I found out that, I sucked at school. I failed at school. But God had something else for me. And I think everybody should be open to that avenue. One door closes, it's okay. Open another door, because you could be not good in math, maybe, but you could be good as a counselor. You may not be good in science, but you may be good as a nurse. You may not be good as a doctor, but you may be good as a contractor.
7: Yes. Nice shout out. And speaking of opening doors, Aloysius says, I love Pochukang. Any chance for PCK reboot? Phyllis also saying, can we have a rerun of PCK just to revitalize Singapore and connect the different generations?
6: Wow. I think PCK, some episodes are on Netflix.
4: It is.
6: And then you also can find PCK on MeWatch. Mm. So it's there. As far as reboot is concerned, I'm not sure. No, maybe a one-off thing might be okay. The reason why I pulled the plug after 10 years was that because I also had to be grateful for what we have achieved and what we have created, and not overstay our
7: quit while you're ahead.
6: Yes. Well, I don't want to overstay our hospitality. And people have been so kind and so good. I wanted them to us to live with good memories. So that is why today people still ask, is it coming back? Is it coming back?
7: Yeah. I have to ask, do you ever sit around and watch your own old PCK shows?
6: I don't watch myself.
7: Period. Never?
6: No.
7: Even when it was airing?
6: Yeah, there are only two episodes I watched, and I told my kids, this is what Papa does. Don't speak like him. But you can for fun. I never, even in the studio when I'm recording, whether it's PCK or drama or anything else at all, I never, you know, when they cut and then they play back, so you can watch yourself and see how good you were. I turn away. Because I've been pretty complex. I cringe every time I see myself or I see, so I always think I'm not good enough. I'm not,
4: Well, you most certainly are good enough, judged by the wonderful comments, questions, beautiful warm feedback we've had today. Gurmit Singh, Singapore icon, thank you so much for joining us on the show today. Now, I'm about to go to the traffic.
6: Go.
4: Would you like to tear it up for me?
6: Tear it up for
4: as
6: you?
4: As Pochukang.
6: Oh.
4: I'm going to do the traffic. You just set me up.
6: Okay. Okay, everybody, now you're driving, you drive safely, but you got some important... you say, Neil.
4: Okay, here's the traffic.
1: Traffic.
4: Vehicle breakdown on the ECP towards Changi after Siglap Road, and heavy traffic on Bukit Timah Road towards Woodlands between Namly Avenue and Farrer Road. This traffic report was brought to you by Neil Humphreys and Pochukang. 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
1: If you see anything on the roads that we might have missed, send us a WhatsApp message at 8855-0893. But only when you're safely parked.

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1: Good morning and welcome back to Let's Talk Singapore. See, I told you, didn't I? I told you we'd get these kind of guests on the show. Lewis says, you guys on Let's Talk Singapore have raised the bar by leaps and bounds, from tackling sensitive topics to bringing iconic guests like So Ray Yong, Dick Lee and Gurmit Singh onto the show and making our morning such a blast. I couldn't stop laughing whilst listening to all three of you this morning. Thankfully, nobody is in the office yet.
2: Yes, so funny. We had such a blast talking to Gurmit Singh, and we hope that we answered all of your questions, or he answered all of your questions. Aloysius now coming in with Gurmit / PCK is the best in Singapore, JB, Batam, and perhaps the UK. Oh, is that a dig at Neil?
1: No, I think I'll take it. I think he's absolutely right. I think he's tremendous. Yeah, don't play, Aloysius. Yeah. No, he's terrific. The thing about Poatiu Kang that is often overlooked is, yes, and I say this as a writer, yes, he's a bit slapstick. Yes, he's a bit common sometimes. That's part of his stick. But he was always empathetic. Mm. He was never mean. He was never a cruel character. And that gets overlooked so often when people try to write comedy. He was never cruel. They just think cruel comedy is easy.
2: Yeah.
1: But to make a character who was self-deprecating as Poatiu Kang. Don't play, Aloysius. Yeah. No, he's terrific. The thing about Poatiu Kang that is often over.

0: says, Sultan says, you guys rock. Love you all for bringing in Singapore iconic stars onto your shows, Neil and Audrey. Fabulous.
1: We also have a new writer inner. We have had quite a few, actually, but this one I want to give a shout out to Faith. She goes, hi again. It's so great to hear from Singapore's icon. Had a lot of laughter this morning. And we hope so. He's brought so much laughter to our lives for the last 30 years. And I have to say, we were all busting out laughing.
0: He was great.
1: Here in the studio as well. Someone asked if he can come on every week. All we can say is we wish.
0: Like, someone asked, so could Chi-Ren asked, could he read the traffic and weather? It would be fun, but we're trying our best not to get cancelled as well. I mean, we are pushing the boundary as much as we can, but we don't want to get cancelled. Bella says, good morning, Audrey, Neil and Gurmit. He's practically part of the team now. It's not Audrey and Neil anymore. It's Audrey, Neil and Gurmit.
1: Absolutely.
0: Love it. Now, folks, because you've got your phones warmed up, we're going to have a little bit of fun on our Singapore Unfiltered after the news at 8:30. Here's the question, okay? Singapore's MRT is world class. You could say that's subjective, but I happen to believe so. Singapore's MRT is world class. Yeah. So why are we still complaining? This is because the recent Public Transport Council report or survey, it was positive, but there were a lot of complaints as well. So let's have a bit of fun. It's Friday. Send in your complaints, but also send in your compliments. Send in your anecdotes, the best and worst things about Singapore's public transport, mostly the MRT, but we'll take buses as well.
1: Yeah.
0: What is it that really gets you riled up in the mornings? You're getting on the train, you're getting on the bus, and this happens. Or you see this thing and you think, my word, why? WhatsApp 8855-0893.
1: Yes, well, we have to say that 87% of commuters have said they were satisfied with Singapore's public transport system overall. But there are still people, and people, very reasonably, you know, they have certain beef with certain things. I think one big issue that we want to tackle is the fact that you can't eat or drink. You cannot eat or drink, not even water on the MRTs and buses, especially if you enter a paid location within the station. And, you know, it's hot now. Singapore is so hot. And we also have an elderly aging population. Should we ease up on some of the rules that have been set many, many years ago? Sips of water, should that be allowed?
0: What do you guys think? Why are we still complaining about Singapore's world-class MRT system? Get your comments in. What you love about our public transport? What really drives you mad about our public transport? Compliments, concerns, complaints. Let's get them all in. 8855-0893. We'll get to all of your comments. Remember, it's your show, your conversation on Singapore Unfiltered. The question is today, Singapore's MRT is world-class. Why are we still complaining? Best comments get read out, 8855-0893, right here on Singapore Unfiltered.
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3: These are your news headlines. I'm Joshua Vong. The United States has announced fresh tariffs on 60 trading partners just hours before a temporary 10% blanket levy was due to expire. The new tariffs range from 10 to 12.5% and impact countries including China, Japan, South Korea, and EU member states. China faces a 12.5% tariff rate, while nations like Canada and the UK are subject to 10% tariffs. They come after an investigation into forced labor, with Washington saying existing measures have failed to keep goods produced with forced labor out of supply chains. The return of Myanmar's leaders to ASEAN's top meetings is still far off. ASEAN Special Envoy to Myanmar, Maria Teresa Lazaro, says this because questions remain about the country's compliance with ASEAN's peace initiative. She added that benchmarks will be set to measure progress on the five-point consensus, which calls for dialogue, cessation of hostilities, and humanitarian access. Myanmar's pro-military parliament has rejected the peace plan as interference. Ms. Lazaro will also lead a humanitarian mission to Myanmar this year, although it is uncertain if

0: she will have access to detain former leader Aung San Suu Kyi. In local news, Singapore has launched its second multi-role combat vessel, Valor, 3 months faster than its first such warship. ST Engineering said both vessels are part of the Republic of Singapore Navy's new class of warships, which are highly configurable and integrated with unmanned systems for different missions. They will replace the existing Victory-class missile corvettes from 2028. At the launch, Coordinating Minister for National Security K. Shanmugam said the new vessel's longer range and endurance will strengthen Singapore's maritime security. The Health Sciences Authority is advising the public not to use 3 medicinal products linked to reports of illnesses, including heart problems and Cushing syndrome. It said C9 dietary supplement product contains banned substances and consumers should stop taking it immediately. 2 other products, Xueyagao Zhongfeng Qingcao Yaocao and Billionaire's Herbal Cream, contain potent steroids. Consumers should see a doctor immediately. However, they should not stop using these on their own to avoid serious withdrawal symptoms, including weakness and low blood pressure. The HSA has removed online listings and warned sellers they could face prosecution. And finally, a woman has recovered a bag containing $32,000 worth of valuables with the help of public transport staff after leaving it on a bus. The bag contained her passport, $2,000 in cash, and $30,000 worth of gold jewellery for her daughter's wedding. SBS Transit staff at Ang Mo Kio contacted Tower Transit about the bag, which was handed to staff in Yishun by a passenger.
1: Those were your news headlines from the Straits Times. Read more at straitstimes.com. Date check.
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3: 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Vehicle breakdown on the AYE towards the MCE after Benoi Road, and heavy traffic on Upper Thompson Road towards the CTE between Bright Hill Drive, such a lovely name, and Ang Mo Kio Avenue 1. That's your traffic. Stay right here. 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

0: We've got problems. And it's worse if we're not talking.
1: Yes, that's right.
0: We've got to talk about them.
1: Do we have problems with our public transport systems, our world-class public transport systems?
0: I would say no. I would say no, because I believe that Singapore's MRT is the world's best. That's my opinion. Feel free to disagree on Singapore Unfiltered. It's certainly the best I've ever been on in the world. And yes, I include Japan and Hong Kong, which are often trumpeted as competitors to Singapore. To me, Singapore stands alone. Our MRT system is something to be truly, truly proud of. 200, more than 200 MRT and LRT stations. And that's a staggering figure for a country as small as Singapore. We've got new lines that continue to open. Reliability has improved a lot. And as you said earlier, 87% of commuters say they are satisfied with Singapore's public transport, according to a new Public Transport Council survey. However, there were some complaints as well.
1: Yes.
0: So the question we're asking today is why? Why do we complain so much about our MRT? Are we spoilt? Are we entitled? Is it first world problems? And if you had, listeners, if you had a magic wand, what would you do to improve the public transport service?
1: Yes, and I also want to make clear that all of the complaints are valid.
0: Yeah.
1: No system is perfect. Yes, I think that everyone agrees our trains generally very reliable. Buses are frequent. Millions of journeys happen every single day, and we have remarkably few disruptions. I think people can agree on that. But there are some things that people are not satisfied with, and those are the things that we want to talk about today. Everyone is valid. I just wanted to make that clear. But write into us at 8855-0893. Anything about our system that you feel falls short, please let us know.
0: I knew it. Didn't I say to you guys off air? So many comments are coming in already. So many comments. Public transport always hits a nerve. All right. Some reasons that I've complained about the MRT system.
1: They are
0: unique to me. I've written them in my first book. In my very first week in Singapore, I cut my head open on the MRT.
1: How?
0: Because the doors opened at Topo MRT and I didn't duck because I'm 1.94 meters tall. And the top of the door frame almost took my head clean off. And I could feel the blood running through my hair. I'm not exaggerating. And I unleashed an expletive that obviously I will not repeat.
1: Please don't.
0: But imagine that. So you're standing on the platform, Topayu. You see this Angmo. He hits his head hard on the top of the frame. I announce a word, utter a word, and I come off and I feel my forehead and I can already feel the blood.
1: Oh my gosh.
0: In my head. All right. That's because I'm very, very tall.
1: Yes.
0: The MRT is just not built for me. When I walk through the carriage, you know, the hand grips?
1: Yes.
0: They whack my shoulder every single time I walk down the middle. The worst one for me is the back pain, is the stooping. I have to stoop because it's curved, right? The MRT trains are curved.
1: Yes.
0: So if I stand in the middle of the train, I can stand up straight. But believe it or not, if I stand anywhere near the doors, I can't stand up straight. My head will hit the ceiling. So I'm Hunchback of Notre Dame all the way from Bangkok to Little India. I am Hunchback of Notre Dame. I have to stoop. And if I'm the nice regular MRT users will know what I'm talking about. If you can't sit, there's that sweet spot beside the glass panel. Yes, Trisha knows what I'm talking about. Everybody wants that sweet spot by the glass panel.
1: You can lean on the glass panel.
0: You can lean on the glass. It's your little territory. You almost want to plant a flag. You have more space. You have buffers away from people. You can't be squashed anymore because people will edge you in the sardines. You're already in the corner.
1: Yeah.
0: You have your little nook.
1: Yeah.
0: Nobody can disturb you. You have peace. But for me, the top of the ceiling, because it's curved, is brushing against the back of my neck. So I have to stoop. So they are my worst issues on the MRT.
1: Okay.
0: Let me just give you balance very quickly. What I've seen on the British tube system, which I haven't seen on the MRT, the vomit of a drunk, the urine of a drunk, the spilled beer of a drunk, a sleeping drunk, spilled curry, spilled kebab, spilled fish and chips, and yes, spilled milk. I've seen all of those things on the London Underground, which I also love. And yes, they are more societal issues, you could argue, than public transport issues. But in the UK, in the summer, the trains are too hot. Everybody melts. No air conditioning. In the winter, the heaters are too high. So everybody melts because there's too many people. I've lost count of the cancelled tubes, broken down trains and buses. And look, if I broke down on a train in Paddington, there'd be more chance, Audrey, of seeing Paddington Bear than there would of a replacement bus service.
1: Yeah.
0: But in Singapore, we click our fingers and it just appears.
1: Very good points. And I think, you know, the whole thing about you being too tall for the MRT, I think it was designed for the average person.
0: Yes. Now,
1: not saying that that
0: is
1: wrong.
0: Of course, I'm only joking.
1: Of course, yes, of course. Anthony chiming in to say, MRTs can end later, past midnight. People who work late, F&B workers, students have to take a taxi home past midnight. I think that's a brilliant point. You know,
0: Terrific point.
1: We do work very hard as a nation, as a society. Should we actually extend hours for the MRT, because, you know, taking a taxi, taking a grab home is just not feasible for a lot of people?
0: I agree with that. I do know the reason, partially because I've done a documentary on it. They have to do their repairs overnight. Mm. I've done some of those repairs. I've helped to replace the sleepers on tracks for a TV documentary. It would be nice, ideally, if we move towards a staggered 24-hour system. I'm not an engineer. If we do have engineers listening, could it be feasible?
1: Yeah.
0: For example, the red line is 24 hours this day and the green line is 24 hours this day, and you do your repairs and maintenance every other day.
1: Yeah.
0: Is that possible? I don't know. Raj says, good morning. I would say increase the train frequency during peak hours on the busiest lines to reduce crowding. Now, Raj, that is a great point, because this is something I empathize with. So a quick bit of public transport history. About 2011, 2012, when we were heading towards that 7 million population figure, one of the reasons there was such a huge backlash was because of public transport congestion. We went from 3.5-4 million people to almost 6 million in less than 10 years, whatever it was. And there was a period where the trains were creaking. It was visible and people were legitimately angry. So what happened? They did increase the frequency of trains and it did become better.
1: Mm.
0: But Raj's point is really good, because I've noticed we've got so many new towns now, so many new BTOs. My area, Buangkok, Sengkang, Punggol, Seletar, Jalan Kayu, there are so many new housing estates that, as Raj correctly says, as soon as you get on the train at Punggol, it's full. So you go down to Sengkang, you can't even get on.
1: Yeah.
0: And if you go at the next stop down to Buangkok, where I live, and then Haugang, you're sometimes waiting two or three trains just to get on.
1: Yes.
0: Is that your experience? WhatsApp 88550893.
1: We're also hearing from more of you. Rachel saying, hi, Neil and Audrey. Good morning. What irks me on Singapore public transport is that we have many people who don't know the norms here. Is to stand on the left on the escalators and let people walk on the right.
0: Yes.
1: This can extend to the paths elsewhere in SG as well. I wish the transportation authorities can educate people on this social etiquette. Sam also saying, I only have one feedback on the public buses. I have to confess I'm a driver myself, but I do take the bus from time to time. I realize that the standing area in the second half of the bus is a lot narrower compared to the older buses when I was younger, and I do not remember them being so narrow. That could be one of the reasons why passengers are not keen to move to the back. And I think these, you know, these two comments touch on etiquette. Are we considerate people on the buses and trains? This is not so much about the system, but about us in general, right?
0: I couldn't agree more. One of the feedback issues on that survey was the people.
1: Yeah.
0: It was the people more than the facilities. Some of the feedback was not moving into carriages. That was a big complaint. Blocking doors. Loud music. Smells, Tricia has just said.
1: Yeah.
0: Refusing to give up seats, inconsiderate behavior.
1: Yes.
0: The not moving into carriages. This is a double-edged sword. I get it if you're slightly elderly or you have children.
1: Yep.
0: I get that, because if you move too far away from the door, you sometimes don't make it.
1: Yes.
0: I've seen children do this and it's quite scary. I've seen siblings separated. I've actually seen that. The mum and dad's try to work their way through. They get one kid off. The other kid's been left behind.
1: Yeah.
0: I've seen this myself, so I get that. So I'm going to salute those brave souls, and I'd love to know if you're one of them, listeners, the people who speak up. It doesn't happen often, but every now and again, you'll get someone, man or woman, to go, could you move inside,
1: yes,
0: please? I love those people.
1: They're you?
0: No, I can't do it. I'm an Ang Mo. I can't do it. I'm too shy. You'll always get one or two, could you move inside, please? And then you'll get this begrudging shuffling of the feet.
1: Yeah.
0: So they can, because then they miraculously find this space. I love those guys. Are you one of those people who speaks up? Never aggressive, never loud. You just say, could you move in, please? And everybody does it. I love those guys.
1: I love those guys as well. And we love the traffic updates. That's coming up.
2: Traffic.
0: Good morning. We've got that vehicle breakdown on the AYE towards the MCE after Benoy Road. Heavy traffic on Upper Thompson Road towards the CTE between Bright Hill Drive and Ungmore Keel Avenue 1. That's your traffic. Stay right here. 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
0: Welcome back to Singapore Unfiltered, your show where you tell us what your concerns are. Singapore has a world-class public transport system.
1: Yes.
0: So why? Why are we still complaining? According to a recent Public Transport Council survey, 87%, that's a figure to be proud of, said they are satisfied with Singapore's public transport. However, they did have complaints as well. Let's be balanced. The good stuff. 87% commuter satisfaction. Thompson East Coast Line recently expanded. Circle Line is now fully complete. We must be the only country in the world where we had an Austrian, I wrote a column about this, an Austrian train lover who flew all the way to Singapore just to see the completed Circle Line. And we're like, yeah. We're so used to our productivity, our efficiency. We take these things for granted.
1: And have you seen those viral videos of these influencers running from one MRT to the other to try to catch it? Because it's a 2-minute run away.
0: Yeah.
1: We are that well connected that the stations are so close to each other that people are taking challenges to run from one station to another. And I do think that whenever the train breaks down, whenever there is an issue with the trains, it makes front page news.
0: That's hilarious.
1: If that were to happen in New York City, where I've lived, there are not enough pages in the paper. It happens all the time. Singapore experiences very few major train breakdowns compared to years ago, but also especially as compared to other cities. That is a success story, right? But perhaps because breakdowns are so uncommon, when they do happen, many commuters don't know what to do. People become anxious. The platforms fill quickly. Alternative routes aren't always familiar. It's a strange problem to have, but the system is so reliable that we are less accustomed when reliability disappears. And that is a comment from Kelvin. Kelvin says, I think we complain about the MRT precisely because it's world class. When something works 99% of the time, our tolerance for the 1% failure becomes incredibly low.
0: Correct.
1: We've come to expect reliability as a given, not a bonus. That's actually a sign of success rather than failure.
0: I could not agree more. We pay the price for our own affluence, our own success. We really, really do. I've said this in columns over the years. The Philippines has earthquakes. Malaysia has floods. Indonesia has the haze. Singapore has bus replacement services. Mm. The horror of having to take a replacement bus service. The horror, the devastation, the turmoil. We're going to be 5 minutes later to the office on this seamless bus service. Of course he's right. It's first world problems, and we are blessed because of that. Our connectivity is second to none. Our infrastructure is second to none. A quirky query I have, escalator maintenance. Escalator repairs.
1: Oh, what is that about?
0: I don't get this one.
1: Yeah.
0: Right? How can we build an entire town in less time than it's taken for the Bradell MRT escalator to be repaired? How is that possible? We can build the escalators in a shopping mall and build the entire shopping mall in less time than to repair an existing escalator at Bradell MRT. And it's just started at Buangkok. They've closed one of my escalators and it's scheduled to be finished in 5 months. Where are they getting these parts? The Arctic Circle. Where are they coming from, these parts? Where is the labor coming from? How does it take 4 months to repair an escalator? Christopher Nolan can make the Odyssey. He can build a Trojan horse. He can build a whole fleet of ships in less time than we can repair the Braddle MRT escalator. How is that possible? Braddle didn't exist. What do you mean? They built on the staircase. Still my point twice over. How long does it take to build an escalator in an existing MRT station?
1: Yes.
0: I'm not an engineer. I'd love to know.
1: We have a comment from LKJP. Good morning. And this person says, take it positive. All feedback should be taken seriously.
0: Yes.
1: To be first class like Singapore. Remember, all are for the good, for raising standards. Listen and analyze and don't stay put. And we agree with you. That's why I think that anything that you write into us about, there's no judgment. We are very happy and open to chat about this. I think most people would agree with some of the pain points that,
0: that
1: you guys have.
0: Yeah. Except Lewis, who is judging me. Lewis says, Neil, your MRT complaint is a personal problem.
1: It's a you problem.
0: Because you're too tall. If we build taller tunnels just for you, we'll need bigger tunnels. Yeah, we'll build them then. It'll just cost a few billion. Extend them 6 inches. And that means higher transport costs for everyone. Mm. Ha, ha, ha. I'm only kidding, Lewis.
1: Yes.
0: Of course I am.
1: I do think that I hit some people's nerves when I mentioned the drinking water thing.
0: Mm.
1: So people have written in, I need to track all of your comments, but it's actually okay if you take certain sips of water.
0: Yes.
1: And I believe if you look at the LTA, it is at the officer's discretion.
0: Correct.
1: If you do it real quick, it's okay.
0: It's fine.
1: Yes.
0: SMRT have said this publicly, actually. They said it on a Facebook post about a year or so, a week or so ago, when there was that viral story about the father who got charged for lifting his child over the MRT barrier.
1: Yes, yes, yes.
0: And it went viral. The follow-up post from SMRT was, we do things at our own discretion. So if we see someone sipping some water, and I've seen this many times.
1: Yeah.
0: Aunties, uncles, small children, taking medication. No one's going to fine you for that.
1: Yeah.
0: And I think that's completely fair.
1: Yes. Alexis also chiming in to say, good AM. People can always sip, drink, or eat before entering the gate. I heard a PHV driver said that they have been threatened to be sued for not allowing passengers to eat inside car and may cause passenger to faint. Wow.
0: Yeah.
1: Didn't know that.
0: Didn't know that either. But I remember when my family came over from the UK and my sister's side of the family, you can't eat on the MRT. You know, it's so draconian and all this. You're on the train for 20 minutes. What are you, starving? What, have you got a food problem? Are you addicted to food? You can't go 20 minutes without eating. You're not going from London to Scotland. You're not going to Tuas. You're going from, like Audrey does, from Novena to Newton. You're not going far. If you can't last 5 minutes without a Big Mac, I think it says more about you than it does about the MRT system. That's just my view. What do you guys think? 8855-0893.
1: Aloysius, our fittest listener, no doubt, he is. Has chimed in with your thing about the escalators being down for a long time. He says, no escalator can climb stairs to exercise more. Maybe this is a Fit SG kind of movement, that all of the escalators are under construction, that they're maintenance, and actually it's just getting all of us to be fit.
0: Let's break them all down. I always take the stairs. Do you know that? Most of the time I take the stairs. It's an old man obsession. Shall I tell you the story why? When I was about 35, a bit younger than that, when I lived opposite Braddle MRT, I remember climbing the stairs and being out of breath when I got to the top.
1: Yeah.
0: And I was about 35, 36, probably the least fittest I've ever been in my life. Mm. Proper old school journalist, prutter at the desk, terrible, terrible.
1: Yeah.
0: I have this thing now, I always have to run up the stairs. So Aloysius will know what I'm talking about. If you go to Dhobi Ghaut, they have really long stairs, especially if you take my line, the purple line. And I always take the stairs.
1: Good for you.
0: No, it's a childish thing. I have to be able to prove that I can get to the top, run up them.
1: Prove to yourself, it's
0: rocky steps, rocky steps.
1: Da-dun-dun.
0: Yes, that I'm not out of breath.
1: Okay, Kevin now chiming in to say, my public transport gripe, it's those folks that play their songs and videos without their earpiece.
0: Yes.
1: Mostly Chinese uncles. Hardly ever any aunties. I don't know. I've seen some aunties do it. Then those that talk loudly on their unlimited talk time phones, those are usually other people as well. Singapore uncensored, censored. Yeah, I did censor you a little bit there, Kevin, but...
0: I feel like a government campaign here. I have seen uncles of other races as well, yeah. Just for folk.
1: Just in general, but yeah. Yes, this goes back to the etiquette. We have all seen this. Are you not fans of the earpieces? Is it because it's uncomfortable? But to blast Tony Leung, not that I'm you know, against this, but... Mm. Yeah, like, you know, I think that people need to be a little bit more considerate.
0: Well, this was the biggest feedback from the public transport report. It wasn't so much the infrastructure. There was some talk about increasing the frequency. But as Aloysius mentions, most trains are every 1 or 2 minutes anyway yeah. now during rush hour. It is other people's behavior. My favorite one, well, not favorite, I'd rather the train was packed. Because when the train isn't packed... It's open season for Uncle to sit back, pick his toes, cut his toenails. Oh, I've seen people cut their toenails, right? I've seen people with that long, this is true, I've seen an uncle with the long pinky nail, the one, pick out the grit between his toenails. That's a beauty. Yes.
3: No.
0: I've seen that one. I've seen people do the whole manicures, pedicures, nails, toenails, fingernails. I've seen it all on the MRT. So I say... Thank heavens it's packed, because they can only do it when they can stretch out in the off-peak hours and go to town on their toenails.
1: Here's my question. If you see someone doing that, will you go up to them and say, hey, stop doing that? Would you actually confront these people? And I think one of our listeners brought up a very good point. Julie. Good morning, Julie. My daughter asked me not to be vocal on public transport. Don't be a hero, because you can be filmed and called a Karen.
0: It's a good point, yeah. But it depends what you're being filmed doing.
1: Mm.
0: I mean, surely, I'm taking it to extremes now. Surely if you were breaking up a fight, you're not going to be a Karen for doing that. And if you're asking people politely to move into a train carriage, is that being a Karen? I get it if it's about giving up a seat, that kind of thing.
1: Yeah.
0: Even that, there's a grey area, isn't there? Are you being a Karen or are you being a civic-minded citizen? What do you guys think? I mean, Raoshan's just reminded me, I have seen another one of my favourites. I have seen uncles plucking their long hairs with tweezers. That's another one of mine. I enjoy that one. I enjoy that one. But what am I going to do? Am I going to say, hey, uncle, canola? And especially, ang mo some more. I got to pay the ang mo tax.
1: Yeah,
0: right?
1: That's true.
0: I'm not doing it.
1: No, it's difficult for you, that's for sure. And you're a known person.
0: Double tax.
1: People can go on social media. Neil Humphreys did something really horrible to me today, and yeah. It's over.
0: And
1: it's done.
0: I shouldn't say it, but it's full disclosure. My daughters tell me about this. I have occasionally emptied my nose. And my daughter says,
3: "Oh my God!"
0: Yes, my daughter has said, you know that auntie over there recognizes you, right? You know that. So why, Dad? Why are you picking your nose on the MRT? Why? I don't know. I'm doing it. I'm not doing it in a vulgar way.
1: You don't know you're doing it?
0: No, I'm just doing it to empty it, to clean it. That's all.
1: Oh my gosh! Let's move on to some listener comments.
0: Yes.
1: I need to get that image out of my head. Good
0: morning.
1: But
0: we're all guilty of it, is what I'm saying. We're all guilty of it.
1: Not on the MRT, Neil.
0: Well, I am.
1: Okay. good morning. Says, believe it was never about the system. It was always about capacity. Mm. Peak period at 140%. No peak period at 60%. It averages at about 100%. So how do we solve this? So I think Ng is saying... It's really packed. It's really packed during peak hours and pretty empty during non-peak. Yesterday when I took the MRT, it was empty.
0: You are not getting a standing ovation because you took the MRT from Newton to Orchard.
1: You always stick on me that I never take it. I took it yesterday. Just wanted to make that clear.
0: And she's doing the whole, you know, the American sassy thing going, hand on the hip. You know, hey girl, I took the MRT for one stop. One stop.
1: No, it's two stops.
0: Two stops. That's it. You are now Miss MRT.
1: That's me. David says, good morning, guys. Way to finish the week with comedy and laughter. On the standards of MRT, one word, fabulous. No graffiti, clean, safe, and on time.
0: Yes.
1: And then he goes, I always drive to work. I love it, David. I love an honest listener. I sing all of the praises. I think that, you know, he brings a good point, especially I know that, you know, comparison is not the greatest thing to do. But if you compare it to other cities, just travel. You would love the MRT here.
0: It's the best in the world. It's the best in the world. Derek says, good morning, Neil. I hope you used a piece of tissue at least.
1: No, he is just doing it out in the open.
0: A man of the people.
1: Oh,
0: Most of the time, I'd like to say.
1: Wonderful.
0: I do. Tricia is absolutely disgusting with me.
1: Sultan. Oh, Aaron. Aaron's comment.
0: Yes.
1: You can read that one.
0: Where's Aaron's comment? Morning, Audrey and Neil. My biggest gripe on the train is people blowing off. I sometimes take the MRT
1: people
0: for 1 hour,
1: means.
0: Blowing off, making that noise. You know, I don't know if that word's acceptable.
1: No,
0: or not. I think it is. Trumpeting with that part of your body. I sometimes take the MRT for 1 hour from the west to the east for work, and people are always doing that, to which I can only say, unacceptable.
1: Don't
0: do that on the MRT.
1: But do you say, I mean, you're only human. What are you supposed to do, hold in the gas?
0: Hold it in. There's enough gas on this radio show right here on Singapore Unfiltered.
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4: These are your news headlines. I'm Joshua Vong. Singapore is urging the US to exempt it from new tariffs, saying there is no economic basis for imposing them. In talks with US Secretary of State Marco Rubio in Manila, Foreign Minister Vivian Balakrishnan stressed America's growing trade surplus with Singapore. He also rejected claims that Singapore engages in unfair trade practices, including the use of forced labor in supply chains. Dr. Balakrishnan was speaking yesterday in Manila before the US announced fresh tariffs ranging from 10 to 12.5% on 60 trading partners. He noted that uncertainty over US levies has reinforced the need for ASEAN to deepen economic integration. Singapore Sovereign Wealth Fund GIC's 20-year annualized returns from its global portfolio has fallen to their lowest level since 2020. For the 20-year period that ended on March 31, 2026, the annualized US dollar nominal return of GIC's portfolio was 5.6%. After adjusting for global inflation, this figure came in at 3.4%. It comes after the 2020 low of 2.7% and follows a peak of 4.6% in 2023. GIC says it is refreshing its investment framework to navigate a changed world, as geopolitical tensions, US tariffs, and market volatility slash returns. A former teacher has been sentenced to 2 years jail for sexually grooming two teenage students and committing indecent acts on them. The 41-year-old, who was married at the time, developed inappropriate relationships with girls in 2022, including asking one to call him daddy and sit on his lap and promising to marry her. He later deleted messages and switched to disappearing chats after being warned by the school. He was arrested and charged in 2024 after both students reported his behavior to the principal together. The Ebola outbreak in the Democratic Republic of Congo has killed over 1,000 people. The number of confirmed cases has also risen to more than 2,530 as authorities struggle to contain the outbreak, which was declared in May. Their efforts have reportedly been hampered by militant violence, attacks on health facilities, and shortages of medical supplies. Infections are caused by the Bundibugyo strain, which has a fatality rate of up to 40%, and for which there is no approved vaccine. And finally, in China, the death toll from a landslide in Chongqing has risen to 11, with 50 people still missing. State media said yesterday that no signs of life remain after multiple rounds of life detection and search efforts. Part of a mountainside had collapsed last week after torrential rain, causing a cluster of riverside buildings to collapse. Teams are still working to recover the remains for those unaccounted for, but the large volume of debris and poor slope stability has hampered the rescue operation.
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2: Weather.
1: Let's take a look at the weather today. We have thundery showers to expect once again in the afternoon, and this is mainly over northern, eastern, and central Singapore. In terms of temperatures, 25 degree lows and 33 degree highs to wrap up the work week.
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2: Traffic.
0: Good morning to all of our lovely listeners and supporters of me. Okay, there's been a vehicle breakdown of Upper Thompson Road towards the CTE after the SLE CTE exit. Avoid lane 3. And heavy traffic on the CTE towards the AYE at Ang Mo Kio Avenue 1 exit. This traffic report is dedicated to Cheng Chong, who's been very kind in defending me, right here on Let's Talk Singapore.
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0: Good morning and welcome back to Let's Talk Singapore. I don't care that Tricia is shaking her head at me. I don't care. I feel I need to defend myself.
1: Okay, defense of Neil Humphreys. Let's hear it.
0: To the young'uns. You don't know, all right? This is the one time I can put on my patronizing old man hat. I didn't ask my anatomy to do what my anatomy does.
1: Okay.
0: But what happens to middle-aged men is your hair starts to go on the top of your head and they start to stick it up your nostrils and in your ears. Why they do that, I do not know. You'll have to ask the gods. But the problem is, once you get past 40, 45 as a male, your nostrils start to turn into McRitchie Reservoir.
1: Okay.
0: There's nothing you can do about that. So occasionally, if you're in McRitchie Reservoir, leaves and branches will fall and get caught on the branches. Well, that's the analogy I'm giving you. And occasionally, I clear out the branches.
1: Let's just revisit what you said.
0: That's
1: Singapore
0: it.
1: Unfiltered. Neil Humphreys admitted that he goes on to the MRT and he picks his nose openly.
0: No. You see, no. I'm going to puff my you at this rate, right? I did not say that. I said occasionally.
1: Okay, occasionally.
0: Occasionally,
1: yeah.
0: I can feel something on the edge of my nose and I just clear it out and boom, boom, boom. That's it. It's gone.
1: So Julie has a question and asks, Neil,
0: all the topics we're talking about today, and they're fixated with my nostrils.
1: They asked if you roll and throw. Do you roll and throw? Julie, amazing question.
0: No.
1: You don't? Okay.
0: No. I know.
1: Where does it go? The branches. Where do you put
0: it? The obstacles within the branches, right? Often, it sounds like I do it every day. Occasionally, if I have a tissue in my pocket, yes, or in my bag, I will take the twig
1: good.
0: That has fallen from the branches
1: good,
0: of
1: good,
0: my
1: good.
0: McRitchie Forest nostrils.
1: Yes.
0: And it will go into my pocket.
1: Oh.
0: Okay. Now, on the very, thumbs up from Tricia. You don't know, Tricia. You have no idea. Middle-aged man, you have no idea. Number two. Okay, no, I'm not even going to say that because I'll get hammered.
1: Okay.
0: Occasionally, I might just have to.
1: Oh, do like a. Yeah. There you go. It's done.
0: It's gone.
1: No, okay.
0: Yes. But I don't. A middle-aged man, Chi Ren, help me here. You know I'm right.
1: Oh, no. Don't. I'm not going to read out full Chi Ren comment. But
0: no,
1: he
0: Chi
1: says,
0: Ren, I do not roll. And there's no eating. There's no rolling. There's nothing like that. All right. Family show. I just. Middle-aged man has to clear his nose.
1: No.
0: Would you rather I didn't clear my nose?
1: Would you wait till you go outside?
0: You've got this all to come. Kevin is how old?
1: 45. This 44.
0: Oh, he's old. He's very old.
1: Wow.
0: Well, he's almost there. He's almost there.
1: Fuji Ren says, thank you so much, Neil, for sharing with us how you filter your nose during Singapore Unfiltered.
0: I didn't. I just made a point, Chi Ren. I made a point. And now the nation wants to know my nose cleaning habits.
1: People are, a lot of comments coming in. Oh, Ian's comment. He really knows
0: yes,
1: how to paint a
0: no,
1: picture.
0: No, never mind, Ian. Never mind, Ian.
1: What?
0: Sean Mack. Sean gets comment of the day. I don't care. I'm being subjective. All right, that's it. I'm guessing Sean is in the middle-aged male club. Thank you, brother. Sean says, forget everything. Sean says, the pro of driving is I can clear out McRitchie Reservoir anytime. Yes, Sean. Give him a round of applause. You know what I'm talking about.
1: Okay.
0: We talk about the real male issues on this show.
1: I'm going back to Ian's comment because he really paints a picture. He says that he has seen some uncles improvise by using two coins as clippers to clip off the hair chins. So if they don't have the tweezers and they can't get a good grip with their fingers, they use two 10-cent coins.
0: Oh, my word. And you think mine is bad? Do you want Trisha to throw up on this show? You know Trisha. This is her thing. This is her thing. Quirks and smells and bad habits. And Trisha's struggling a lot this morning. She's dealing with the McRitchie reservoir.
1: Yes.
0: She's dealing with the two coins and the single strand of hair.
1: Yes, yes.
0: Not easy for Trisha.
1: Yeah.
0: Not easy for Trisha.
1: Not easy.
0: But I just want to thank Sean. I want to thank Sean and I want to thank Cheng Chong. He defends me. He says, Neil, we are so sad of your accident knocking your head decades ago when you took the train at Topo as you were 1.9 meters tall. Thank you, Cheng Chong.
1: Yes.
0: We have the best listeners.
1: We do. I just want to recap what Singapore Unfiltered was actually about. We were talking about what you don't like when it comes to taking our public transport.
0: Or what could be better.
1: Or what could be better. Because you know what? We all admit that it's a world-class system, but what is it about the system that you feel could be improved? A lot of their responses actually turn to people and our etiquette.
0: Yes.
1: So it's not so much the system, but about how people ride the train, how people ride the bus, right? We want you to keep your comments coming.
0: Yeah, 8855-0893. Trisha could sum it up in a single sentence. Don't pick anything, right? Don't pick your nose, don't pick your feet, don't pick your nails. And that will make Trisha very happy, who's in the chair, ready for Know Your Show.
6: I have to say, I'm getting quite lightheaded.
1: Yeah.
6: After this segment.
1: Welcome, Trisha.
0: Trisha, you've got it all to come. You have a boyfriend, don't you? He's not going to be young forever. He will have McRitchie Reservoir up his nostrils at some point.
6: He better trim his nose hairs.
0: I trim mine. He's got to do it.
6: Do all the things and not pick anything.
0: It's happening.
1: Okay. All right.
6: Well, welcome to Know Your Show, of course, where we put your knowledge of the day's show to the test.
0: Mm.
6: What a fun one we had this morning.
0: Brilliant.
1: Great
6: very,
1: show.
6: Very fun.
0: Brilliant.
1: Yes, very, very good.
6: Very.
0: Very, very good. Very,
6: very good. We had our listeners chime in on whether they think you should always get paid for overtime work on Breakfast Bites. And of course, so much fun with the iconic Gurmit Singh.
0: Yeah, fabulous.
6: And of course, finally, what our biggest gripes with our public transports are in Singapore.
0: Mm, we know what yours are. Picking
6: that's just
0: of any
6: life
0: part.
6: In general.
1: I know.
6: I don't want to see it. I don't want to hear it. I don't want to smell it.
0: Exactly. Yes.
6: Well, listeners, play with us. Play with Audrey and Neil. Chime in. WhatsApp 8855-0893. And if you missed any of those segments that I just mentioned, look up Let's Talk Singapore on all of the podcast platforms like Spotify. Let's get started.
1: Yes, let's shall.
6: Let's shall.
1: Let's
6: okay,
1: shall.
6: Question one. On Breakfast Bites, how many hours a week did our listener, Jason, say is standard expectation in the industry he works in?
0: Neil. I know this question.
1: You have to wait for the option.
6: Well done, Audrey.
1: And for the listeners.
0: After a week of interrupting the listeners, you do it right once on Friday and you get a standing ovation.
1: That's
0: right. Well done, Audrey. Yes, well done. What do you think, folks? Yeah, I'll give her an applause. Where's the trumpets? Where's the trumpets? Let's give her some trumpets.
1: What are the options, Trish?
6: The options are 60 hours, 80 hours or 100 hours.
0: Oh, that's not the figure I was thinking.
1: Audrey.
0: So we're just ignoring me now, are we? I just said nil. I don't know the answer.
1: You don't?
0: Have we got our listeners involved?
1: We're waiting.
0: 8855-0893. Give us the options again.
6: Okay, 60 hours A, B, 80 hours, C, 100 hours.
1: Well, if you guys missed Breakfast Bites, it's coming up very shortly all about whether you think you should be paid for overtime. I'm going to lock in B, 80 hours.
6: Correct. Jason says it's standard practice to work 80 hours in investment banking.
1: Well, it's investment banking.
0: It's investment banking. Ka-ching.
1: Ka-ching, ka-ching. Congratulations.
6: Exactly. Okay, question two. On Singapore Icons, we hosted the icon that is Gurmit Singh and dug deep into his life and career. If you missed that conversation, listen to our podcast. Look up Let's Talk Singapore on Spotify. Mm. So, according to Gurmit, where did he first officially perform on stage? Was it A, Music and Drama Company, MDC in the Army? Was it B, Hopar Villa? Or was it C, The Boom Boom Boom?
0: I know this. Neil, Neil, Neil. I'll give our listeners a chance. 8855-0893. I think he's performed at all of them. That's a bit of a trick question. I know he used to perform with Kumar. I saw Kumar at the Boom Boom Room in 1997.
7: Wow.
0: And he was fabulous. And you are right, because Kumar and Gurmit worked together at Hawpaw Villa. But it was, what was A again?
6: A was Music and Drama Company, MDC in the Army, which Jade says is the answer.
7: Yes.
0: Jade is correct. It was indeed the Music and Drama Company, I believe.
7: Ding, ding, ding. Well done.
0: Thank you, Jade.
6: Going in for the tiebreaker on Singapore Unfiltered, according to the study Neil cited, how many percent of commuters are satisfied with our public transport? Is it A, 79%? Is it B, 67%? Or was it C, 87%.
7: Hey, all right.
0: Listeners,
7: well done.
0: I give you a chance, listeners. 8855-0893. And it is something to be proud of. Our public transport is exceptional.
7: Absolutely.
6: Ian, you're right. The last question, the answer was A.
7: Yes. And, you know, I believe it was the Straits Times that wrote about this study and statistic. And we should be proud. I think that a lot of people actually do recognize, hey, we have it pretty good here. Mm. Yeah.
0: When you went from Newton to Orchard, did you feel proud?
7: That was just yesterday. I take it all the time. And I'm going to go Audrey, Audrey, Audrey.
0: Do you get time to feel proud between Newton and Orchard? I mean, is there time?
7: The answer is C, 87%.
6: Ding, ding, ding. I believe
0: Beautiful.
6: The team has prepared something.
0: I have occasionally emptied my nose. And my daughter says... Yes.
7: There it is.
6: I think that compares with...
7: You're going to make your own bush.
6: We have so much fun on this show.
7: I know. Neil's got bushes up his nose.
0: And Jade says, Neil, stop teasing Audrey. Jade, did you just listen to the last 10 seconds? Did you listen to the last 20 seconds
7: of
0: the show?
7: I know, right?
0: Oh, poor Audrey. Yes.
6: That was so much fun, and that was Know Your Show. Here's traffic.
2: Traffic.
0: All right, let's take a look at our Friday morning roads. What have we got? We've got heavy traffic on Adam Road towards Lawnie between the PIE Changi and the Bukit Timah Road. Heavy traffic also on the CTE towards the AYE between Balestier Road and the PIE Changi exit. That's your traffic, but don't go anywhere. Stay right here on Let's Talk Singapore. Coming up, we've got Breakfast Bites. Should we pay for overtime?
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0: who has been working overtime, write into us to let us know how you feel about today's Breakfast Bites, all about unpaid extra work. How many of you have stayed late at the office just this week? Or maybe you did manage to go home, but you spent hours after dinner on the work laptop answering emails and team messages from the boss. That is also considered work, right? And according to a recent report highlighted in the Straits Times, almost half of Singaporeans say they work around 10 hours of unpaid overtime every week. So to the half of us working more than an extra full work day a week, this is for you. Is unpaid overtime unacceptable or just a fact of life? Now, Neil, before the results, over to you.
1: Wow, what a question for Singapore. Now, let me tell you my story.
0: Okay.
1: A tale of two working class cultures, if you like. Did I tell you where I worked after I graduated in the UK? I think I did. I worked for the biggest, you'll laugh at
0: this,
1: the biggest stockbrokers in the UK. They were called BZW. They were the broking arm of Barclays Bank, which most people know, Barclays Bank.
0: Mm-hmm.
1: Never in all the time I was there did overtime. Never, not once. Because if I did, they had to pay you. They had to pay you. And you got time and a half. So you got an extra, right? So you got time and a half. So they never paid me. A few years later, fast forward, I'm in Singapore. I sign an employment contract, and it says in my contract, Audrey, executive. I was an executive.
0: Executive.
1: I had never been an executive before.
0: Yeah.
1: I'm telling everybody in my family. I'm calling my mother, Mum, I'm an executive. Mum is telling people in the high street. She's telling her hairdresser, my boy, he's only an executive now. He's 23 years old, but he's an executive. Neil Humphreys, executive. Then I tell my Singaporean cucky David, he bursts out laughing. He says, Neil, it just means they don't have to pay you, you fool. And he was right. Basically, an executive just simply means if you work extra, if you stay past a certain time, you don't have to be paid. And it was true. I have never been paid overtime since. Not once in Singapore. Not once.
0: And I think that is the norm, actually. I think that for most people, when they work, especially if they're a salaried employee, they just don't get paid extra. The time and a half thing, that is definitely not common. Not only are you not, you're probably not paid here, you're definitely not going to be paid more than your usual.
1: I'll go one step further. My late stepfather, God bless him, he was a security guard for Marks and Spencers in the UK at their head office, and he would get double time.
0: Wow.
1: So he would work most Christmases by choice. Because he would get double time. So he was earning more an hour than your average lawyer. Admittedly, he was working over Christmas. But yeah, it's either time and a half or double time.
0: Yeah.
1: Not here.
0: Not here. Let's see what you guys said. And the results are pretty clear. 55% of you went with option A, which is unacceptable. Work should always be paid. Okay.
1: Mm.
0: B had 36%, and that is, it depends. Sometimes it's just part of the job. And the final, just 9% said, it's a fact of life. Every job has busy periods. Mm. So I think most of you believe if you're working, you should be paid. And honestly, it's a conversation that's becoming more common, not just in Singapore, but all around the world. Let's start with some local numbers. I did drop that fact that half of Singaporeans work over 10 hours more a week.
1: Mm.
0: Multiply that over a year, and you're working and looking at more than 500 hours of unpaid work. So imagine being told to work an extra 3 months every year for free.
1: And I suspect it's probably more than that, you know. In many cases, I suspect it would be more than 10 hours a week. What do our listeners think? 8855-0893.
0: Jason now chiming in to say, we routinely clocked roughly 80 working hours per week, a standard expectation within our industry without overtime pay.
1: Wow. Jason, I'm just curious, and feel free not to do this, but can you say what your industry is? Mm. You don't have to give specifics. I'm curious. I typed into Google last night. I typed into Google, do people get paid overtime in Singapore?
0: What'd you get?
1: I think even Google burst out laughing. I mean, even Google, you could just hear the chuckling of AI. So I looked it up, right? Yes, people get paid overtime in Singapore, but it's specific to workmen, non-workmen. They are legally entitled to it under the Ministry of Manpower guidelines, which is a good thing. You're talking about manual labor predominantly. Manual labor, blue-collar work, they should get paid overtime. They're supposed to get paid overtime because in many cases, they're not paid that much to begin with. But here we go. The exclusions are managers, executives, and higher earning professionals. But it's the word executive. Yeah. You just make everybody an executive and you don't have to get paid overtime.
0: But it's a white collar job.
1: I've been an executive since I was 23. It's absurd. So I don't have to get paid overtime.
0: But you know what? I think that it really does depend on the industry. I think sometimes staying late genuinely comes with the territory, and many people understand that. The frustration only comes when it is all the time. And of course, if we're looking at some of our very important industries like healthcare, like industries like that, I think that it is, and a lot of people have accepted, you know, 36% women would be, that sometimes it's just part of the job. If you're launching a product or handling a crisis, or if you're in hospitality, media, healthcare, It just comes with part of the job. But it's, the question is where you draw the line now, right? Because Singapore actually works longer hours by global standards. We know this. We work more hours than workers in many other countries like Germany, Denmark, Netherlands. Yet those countries often report higher productivity per hour worked. And they've also been exploring the 4-day work weeks. They've been exploring more flexible work options. And, you know, are we working longer, or are we simply working longer because that's just the culture that we have?
1: I think you're absolutely right. I think it's a combination of the two. Another genuine question I have for our listeners. Singapore has a very high percentage of SMEs, which are often family-run SMEs. Now, do you pay or receive overtime in a family business?
0: And do you dare to ask?
1: Exactly. I joke all the time when I worked at my grandfather's cafe, but I would never, never ask my grandfather for a pay rise, for overtime. It just wouldn't happen. And that's the other thing. Let's say you're running a mini mart in Singapore, or a small haulage business, or a blue-collar job, construction work, renovation work. Let's say you've got a Poi Chu Kang-type company, for argument's sake. Would you really go up to your dad or your uncle and say, hey, we worked an extra 4 hours today to lay this floor?
0: Yeah.
1: You know, or to put these tiles on the wall.
0: Are you going to pay me? Can you imagine?
1: Yeah. Because then it goes the other way. It'll be, hey, brother, come on. It's just an extra hour. And you're not going to say no.
0: And we feel
1: paisei.
0: We feel bad. We feel bad.
1: We even get it in non-family situations. Mm-hmm. If you get asked to do something, Audrey. I'm going to do it. If you're going to do it, I'm going to do it. Yes. I'm a team player.
0: You are.
1: I'm always a team player. But I think sometimes even that situation, employers can push it. They can push your loyalty. They can push your team ethic, your work ethic. And that sometimes puts you in a difficult position psychologically. What do our listeners think? 8855-0893.
0: I agree. So where do we draw the line between commitment to the job and feeling like you're being a bit exploited, you know, because they know that you're going to put in the work. They know that you actually care about it, because Singaporeans have never been afraid of hard work. That is not the issue.
1: No.
0: The issue is it fair that, you know, for half of the Singaporeans working 10 extra hours a week, should they get paid for that? But, you know, I don't know the first, I don't have the first idea of how to implement this, but I think that it's really part of our culture has been ingrained in us that sometimes it just is what it is, and we have to just take it in stride.
1: Have you ever been paid overtime?
0: No. Oh, not in Singapore, you mean?
1: No.
0: The issue is it fair that, you know,

0: My family not with me, but I get paid extra.
1: And the key word there was happy. My stepfather was very happy to do it when he was getting time and a half or double time. I've just remembered I was paid overtime once by my grandfather. Do you know what it was? It was a bag of broken biscuits.
0: Hey, that's still payment.
1: Like I'm a dog.
0: Well done. Yes. I want to give quick shout outs. Abiram saying that he has a few questions. Oh, for our Singapore icon, I'll save that. But he does say, I think us students should be paid by the hour to stay past 3 p.m.
1: Love it.
0: We have to stay back, juggle tuition, and study for exams. Schools need to compensate for our time. Hey, Abiram, you're a very brave man. Love I respect
1: it.
0: You.
1: Love it, love it, love it. Phyllis says, work should not always be paid if you truly enjoy the process and see the value in the job.
0: Yeah.
1: Great point, Phyllis. Or you could just pay people in broken biscuits, like my grandfather. That was Breakfast Bites.
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1: These are your news headlines. I'm Joshua Vong. Singapore is urging the US to exempt it from new tariffs, saying there is no economic basis for imposing them. In talks with US Secretary of State Marco Rubio in Manila, Foreign Minister Vivian Balakrishnan stressed America's growing trade surplus with Singapore. He also rejected claims that Singapore engages in unfair trade practices, including the use of forced labor in supply chains. Dr. Balakrishnan was speaking yesterday in Manila before the US announced fresh tariffs ranging from 10 to 12.5% on 60 trading partners. He noted that uncertainty over US levies has reinforced the need for ASEAN to deepen economic integration. Singapore Sovereign Wealth Fund GIC's 20-year annualized returns from its global portfolio has fallen to their lowest level since 2020. For the 20-year period that ended on March 31, 2026, the annualized US dollar nominal return of GIC's portfolio was 5.6%. After adjusting for global inflation, this figure came in at 3.4%. It comes after the 2020 low of 2.7% and follows a peak of 4.6% in 2023. GIC says it is refreshing its investment framework to navigate a changed world, as geopolitical tensions, US tariffs, and market volatility slash returns. A former teacher has been sentenced to 2 years jail for sexually grooming two teenage students and committing indecent acts on them. The 41-year-old, who was married at the time, developed inappropriate relationships with girls in 2022, including asking one to call him daddy and sit on his lap and promising to marry her. He later deleted messages and switched to disappearing chats after being warned by the school. He was arrested and charged in 2024 after both students reported his behavior to the principal together.

0: The Ebola outbreak in the Democratic Republic of Congo has killed over 1,000 people. The number of confirmed cases has also risen to more than 2,530 as authorities struggle to contain the outbreak, which was declared in May. Their efforts have reportedly been hampered by militant violence, attacks on health facilities, and shortages of medical supplies. Infections are caused by the Bundibugyo strain, which has a fatality rate of up to 40%, and for which there is no approved vaccine. And finally, in China, the death toll from a landslide in Chongqing has risen to 11, with 50 people still missing. State media said yesterday that no signs of life remain after multiple rounds of life detection and search efforts. Part of a mountainside had collapsed last week after torrential rain, causing a cluster of riverside buildings to collapse. Teams are still working to recover the remains for those unaccounted for, but the large volume of debris and poor slope stability has hampered the rescue operation.
1: Those were your news headlines from the Straits Times. 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
1: Traffic.
3: Good morning. Let's take a look at our Friday morning roads. Heavy traffic on the CTE towards the AYE at Ang Mo Kio Avenue 1 exit. Heavy traffic in the CTE tunnel towards the AYE at Havelock Road exit. As always, hands on the wheel, eyes on the road, and fingers nowhere near your nose. That's your traffic right here on Let's Talk Singapore.
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4: Thanks for joining us for the business report. I'm Ryan Huang. We are seeing a bit of pressure on markets after a tough session on Wall Street last night amid a sharp spike in oil prices and lackluster earnings from two mega-cap companies. The Dow lost more than 500 points, or around 1%. The Nasdaq was the biggest loser, dropping 2.2%, while the broad market index S&P 500 lost 1.2%, both of them having their worst one-day performances since June 23rd. Our guest coming up relies entirely on hard data and a rigorous bottom-up scan of thousands of global equities. We are going to be breaking down their strategy of growth, value, earnings, and momentum to find out exactly what the numbers are signaling today. And joining us is Talok Randhawa, Investment Manager at Jupiter Asset Management. Talok, good morning. How is your day going so far?
5: Good morning. My day is going very well, thank you.
4: Well, very nice. And of course, we want to talk to you about what you are seeing from your seat. And you take a rather different view from many folks. It's a bottom-up view, looking at the thousands of stocks that are hitting your screens right now. What are the common threads or themes that are showing up in the data?
5: Yes, well, within the Jupiter Origin team, which I head up, we're seeing a lot of similarities actually across all of our portfolios. So we as a team, we run emerging market equity, international ex-US, global and smaller company strategies. And I think it's fair to say across all of those strategies, emerging markets are looking very attractive to us at the moment and actually have been for several years now. Within emerging markets, obviously, there are certain areas and certain sectors and countries that look significantly more compelling than others, which I think we'll touch on as we go on. But I think it's fair to say we know that emerging markets bottomed versus developed markets at the beginning of 2025. We know that that rebound has been pretty consistent, although there's been a bit of a wobble in the last few weeks. It's been pretty consistent for the last 18 months. But I think it's fair to say from our screens and from our bottom-up analysis, we don't really see that there's any reason why that emerging market outperformance versus developed markets shouldn't continue for the not too distant future.
4: All right, Talat, you mentioned emerging markets. So let's start with bright spots. Where are they coming from in terms of potential value, especially when you look at some of the big themes playing out in the space of AI and everything that has to do with technology these days?
5: Yes. Well, obviously, this is a very contentious topic at the moment, particularly when it comes to the valuation of certain AI stocks. And I know that a lot of people are questioning whether these valuations are realistic, because the one big uncertainty when you think about PEs, price to earnings ratios, is just how robust the earnings are on a forward-looking basis. But I think from our seat, we're seeing still a lot of potential upside. We judge companies based on their cash flow and their cash flow return on investments rather than focusing on traditional metrics. And on our valuation models that we look at, we see a lot of valuation upside in Korean tech, in Taiwanese tech, and interestingly in Chinese tech, which we feel has been very, very much overlooked, particularly more in the mid-cap space. And I think if you did the comparison of Asian tech versus US tech, that's where we are particularly excited. Not just in terms of the valuations, but in terms of the forward-looking profitability generation of Asian tech versus US tech. US tech, particularly the Mag 7, has actually, because of its huge amount of capital spend, which is benefiting Asian tech, because of that capital spend, their forward-looking returns for these businesses have actually been declining year on year for several years now. Now, the beneficiaries of that have been the Asian tech businesses, who are obviously benefiting from the spend of the huge US tech companies. So not only do Asian tech businesses look cheaper to us, but actually they look more profitable than developed US tech businesses. So we see actually a double benefit of investing in Asian tech names rather than developed tech names.
4: Yeah, it sounds like there's a bit of a rotation going on from some of the big tech names towards some of the smaller players. Is that what you're seeing in terms of the data as well? A lot of investors trying to get into some of these smaller, perhaps cheaper companies around the world?
5: We're certainly seeing a broadening out. We're seeing a broadening out of the theme. I think it's absolutely fair to say that at the beginning of last year, and for a lot of last year, it was very much semis that was the place to be. That's definitely broadening out now to hardware, to some AI industrial plays. And yes, that's even stretching out into the smaller cap space as well. This is less of an issue in Asia, but in Europe, there are restrictions that prevent us from being overweight some of the large Asian tech names because of European rules. But that doesn't stop us, thanks to the broadening out and attraction of smaller cap Asian names, and particularly in the tech space, it doesn't stop us from exploiting that theme.
4: All right, it seems like in terms of bright spots as well, sector-wise, you are gravitating towards financials. What's the story behind this sector?
5: Yes, this again is quite interesting, because we're very much seeing a broadening out within the financial space as well. So we're seeing a lot of attraction in emerging market financials, particularly in Taiwan. There are certainly names in Taiwanese financials that in the last 3 or 4 months have really popped up on our screens and which we're now buying into. But I mentioned that the broadening of themes when we were talking about tech, and I think that certainly applies to financials as well, because we're seeing actually more and more European financials beginning to look attractive as well, more so in the mid-cap space than in the large-cap space. But again, it's certainly an area that globally, with the exception of the US, financials are beginning to look more and more attractive, both in terms of their wealth creation, which has massively improved over the last few years, but also in their expectations of future profitability and their valuation cases as well.
4: Yeah, Tyler, on the other end of the spectrum, you are not so hot about materials. It's an underweight in your portfolio. Walk us through what's weighing down it.
5: Yeah, materials is an interesting one. Obviously, it had its a small amount of bounce last year, but material stocks generally do not generate in aggregate a huge amount of wealth for their shareholders over the long term. And we are very much, as part of the Jupiter Origin team, we are very much believers that success is sticky. We believe that high return businesses more often than not continue being high return businesses in the future. Now, clearly we make sure when we're buying companies that that's actually going to be the case. But it's fair to say that materials businesses have generally got that headwind when it comes to the type of stock that we like to invest in, that on average, they don't make a huge amount of money for their shareholders. And obviously you can compare that to, super high return tech businesses, high return financials businesses, which on average do generate a lot of return. But coupled with that, more recently, we've seen materials businesses actually getting downgrades to their future profitability as well. And that obviously impacts their valuation cases. So on several of the measures that we care about, we find it difficult to justify an overweight materials businesses.
4: All right, a good overview of what is hot and not. We've been in conversation with Tyler Randhawa. He is the investment manager at Jupiter Asset Management.
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7: Welcome to Sweet Talk, where we go beyond the titles to understand how leaders really think, decide, and lead. I'm Lin Lee. 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She calls herself a professional lazy person. But behind that slightly provocative label is actually a pretty serious philosophy about work, productivity, and business. Rain Goh is the founder of Business Buddy, a company focused on helping SMEs streamline operations, improve productivity, and reduce unnecessary friction in the way they work. And increasingly, AI has become part of that story too. Not as some futuristic replacement for humans, but as a practical tool, what she calls a kind of business buddy, helping teams move faster, automate repetitive work, and focus on higher value thinking. 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Today, we are speaking with Rain Goh, CEO of Business Buddy and IT solutions provider for SMEs. Rain, welcome to Sweet Talk.
8: Thank you.
7: Okay, let's start with this very, very interesting label that you give yourself, a professional lazy person. Why did you choose to describe yourself this way?
8: 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And why lazy is because I've always been trying to find ways to make things like easier and faster for myself, because I hate wasting time on like boring stuff, especially after I've grown up, boring admin stuff. These are the stuff I really hate the most.
7: Thank you so much for joining me today, Rain.
8: Thank you.
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3: Good morning. There's a stationary vehicle on the KJE towards the BKE after Choa Chu Kang Way. There's also been a vehicle breakdown on the TPE towards the SLE after Tampines Avenue 7. avoid lane 3. But stay right here on this glorious Friday morning on Let's Talk Singapore.
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1: Best of Let's Talk Singapore. 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

0: Come on, it's Friday. One more time, Audrey, Tricia, put your mics on. Here we go.
1: Sisters are doing it for themselves.
2: Girl power.
0: Yes, excellent. It's Friday. Good news. Welcome to the final score with me, Neil Humphreys, Zia Al-Raushan and Audrey Seek. Let's kick off. Good news. Big question. Is the future of Singapore football in the hands of women? Is our future in the game in the hands of women, Audrey Seek? What do you think? What do you think? What do you think?
1: Everything's in the hands of women. It's all up to us. Whether we decide to make more people, whether we, I'm just joking.
0: Well, it was
1: but
0: literally,
1: just in general.
0: It was literally in the hands of Singapore goalkeeper Isolda Shakira. She saved a penalty against Cambodia after the game ended 1-1, which means the Lionesses won the penalty shootout, Raushan, and qualified for the 2027 ASEAN Women's Championships.
1: Wonderful.
0: Great job, Raushan. Great day for women's football.
2: Yeah, absolutely great day for women's football. Neil, I think you'll agree we share a house with two beautiful women, and I'm very much with Audrey. The future is female, right? And the Lionesses going a long, long way to prove it by finishing third and securing that all-important ASEAN Championship spot as well. I think what I'm most excited about is the rejuvenation of the women's team. I've long advocated for Singapore football, men and women, and I've seen the women's team undergo a bit of a rejuvenation under this new coach they've hired, Mihoko Ishida, who's a former Arsenal player, as well as a Japanese Olympian. So she comes with clout, she comes with pedigree, but then you want to see the results, and this is a result that moves it in the right direction.
0: And for context, I know many of our listeners will be, local football, women's football, whatever, but it's a really big deal for Singapore football. So the context is, they were smashed, thumped by Cambodia in a friendly just last month, 5-0. Look at the progress they have made. They got a draw against Cambodia. Now they're qualified. They're currently 151st in the world, but that will definitely go up now, because Cambodia were ranked 113th. And for context, the Singapore men are currently ranked 148th. So when the next FIFA rankings come around, barring any sort of dramatic shock, it's quite possible, Raushan, that the women will be higher in the world game than the men.
2: Yeah, absolutely could be. And that's the question we are asking the listeners today, right? Is the way forward for Singapore football the Lionesses rather than the Lions? And I just want to add that point when we talk about women's football, that name that always comes up is Danielle Tan. We've had her mum on this show. You are friends with Danielle herself. I am too, and she's been on Sports Minutes before. But what this competition has proven in terms of rejuvenation is newer players, newer heroes emerging for the game. And I think it's so important women's football in Singapore has heroes, has icons, because we want more girls to play the beautiful game, right? And beyond Danielle Tan, obviously you talked about the goalkeeper, Isolda Shakira, who stepped up, cometh the hour, cometh the woman, the hero in the penalty shootout. There's also Captain Umaira Hamdan, who I want to give a shout out to, Lion City Sailor. And then a couple of other young ones who've come through as well, Sarah Zurishka, as well as Yuvika Suresh, who was on Sports Minutes. Go check out the episode if you like. But again, rejuvenation, young blood coming through, world rankings rising. Maybe the way forward is by backing the Lionesses.
0: I couldn't agree more. I have been championing the women's game in Singapore for many years now, because frankly, it's a very cynical but pragmatic approach, because there's a smaller global talent pool to begin with, so the women have a far greater chance of progressing than the men do, where it's extremely competitive. The gap is extremely wide. It's much closer in the women's game. Proven by the fact that Danielle Tan is playing at a much higher standard in her game than any Singaporean man. She's already played in Australia, she's played in the UK, she's played in Germany. Now she's just renewed her contract in Tokyo, so she's doing a great job there. She scored the goal. I've seen the goal. It's a terrific finish from Danielle Tan against Cambodia. So we have an emerging Asian superstar. We have young talents coming through, as you mentioned. What we need now, more corporates, more money, better facilities, better infrastructure, and I would put my money. If I'm a corporate, controversial point, if I'm a corporate today listening to this and I think I've got a pot of money, do I put it in the women's game or the men's game? I'm probably going with the women.
2: I'm going to make the case and say put the money in both.
0: Ideally.
2: Only because I take your point wholeheartedly in terms of plumping for the Lionesses rather than the Lions because of the trajectory they're on, right? But I'm of the opinion that Singapore football is not big enough to split the pot.
0: True.
2: I think where we stand as Singapore football, both can be backed at the same time. FAS president, who of course owns Shopee as well, he's put 50 million to the cause as well. And I think part of that 50 million has been done to spruce up the Lionesses as well as the Lions. And to your point, we want a trickle-on effect from external stakeholders to chime in, because we talk about football, we talk about results, but hey, money runs the game and money is needed to improve on these strides that the Lionesses are making, as well as the Lions, hopefully, who kickstart their ASEAN Championship. I'm sure some of the listeners who follow the Singapore Lions will know of the Tiger Cup, as it was called previously. Now it's called the Hyundai Cup. The boys are in action starting tonight against Cambodia as well. So hey, why not support Singapore football, men and women?
0: Yes, and of course, we had Gavin Lee on our show, the national coach. If you didn't catch that podcast, just Google Gavin Lee and our show and you'll find it on Spotify and Apple. Great conversation. He is doing a tremendous job. He's got the Lions qualified for the Asian Cup. The ASEAN tournament, as you say, kicks off tonight, the former Tiger Cup. I think they're considered one of the contenders in that, certainly. It's actually a good time. Dare I say it? I don't want to jinx it, listeners. This is a good time for Singapore football, for both men and women.
2: I love how we are both a bit apprehensive to say good time only because we don't want to jinx it. But you're absolutely right. If there's a time to jump on the Singapore football bandwagon, now is it, right? Under Gavin Lee, I think Rice Media have called him the most optimistic man in Singapore football. And I kind of agree, because he exudes that optimism, that calm, cerebral way. And that's had a knock-on effect on the boys as well. And I've had time to spend with the boys, speak to them ahead of the tournament. And they share that sentiment. There is a feel-good factor. Yes, we need money, but at least the football is in a good way, and I hope they kickstart the tournament with good results against Cambodia.
0: Singaporeans, what do you think? National Day is approaching. It's a time to be patriotic. If your children said to you, I want to play football, boy or girl, would you let them? If your little girl comes to you and says, I want to pursue a career in Singapore football, would you support it? Speaking of National Day, listen to this. Just 2 days before National Day, it is a blockbuster. Singapore against Indonesia.
2: Yeah, there's an age-old rivalry between Indonesia and Singapore, and it's all lined up quite nicely to be played at Jalan Besar Stadium on the 7th of August. If you haven't got tickets, go check out if you still can get tickets, because I hear it's a hot ticket, but come and support the Lions.
0: In the meantime, let's give a final shout-out to our Lionesses. They've qualified for the ASEAN Championships, and it proves yet again that our sisters are doing it for themselves.

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1: Welcome back to Let's Talk Singapore with me, Neil Humphreys, Audrey Seek, Trisha, Umi, Dan, Raoshan. Great team, great week, great listeners. What a show. Honestly, Audrey, it's a genuine pleasure to do this show.
2: It is always so fun to do this with you, Neil, and of course with all of our listeners who over here have actually been with us since 6 a.m. I know that there are some of you, people have been chiming in all day.
1: Well, Patrick was with us all the way up until the first class lounge before he took a flight.
2: Very nice, Patrick.
1: Very, very nice. I know Jade has been with us. Aloysius messaged the show before 5 a.m.
2: And still messaging now.
1: He's great. All of our listeners are great. The comments they gave us about Gurmit Singh, about public transport, overtime, should you pay it, should you not pay it, even the final score, should we put our faith into women's football in Singapore, should Neil pick his nose on the MRT.
2: Let's play that again, shall we?
1: All the big issues right here.
3: I have occasionally emptied my nose.
2: Yes, finally something that beat my bush comment. This is fantastic.
4: You make your own bush.
2: Thank you, Trish. I thought you were on my side. But, you know, what a fabulous show. We have so much fun, Neil.
1: You do. You have a master's, don't you?
2: Right? I do.
1: You have a master's. I've written the occasional book. And here we are, bushes
2: kidding?
1: And nose picking.
2: I know.
1: This is what it's all about.
2: This is what people...
1: Let's Talk Singapore.
2: This is how they're going to remember us.
1: Yeah. And you could be all snobby and elitist about it, but let me tell you right now, that's by far got the most comments today. Nose picking and Audrey's bush maintenance. That's what it was,
2: oh
1: right?
2: Oh, my goodness.
1: That's what you're talking about, building your own bush.
2: Singapore
1: Garden Festival.
2: That's right. Well, if you missed out on the fabulous conversations, you know where to find us. We have a podcast called Let's Talk Singapore. You should look us up on all of the podcast platforms, including Spotify and Apple Podcasts.
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1: These are your news headlines. I'm Joshua Vong. Singapore has launched its second multi-role combat vessel, Valor, 3 months faster than its first such warship. ST Engineering said both vessels are part of the Republic of Singapore Navy's new class of warships, which are highly configurable and integrated with unmanned systems for different missions. They will replace the existing Victory-class missile corvettes from 2028. At the launch, Coordinating Minister for National Security K. Shanmugam said the new vessel's longer range and endurance will strengthen Singapore's maritime security. Singapore Post has been talking to the government about state aid for its loss-making postal business. This was Chairperson Teo Swee Lian's response yesterday at the group's annual general meeting when questioned by a shareholder. She said she was not at liberty to disclose the confidential discussions until and unless the government has decided it wants to reveal it. For the financial year ending March, SingPost's revenue declined more than 23% on year to just over $376 million. Net profit for the period was 75% lower on the year at $60.9 million. The Health Sciences Authority is advising the public not to use 3 medicinal products linked to reports of illnesses, including heart problems and Cushing syndrome. It said C9 dietary supplement product contained banned substances and consumers should stop taking it immediately. 2 other products, Xueyagao Zhongfeng Qingcao Yaocao and Billionaire's Herbal Cream, contained potent steroids. Consumers should see a doctor immediately. However, they should not stop using these on their own to avoid serious withdrawal symptoms, including weakness and low blood pressure. The HSA has removed online listings and warned sellers they could face prosecution. Moving to world news, over 20,000 people have been evacuated from homes and campsites as a fast-moving wildfire rips through southwestern France near Bordeaux. 800 firefighters are battling to control the blaze, which has burned at least 3,400 hectares of land. Wildfires are also occurring throughout Europe. Authorities are struggling to contain them across Spain, while a blaze has claimed the life of a firefighter in Italy. Extreme heat in Europe has brought about 3 heat waves this season, and drought is straining water supplies and fueling fires across the continent. And finally, in the US, a federal judge has ruled that Paramount Skydance must pause its $110 billion acquisition of Warner Brothers Discovery through August 17th. This comes after a coalition of states led by California sued to block the deal, saying it would harm competition in film and television. The Writers Guild of America filed a separate lawsuit, alleging the deal would decrease demand for work. Paramount now has more time to argue against a longer pause that could go up to months. It says such a prolonged delay would cost it more than $1 billion.
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0: Weather.
2: Thundery showers are expected mainly over the northern, eastern and central parts of Singapore in the afternoon, and temperature will range between 25 and 33 degrees Celsius.
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0: Traffic.
4: There's an accident on the PRE towards Tuas after Adam Road. Avoid lane 2. And at the junction of Pioneer Road, Tuas Avenue 12 and Tuas Avenue 20, traffic lights are out of order. If you're around the area, do drive safely.
0: If you see anything on the roads that we might have missed, send us a WhatsApp message at 8855-0893. But only when you're safely parked. Explore what it means to live better with Live Well with Michelle. From mindset and personal growth to money and everyday living, through thoughtful conversations and practical insights, feel balanced and in control. 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
5: Good morning. It's 4 minutes past 10, Friday, the 24th of July already. Oh my goodness. Coming up, we're going to help your wallet out. 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In other words, we're looking for the extra performance that investors are constantly searching for. We'll help you find alpha in a while. But first, I have to share, we have a fantastic giveaway for you today. A trial voucher worth $158. We want you to live well with us every day. So here you go. A trial voucher worth $158 to experience the competition grade off-gas ritual at the sauna bathhouse at Raffles Place. This is an immersive sauna ritual that combines steam, heat, aromatherapy, cold plunges, rain showers, and some expert aromatherapy techniques involving the towel as well. So if you'd like to take part, all you have to do is WhatsApp me at 88550893. Name any of the stocks that we're going to be talking about in our show. Name any of the stocks. 88550893. You could walk away with that $158 voucher that will give you 1 week's worth of access to the very beautiful sauna bathhouse, one red light therapy session, and one hyperbaric oxygen pod session. All that can be yours. Stay tuned to listen to the stocks that we talk about. Pick out one and WhatsApp me your answer.
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5: Large cap Singapore stocks have had an impressive run this year, leaving many investors wondering where the next source of alpha might come from. Now, while blue chips dominate headlines, some of the market's most compelling opportunities could be hiding further down the market cap spectrum. Small and mid-cap companies often fly under the radar, but the best amongst them can deliver outsized returns by expanding into new markets, winning major contracts, and growing earnings faster than their larger peers. So today we're going to be looking at four Singapore-listed companies highlighted in UOB Kay Hian's latest small and mid-cap report. John Cheong, small and mid-cap research at UOB Kay Hian from the team there, joins us live. John, good morning.
6: Hello, good morning.
5: So you've highlighted four Singapore small and mid-cap stocks in your latest report. Before we take a look at each of them individually, John, what does the company have to demonstrate before it earns a place on your conviction list?
6: So basically, we look at three main criteria. We look at companies that have very strong track record, mainly, you know, looking at the management team, looking at the historical financial performance, dividend track record. And secondly, we look at companies with good valuation, i.e. Attractive PE multiple, attractive PB multiple, strong balance sheet with strong net cash balance. And third, we look at companies with strong catalysts, such as, you know, potential contract wins, potential earning surprises, and, you know, potential new ventures, corporate actions.
5: So beyond valuation, there are qualitative factors that you look for. For example, you look at management as well.
6: Yes, correct.
5: Okay, got it. Now, looking across these four companies that we're going to talk about today, is there a common investment theme that connects them? So for the listeners today, we're looking at Beng Kuang Marine, Oil Tech International, Riverstone Holdings, and Food Empire Holdings. I'll check in on their latest share price in just a while. But John, is there a common theme that connects each of them, or does each represent a different type of opportunity for investing?
6: I think the common theme that we expect is that strong earnings growth for these companies in the upcoming results. The other theme is probably, you know, these stocks are quite overlooked by the investors. As you mentioned earlier, you know, the focus has a lot been in the big cap space. There were a little bit of the small caps have a little bit been overlooked over the past 2 months. And these stocks, these smaller cap stocks, have corrected quite a bit over the last 2 months, at least down 20% from the recent highs.
5: Okay, got it. I want to start now with the stocks because they're really interesting. First up, Benkwang Marine. What was the catalyst that made you most constructive on this company?
6: So the company recently completed a major corporate exercise where it fully acquires the minority interest in a subsidiary that it owns 51% previously. So it's going to own 100% of this subsidiary. The subsidiary is called ASOM, ASOM, which provides the services for the FPSO, floating production vessels in the oil-producing nations. So this is a very huge contributor in terms of earnings, and we expect the full consolidation of this company to lift the earnings more than two times coming forward into 2027.
5: All right, so the acquisition of ASOM, ASOM, is central to your investment thesis. Why and what will you be watching over the next maybe 12 to 24 months to determine whether ASOM delivers the earnings uplift that you are expecting?
6: So two things that we could look at. First is order book wins. The order book updates from the company, which company provides time to time, at least on a quarterly basis. And secondly, we will also keep track on the earnings contribution from ASOM, which the company will give almost every 6 months.
5: Okay, so you're retaining your buy rating at the target price of 75 cents. Is that correct for Benkwang?
6: Yes.
5: Okay.
6: Correct.
5: Let's look at their last done share price, 52 cents. All right. So let's move on from Benkwang to Oil Tech Holdings. What exactly makes its business model stand out in what many investors see as a very traditional engineering company?
6: So the main thing that we could see is it is a engineering company with very high net margin. You know, typically engineering company has a single digit net margin, but Oiltech has consistently generate net margin of close to 20%, mainly driven by the strong proprietary technology of the company and patented technology, which they are able to build plants more efficiently, quicker, and plants that has lower energy consumption, higher yield. So these are some of the strengths of the company.
5: Is it more accurate to think of Oiltech as an engineering company or a technology solutions provider at this stage?
6: I think it should be viewed as a technology company instead of just an engineering company.
5: Okay, so its competitive advantage, just so I understand, comes from its customer relationships, propriety, know-how, execution. What are you seeing now?
6: Okay, so the key thing that we look at this company is the company is entering into a new area, which is the sustainable aviation fuel space. So entering into this space is a very attractive space where the tender book or the potential order win in this space is huge, given that the world is only able to supply about 1% of the entire SAF demand, which we need to hit net zero emission by 2050. So we will expect a lot of construction and demand capex for this SAF plant. So Oiltech is entering into this very interesting space, which we think that this could be a very strong growth driver for the company moving forward.
5: Okay, last down share price for Oiltech International, $1.73. What is your target price for Oiltech?
6: Our target price is $2.78.
5: Okay, got it. Got it. Thank you very much for that. Now, much of your optimism is linked to the project pipeline. So in terms of the developments that could have the biggest impact on the company's growth story, could you remind us what they are?
6: So the biggest contract that the company is currently looking at is a contract in Sabah, where it has signed a heads of agreement with BioSiaga. This contract is worth around 1.4 billion ringgit versus the current order book of Oitech of just 350 million ringgit. So upon confirmation of this contract, which we expect by end of 2026, the order book could jump multiple fold to, you know, close to 1.8 billion. So this will give a very strong future earnings pipeline for the company.
5: Strong pipeline. So are you expecting that margins will improve as the order book expands?
6: Yes, we are expecting that.
5: All right. Next up, let's look at our third stock this morning, which is on UOB Kay Hian's conviction list. And that stock is Food Empire Holdings. They have a coffee mix manufacturing facility in Kazakhstan, recently completed. They're expanding their Indian spray-dried soluble coffee manufacturing facility. And they have a new freeze-dried soluble coffee manufacturing facility in Vietnam. So they've delivered strong growth over the years. What gives you confidence that the next phase of growth can continue rather than slow from here?
6: So the company has been delivering very consistent growth, double-digit revenue and earnings growth over the last 4 to 5 years. So this, to understand the growth driver, this is driven by expansion of new plants, where the company has a pipeline of 3 new plants coming up in the next 3 years. And also the company has a very strong brand in the markets it operates, which gives the company very strong pricing power. And of course, the volume growth for coffee has been very consistent, has been continued to grow, mainly driven by rising affluent and being an instant coffee mix player. The company has also seen more consumers trade down as coffee price become more expensive. People are going to more affordable option in the coffee mix space. So in short, we are seeing continued volume growth, continued price growth, and also continued capacity expansion in the manufacturing of coffee raw materials in terms of plant expansion.
5: Okay, now for Food Empire, last on share price, $2.40. What is your call on Food Holdings and what is the target price?
6: So we have a buy call on Food Empire. Our target price is $3.49.
5: Thank you. The company is also, John, investing in expanding its manufacturing footprint. So what should us investors watch to assess whether those investments are creating value?
6: Okay, so they are expanding plant in Kazakhstan, in India, and in Vietnam. So the company breaks down the geographical contribution so the investors can keep track of the performance on this geographical breakdown.
5: So are there risks of overcapacity if demand softens?
6: I don't think so, because the global demand for coffee is very strong, and they have a track record of able to fill up the plant very quickly every time they complete the plant. And aside from supplying internally, the company focuses a lot on external supplying to third party. Hence, there are multiple source of demand to fill up the orders.
5: So currently trading at $2.40, quite a difference compared to your target price. Do you think the market is still pricing Food Empire primarily as a 3-in-1 sachet business exposed to Russia, not quite an emerging market coffee platform?
6: Yes, we think there is a little bit of unfounded fear in the company's exposure in Russia, I think the investors have also overlooked that, you know, the company has been expanding aggressively its Southeast Asia, its South Asia business. About you know, 5 years ago, Russia is still a very major contributor, contributing about 50%. Today, Russia only contributes around 1/3.
5: Mm-hmm.
6: And Russia has continued to perform very, very well even during the period of the war. Hence, I think market has a bit overlooked on the geographical expansion, geographical diversification, one. And B, market has also overlooked where the company is a very strong consumer company with very strong brand, with very dominant market leadership in Russia or be it Central Asia, which will not be affected by any geopolitical conflict.
5: Fantastic, John. John Cheong there, small and mid-cap research. He's part of the team at UOB Kay Hian. We're looking at 4 Singapore-listed stocks that have made it to the small and mid-cap lists at UOB Kay Hian, their latest report. So let's look at Riverstone Holdings now. They have a clean room business, they have a healthcare business, and their clean room segment is interesting. Share of total volume up 16% in the second quarter of 2025 to 20% in the third quarter of 2025. If you look at Riverstone Holdings, it operates in a very competitive glove industry. So what makes this company stand out compared with other companies in the sector?
6: So the main main mode of the company is in the clean room segment.
5: Mm-hmm.
6: So the clean room gloves are being used by in the clean room environment, you know, in the sector like hard disk drive, semiconductor, high-end electronics and the pharmaceutical sector. And the main mode of this business is in the clean room environment. Every customer has very high priority in terms of contamination risk, in preventing the risk. So by paying an extra few cents for the glove, with a more higher assurance, the customers will not typically try to save the few extra cents. So to give you a sense, the clean room segment contributes around 70% earnings to the group, despite only contributing 30% of the volume. You know, because the ASP of clean room glove is much higher than the healthcare glove. We look at it in a per carton, 1,000 pieces.
5: Mm.
6: Clean room glove sells around $100 per carton, per 1,000 pieces. And the healthcare glove, the generic healthcare glove, sells for around $20 per 1,000 pieces. So it's about 5 times more expensive. But if you look at it on a per glove basis, one glove of clean room glove is only around 10 cents, and it's being used in an environment where the products are very high in value, like one piece of hard disk drive, one piece of semiconductor can cost, you know, like six digits, you know, and the risk of contamination is very high. And Riverstone has a track record of being in this industry for many years, and it sells it directly to the end customer compared to its competitors of selling through the third-party distributor. And also it has built up Riverstone brand, RS brand, for its clean room glove, which are very well regarded in the industry.
5: So Riverstone, last on share price, 82 cents. What is your call and your target price?
6: Our target price for Riverstone is $1.10. You have a buy call.
5: So that's about, okay, over 20% upside then.
6: Yes.
5: just want to pick up on one of the more interesting points in your report, and that is the link between AI and clean room gloves. Can you maybe share a little bit about your thoughts of how the AI investment cycle ultimately translates into demand for Riverstone's products? Are you expecting it to translate into a higher demand?
6: Yes, we are. Okay, so the major customer of Riverstone are the hard disk drive players like Seagate, Western Digital, Toshiba, and this hard disk drive are being used in the data center as part of a very critical component. If you look at the performance of these hard disk drive companies, they have done extremely well because of the high demand of hard disk drive in the data center. So with this increasing capex of building more data centers, this should increase the demand for HDD and in turn increase the demand for clean room gloves, which are being used in the clean room environment of producing the hard disk drive.
5: Mm.
6: And also the gloves are also being used in the semiconductor manufacturing process. So more chips being produced also translates into more clean room glove.
5: Interesting. Also, you mentioned Riverstone trades at a discount to the Malaysian glove peers. Why do you think the market is assigning that discount?
6: So there are two reasons. Number one, Malaysia has more listed glove players. Is being followed more closely. We only have two glove players listed in Singapore, and Malaysia has a very strong these companies are being followed by the government linked funds very, very closely in Malaysia. Hence they are more rightly priced. And Riverstone has being a very standalone company in Singapore and without the government linked funds support, there has always been a valuation gap over the years. And also another factor is because Riverstone is the only glove company that has been able to maintain a very strong level of profitability, whereas the other glove companies have been making a very, very low profit because of the different type of glove that they made, which I mentioned earlier, the generic glove, very low margin business, and they were oversupply. There's oversupply in the entire generic glove industry over the past 2 years after the COVID era, where a lot of Chinese suppliers have been building up new capacity. Hence, the earnings comparison between Riverstone and the others making a very, very low profit

0: picks for Singapore-listed stocks in focus for you today. I'm speaking with John Cheong from UOB Kay Hian. John, if you had to rank the four stocks we've been talking about in terms of upside potential over the next year or two, what do you think? What would need to happen also for each of your investment thesis to play out? So first your ranking and then perhaps a little on your thesis.
1: Okay, my ranking will be Oitech, number one, Bing Quang, number two, Food Empire, number three, and Riverstone, number four. And looking at the what would need to happen for, okay, let me start with Oitech.
0: Yes.
1: Oitech, to perform well, I think it has to win more contracts in the SAF space. It has to confirm its first BioSaga project in the which it announced a couple of months ago. It has to turn that into a firm order. So if that happens, there's a very high upside potential for the company. So moving on to Bing Quang, the second one,
0: mm-hmm.
1: We think that for Bing Quang, it has to deliver the earnings. ASOM has to deliver the earnings, given that it will be consolidated in since June this year. So if Bing Quang, if ASOM is able to deliver its earnings by, you know, winning more new projects, increasing its margin, which it has been doing, hence translating into higher earnings, then Bing Quang should translate into a very strong earnings for Bing Quang.
0: All right, and the next was Riverstone.
1: Yeah.
0: Mm-hmm.
1: The third one is Food Empire. Okay, so for Food Empire, the company just has to keep delivering volume growth, price increase in terms of the coffee mix, and also it has to execute on filling up the demand for the new coffee plants, and also to highlight, Food Empire has been very proactive in capital management, has been increasing dividend and performing more share buyback. We think it should continue to do that, and if the company is able to achieve this, we think there should be continued upside. And finally, for Riverstone, we think that, you know, the company should continue to do well, given that the clean room glove demand continued to increase because of the AI boom, and the company should be able to continue to capture more demand. If the company has also been very proactive in paying above 100% payout ratio in terms of dividend, so if the company can continue to do so and continue to capture more demand, continue to reward shareholders, we think that the stock should re-rate.
0: Fantastic speaking with you, John. Thank you for sharing more about the latest small and mid-cap report from UOB Kay Hian with us and the listeners. Really appreciate it. He's John Cheong, small and mid-cap research from the team there at UOB Kay Hian. This is Money and Me. I'm Michelle Martin. Thanks so much for all your WhatsApps that have been coming through. You guys have really fast fingers. We'll go through them and see which one of you has won the $158 voucher to Sauna Bathhouse. Stay tuned.
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4: These are your news headlines. I'm Joshua Vong. Singapore has launched its second multi-role combat vessel,

0: Valor, 3 months faster than its first such warship. ST Engineering said both vessels are part of the Republic of Singapore Navy's new class of warships, which are highly configurable and integrated with unmanned systems for different missions. They will replace the existing Victory-class missile corvettes from 2028. At the launch, Coordinating Minister for National Security K. Shanmugam said the new vessel's longer range and endurance will strengthen Singapore's maritime security. Singapore Post has been talking to the government about state aid for its loss-making postal business. This was Chairperson Teo Swee Lian's response yesterday at the group's annual general meeting when questioned by a shareholder. She said she was not at liberty to disclose the confidential discussions until and unless the government has decided it wants to reveal it. For the financial year ending March, SingPost's revenue declined more than 23% on year to just over $376 million. Net profit for the period was 75% lower on the year at $60.9 million. The Health Sciences Authority is advising the public not to use 3 medicinal products linked to reports of illnesses, including heart problems and Cushing syndrome. It said C9 dietary supplement product contained banned substances and consumers should stop taking it immediately. 2 other products, Xueyagao Zhongfeng Qingcao Yaocao and Billionaire's Herbal Cream, contained potent steroids. Consumers should see a doctor immediately. However, they should not stop using these on their own to avoid serious withdrawal symptoms, including weakness and low blood pressure. The HSA has removed online listings and warned sellers they could face prosecution. Moving to world news, over 20,000 people have been evacuated from homes and campsites as a fast-moving wildfire rips through southwestern France near Bordeaux. 800 firefighters are battling to control the blaze, which has burned at least 3,400 hectares of land. Wildfires are also occurring throughout Europe. Authorities are struggling to contain them across Spain, while a blaze has claimed the life of a firefighter in Italy. Extreme heat in Europe has brought about 3 heat waves this season, and drought is straining water supplies and fueling fires across the continent. And finally, in the US, a federal judge has ruled that Paramount Skydance must pause its $110 billion acquisition of Warner Brothers Discovery through August 17th. This comes after a coalition of states led by California sued to block the deal, saying it would harm competition in film and television. The Writers Guild of America filed a separate lawsuit, alleging the deal would decrease demand for work. Paramount now has more time to argue against a longer pause that could go up to months. It says such a prolonged delay would cost it more than $1 billion.
1: Those were your news headlines from the Straits Times. 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
3: There's an accident on the PRE towards Tuas at Thompson Road exit, and heavy traffic on the CTE towards the AYE between Balestier Road and PRE Changi.
1: If you see anything on the roads that we might have missed, send us a WhatsApp message at 8855-0893, but only when you're safely parked. 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
4: Thanks for joining us for the Business Report. I'm Ryan Huang. Asian markets are retreating today following a steep tech-led sell-off on Wall Street, and this as oil prices surge past the $100 mark amid severe geopolitical escalations in the Middle East. We'll unpack that in a few moments. And also coming up, Allianz agrees to acquire HSBC's Singapore Life and Health Insurance business for $2.7 billion. And Singapore's office rents in the central region rise 0.8% in the second quarter, even as island-wide vacancies edge higher. And local retail rents continue to climb, rising 0.6% in the second quarter as landlords navigate economic uncertainties. First, taking a look across the macro picture, Asian markets are facing heavy downward pressure this morning, and this is seeing the MSCI Asia Pacific Index down 0.8% as investors aggressively scale back their exposure to risk assets. So the regional slide mirrors a sharp overnight drop on Wall Street, but the tech-heavy Nasdaq was down more than 2%, and S&P 500 had its biggest one-day drop in the month. Markets are increasingly questioning whether the billions being poured into AI infrastructure will generate sufficient near-term earnings. Compounding the equity sell-off is a major energy shock. Global benchmark Brent crude prices are up above $100 a barrel for the first time in 2 months. The price spike follows reports that Houthi militants attacked two Saudi Arabian oil tankers in the Red Sea, threatening significant disruptions to global energy supplies. This renewed escalation has immediately revived fears of sticky inflation and a delayed interest rate relief cycle. Turning to corporate news, a major consolidation is underway in the local financial sector. Germany's Allianz has agreed to buy HSBC's Singapore Life and Health Insurance Unit in a deal valuing the business at $2.7 billion. This is part of a broader $2.9 billion deal that includes an exclusive distribution arrangement. Following the completion of the sale, HSBC Bank will distribute Allianz's life, health, protection and retirement products exclusively to its retail banking and wealth customers in Singapore over a 15-year period. Allianz's purchase of HSBC Life Singapore arrives roughly 2 years after its previous attempt to significantly expand its local footprint ended in controversy. In late 2024, the German insurance giant's $2.2 billion bid for a 51% controlling stake in Homegrown Income Insurance fell through. For HSBC, the divestment aligns with the bank's ongoing strategy to simplify its global operations. The transaction is slated for completion in the first half of 2027, subject to regulatory approvals. In the real estate sector, the URA has released its official data for the second quarter, painting a mixed picture for commercial properties. Rents for office space in the central region increased by 0.8%, rebounding from a 0.2% decrease in the previous quarter. Prices of office space also ticked up by 0.4%. But the supply dynamics are shifting. The total stock of occupied office space saw a slower net increase compared to the previous quarter, while overall available stock expanded. Consequently, the island-wide vacancy rate for office space crept up to 11% at the end of the second quarter, up from 10.8% previously. The retail property segment demonstrated similar resilience amidst broader economic caution. According to the URA, rentals of retail space increased by 0.6% in the second quarter, reversing a decline of 0.6% seen in the first quarter. Prices of retail spaces also grew, rising by 0.8%. Despite challenges such as rising operating costs and softer retail sales in certain categories, the island-wide vacancy rate for retail space slipped slightly to 6.6% in the second quarter. The data indicates that while landlords remain focused on maintaining healthy occupancy rates, tight near-term supply pipelines are helping to support modest rental growth across the sector. And that is your business report. I'm Ryan Huang.

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1: Welcome to The Big Story. I'm Hung Bin Jong. Prime Minister Lawrence Wong has announced his latest cabinet reshuffle, describing it as part of Singapore's continuous leadership renewal. The changes come after two unexpected resignations this year, Acting Minister Faisal Ibrahim and Senior Minister of State Koh Poh Koon, forcing an earlier recalibration of the leadership bench. The reshuffle also sees several first-time MPs and younger office holders taking on bigger responsibilities, while veteran ministers like K. Shanmugam moving into senior roles. So what does this reshuffle tell us about the state of Singapore's leadership transition? Are we seeing firsthand of the 5G leadership being fast-tracked? And what should you be taking note of in this latest reshuffle? Joining us now to share more is Maminderjit Singh, who's a founder and managing director of Terra Corporate Affairs. Hi, Maminderjit. Welcome to the show.
2: Hi, Hung Bin. Good to be back.
1: Thank you so much for joining us. Well, Maminderjit, we were just discussing earlier this week on the show how, you know, we might expect a cabinet reshuffle sooner than expected, maybe before the end of the year, but it just happened last night. Was this earlier than you expected?
2: Well, Hung Bin, you know, typically cabinet reshuffles happen within a year or a year and a half after a new term starts. So given that this term in office started in May 2025, the reshuffle would have been planned for a while now, and it's not out of the ordinary. Perhaps the events of this week may have hastened its announcement and also perhaps altered some plans, but the timing is really keeping with precedence.
1: So first impressions here, what stands out most about this reshuffle?
2: So, well, of course, PM Wong is plugging the gaps left behind by the two office holder resignations we have seen. But besides that, I think what he's also doing, you know, clearly in this announcement yesterday, is to shore up his team and also continue with the succession plans for the 5G leadership.
1: I mean, at first glance, as you mentioned, it looks like newer and younger political office holders will take on more responsibilities while, you know, continuing to work with experienced hands. Just to mention here, Jeffrey Seow and David Niu have both been promoted to full ministers after just over a year as acting ministers. Jasmine Lau becomes acting minister for manpower, while Fu Zixiang and Sean Low enter government as ministers of state, despite being first-term MPs. So are we seeing firsthand of the 5G leadership being fast-tracked here?
2: These plans would have been laid out before. It was to be expected, and I think most people have expected this, that Jeffrey Seow and David Neo would be promoted to full ministers after about a year or so of being tried out as acting ministers. We've seen that in the past as well with the likes of other 4G leaders when they came into office, you know, some decade ago. But with the appointments of Sean Low and Fu Keqiang to office, what is interesting to note is that now all of the 8 or 9 former public servants brought in during the last GE have now all have become office holders. Mm. So that means that there were always plans for them to be a core part of the 5G leadership. It is likely that we would have seen these plans take shape during the first cabinet reshuffle, the timing of which we have already established is in keeping with precedence. We are likely to see this group continue to take on more senior roles and greater responsibilities in successive reshuffles. So I think it is very much business as usual and really seeing those plans that PM Wong would have had roll out now.
1: How do you see these newer and younger political office holders then performing in their new roles?
2: Well, I think they've had to adapt quite quickly, you know, given the short runway they've had. And most have done so quite commendably, juggling their constituency roles with other responsibilities thrusted upon them, as well as having to manage and to keep their public personas largely positive. A number of them were also involved in the Economic Strategies Committee, which would have been another opportunity for them to be tested and lead important conversations. So I would say, on the whole, they have come up well, which is why, you know, that's reflected in the promotions that they've all gotten.
1: Well, meanwhile, Minister K. Shanmugam has been promoted to senior minister here. What role would he and other experienced political figures play during this leadership transition, you think?
2: Clearly, they'll be the elder statesman, so they will be there to provide a steady hand during this transition period. I mean, you know, there's a lot of turbulence globally, and, you know, Singapore needs to have experienced hands during this transition period, even more so than before. So they definitely provide that, you know, experience and counsel. But they will also be looking to mentor, guide, and develop the younger leaders as well coming through, you know, to ensure that, you know, there's smooth transition eventually, and that, you know, all of these younger leaders have the right guidance to take on more senior roles and more responsibilities down the road.
1: Okay, well, given the latest cabinet reshuffle, now there will be two second ministers for Home Affairs. Ms. Sim Ahn will join Mr. Edwin Tong. Could this signal a plan for Minister of Home Affairs K. Shanmugam to also eventually give up the portfolio?
2: I mean, I think there will definitely have been plans in place for Minister Shanmugam to eventually, whenever that timing is, to hand over the portfolio, as he has done with the Law Ministry portfolio last year. You know, maybe the time is not right now. It is a very large and important portfolio. And that's probably why we also have two second senior ministers now helping Minister Shanmugam, you know, share that load at the top as well. But it's also very big shoes to fill. You know, so what's interesting to note is that the Home Affairs portfolio is always one helmed by people who have got breadth and depth of knowledge, because given the breadth and depth that the ministry offers. So it is not surprising that Minister Shan continues to be there. Minister Shanmugam continues to be there because even many of his predecessors, Home Affairs ministers, held that portfolio for a considerable amount of time. I mean, you know, that includes the likes of Professor S. Jayakumar as well. And, you know, it's not surprising. Therefore, I think there's still a lot of room for him to continue to hold this portfolio, to helm it, at the same time also groom younger leaders to take that over eventually.
1: On that note then, as we see more younger ministers, you know, taking on more roles, can we expect more senior ministers to relinquish their portfolios over time?
2: I think this will be definitely part of the leadership transition. We've already seen some of that happening at the last GE, where, you know, senior leaders like Mr. Heng Swee Keat, Mr. Teo Chee Hean, you know, and others relinquish their portfolios and make way for younger leaders to come through. I think over the term of this office as well, we'll continue to see that. I mean, I do personally feel that there'll be one more cabinet reshuffle left during this term of office before we head to the next GE. And maybe in that reshuffle, we might see one or two of the senior leaders then relinquishing their portfolios and allowing for the younger ones to come in and take on those roles. But also, I think we can, you know, see some of them also then, you know, continue to do so as part of the plan, leadership transition plan and succession planning plan, well to next term as well.
1: On the other hand, Ng Chee Meng also makes a return to cabinet. PM Wong has called this move timely. How do you read into this appointment?
2: So, you know, Mr. Ng Chee Meng was already an important political office holder in the past, you know, until he lost the elections in Sengkang in 2020. He was already one of the important 4G leaders earmarked for important roles and senior roles. So, you know, and he would have come in soon after the last GE, but given that there was a bit of public backlash, as well as that he himself had requested Prime Minister Wong to give him time to build his team on the ground and to ensure that he accords enough attention to his constituents, plus the fact that he was already labor chief and, you know, given the current situation with jobs and employment, and he needed to spend more time with that, I think the last 1 year would have afforded him and accorded him that amount of latitude to focus on these areas. And, you know, I think PM Wong would have thought that, okay, you know, having given him that time now, it's probably timely now to get him back into cabinet. So I think, yes, it's not an unexpected, you know, announcement. It was a question of time and when and not if.
1: Then what can we expect from Ng Chee Meng? You know, what can we expect him to bring to the table as jobs and workplace transformation has become a much higher priority for the government now?
2: Indeed. I mean, you know, we have seen as Labour Chief in the last 1 year alone, Mr. Ng has fronted a few different difficult conversations, be it fighting for workers' rights with companies that have led for retrenchment and restructuring exercises. He has been quite vocal, advocating for better compensation packages and better terms for these retrenched and restructured employees. He's also spoken up passionately in Parliament as well about jobs and employment. And more recently, a couple of months ago, also fronted and tabled a motion in Parliament about jobs and AI, which has then led to a tripartite council for jobs and AI, which I believe he's also leading. I mean, I'm sure it's not the last we've seen on the jobs front. I'm sure given the way the global economy is heading, we might see more coming out from the government on jobs and employment, and expect Mr. Ng to front much of that conversation, both as now a cabinet minister, but also as Labour chief.
1: Now, despite speculation, PM Wong chose not to appoint a second deputy prime minister. Instead, he pointed to an existing leadership structure consisting of one DPM and three coordinating ministers. Were you expecting a second deputy prime minister this time around, or does the existing leadership structure provide sufficient stability?
2: I think there was no reason to suggest that the leadership structures put in place by PM Wong after the last GE needs a refreshment. Mm. So if it ain't broken, why fix it, right? So I don't think as it stands that there is a dire need to have appoint a second DPM. I mean, I think DPM Gan Kim Yong is doing a good job with that, especially on the economic front. And with Senior Minister Shanmugam now clearly taking on that SM role, plus the Coordinating Minister for Security and Home Affairs, I think that really, you know, solidifies that leadership structure and that council that PM Wong can rely on and leverage on as well as creating a layer of leadership between him and the younger ministers so that, you know, there's enough counsel, there's enough experience and mentorship and guidance to fall back on. So for now, I don't think it's necessary. But then again, as PM Wong himself acknowledged yesterday, you know, this structure will consistently and continuously be reviewed. So I'm sure if down the road there is a need to refresh that, he may consider doing so.
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1: These are your news headlines. I'm Joshua Vong. The United States has announced fresh tariffs on 60 trading partners, just hours before a temporary 10% blanket levy was due to expire. The new tariffs range from 10 to 12.5% and impact countries including China, Japan, South Korea, and European Union member states. China faces a 12.5% tariff rate, while nations like Canada and the UK are subject to 10% tariffs. They come after an investigation into forced labor, with Washington saying existing measures have failed to keep goods produced with forced labor out of supply chains. For Singapore, about a third of exports to the US are now subject to a new 12.5% levy. Singapore was listed among dozens of other countries that now face fresh duties of at least 10%. The US says it has had a forced labor import ban in place for nearly a century, and that it is time for its trading partners to do the same. Along with 15 other economies, Singapore is also subject to US investigations relating to policies relating to structural excess capacity and production in manufacturing sectors. Singapore has rejected suggestions that it engages in unfair trade practices, including the use of forced labor in supply chains. In talks with US Secretary of State Marco Rubio in Manila, Foreign Minister Vivian Balakrishnan stressed America's growing trade surplus with Singapore. He says Singapore is seeking to avoid becoming collateral damage, making the point that it is not a target of Washington's tariff policy. Dr. Balakrishnan was speaking yesterday in Manila, just before the US announced the fresh tariffs. He noted that uncertainty over US levies has reinforced the need for ASEAN to deepen economic integration. HSBC is selling its Singapore life and health insurance business to Germany's Allianz in a deal worth 2.7 billion Singapore dollars. It marks another step in HSBC's drive to redeploy capital into businesses and markets where it sees stronger returns. The divestment will be a substantial windfall for HSBC, which expects to report a pre-tax gain of around $2.33 billion. The transaction is expected to close in the first half of 2027, subject to MAS approval. HSBC plans to retain Singapore as a key wealth and wholesale banking hub. Singapore's sovereign wealth fund GIC's 20-year annualized returns from its global portfolio has fallen to their lowest level since 2020. For the 20-year period that ended on March 31, 2026, the annualized US dollar nominal return of GIC's portfolio was 5.6%. After adjusting for global inflation, this figure came in at 3.4%. It comes after the 2020 low of 2.7% and follows a peak of 4.6% in 2023. GIC says it is refreshing its investment framework to navigate a changing world as geopolitical tensions, US tariffs, and market volatility slash returns.
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0: Weather.
2: Thundery showers are expected mainly over the northern, eastern and central parts of Singapore in the afternoon, and temperature will range between 25 and 33 degrees Celsius.
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0: Traffic.
4: A vehicle has broken down on the PRE towards Changi after Bukit Batok Road. And at the junction of Ang Mo Kio Avenue 6 and Avenue 3, traffic lights are out of order. If you're in the area, to drive safe.
0: If you see anything on the roads that we might have missed, send us a WhatsApp message at 8855-0893. But only when you're safely parked. Best of Live Well with Michelle.
5: All right. Singapore will soon have a new attraction. Therma Singapore will open in 2030, and it's a billion-dollar concept banking on social well-being. So Singapore is known for being a green city, but soon the attraction will bring nature, water and wellness to the Singapore experience. It was late last year when Therma Group was awarded a tender by the Singapore Tourism Board to develop the well-being destination at Marina South Coastal next to Marina Barrage. The project broke ground today. Described as Asia's first large-scale social well-being development, it combines water, nature, culture, sustainability, the arts as well, in a health-focused experience. So what exactly is a well-being destination? We're going to find out. I'm speaking with former National Development Minister and Chairman of Therma Group Asia, Mr. Ma Bao Tan. Mr. Ma, welcome to Money FM.
6: Welcome, Michelle.
5: Thank you for being here. Also joining us is Dr. Robert Hanae, founder and CEO of the Therma Group. Welcome to Singapore. How are we treating you?
7: Fantastic. Thank you for having us. Thank you.
5: Mr. Ma, I'm going to start with you as Minister for National Development from 1999 to 2011. You played such a role shaping the Singapore skyline from HDB to Marina Bay. So now you're on the other side, building on land as a private developer. Yeah, yeah. So tell us, what do you see differently from this chair about developing these four rare hectares of waterfront land?
6: Well, thank you, Michelle. As you said, you know, I'm on the other side. But I think we're all working towards the same objective, which is really to make Singapore much more livable, a much more pleasant, and now a much healthier city as well. So the project started probably 10 years ago, you know, when Robert came to Singapore and we had a chat. And one thing led to another. Yeah, long story short, last year we were awarded the tender, and now we are breaking ground to create this project. Yeah.
5: So take us back to 10 years ago. What was it about Robert's vision that stood out for you?
6: Well, he came to Singapore. I mean, when we met, he had this plan. He had this resort, well-being resort, as they call it. And he wanted to build it in Singapore. He wanted to bring it to Singapore. And not just anywhere in Singapore, but in Marina Bay. So that was very bold. And my ignorance then was very telling. I told him, I said, look, you know, no way. You know, you can't build a spa in Marina Bay, you know. Land is too precious. But as I got to know the project better, as I got to know Robert better, I realized that his vision is not just about building a spa. It's about building a resort, infrastructure, a social infrastructure, if you like, which brings well-being to all. Which is very inclusive, which is very accessible in an urban setting. So I think that boldness of vision is what sold me. And I decided, you know, I want to be part of this project.
5: So I understand, Robert, Therma destinations have attracted millions across Europe. Why did you want to have your first attraction in Asia be right here in Singapore?
7: Well, probably a good place to start is to discuss how cities evolve and how cities are very much alike around the world, but also very much different. We have in Europe five facilities that are operational. Munich and Bucharest are two of the largest ones in the world, and they are highly successful. And they are successful because they are embedded in the fabric of the city, and they are embedded in the way the city functions, in the way the people live. We are really clear about that. This is something that it's inherently human. It is not adamant to a specific culture, to a specific place. It's something that unites us all, which is human biology.
5: So how will this project be localized here in Singapore?
7: So there's a DNA of what is Therma around the world, which is around thermal waters, it's around nature, it's around connection, it's around community. But also there's always a local DNA. It's the DNA of the place we are building. We want to make Therma Singapore Singaporean. We don't want to have a place that is not local, is not really Singaporean. So there will be a lot of the local procedures, the local content embedded in the project, but also a lot of the global technologies and movements that are now emerging around the world would all come to Singapore. So
5: does Therma really take a leaf? When I looked at it and I looked at the plans, I said, this reminds me very much of Japan and the onsen experience writ large on scale. So does it take a leaf from the communal bathing and the ritual practices from Japan?
7: Actually, well, Japan is a place where that happened for centuries, right? And that's actually true for most places around the world. If you look at Europe, you had the Roman baths for a long time. You had the sweat lodges in North America in the indigenous communities. So you have it all around the world.
5: Mm.
7: The gathering around the human biology, around thermality, heat and cold and rituals and culture was inherently everywhere in our history. So why the scale matters is that we adapt actually the scale to the scale of the cities of today. So if you look how those places were built, they were built for cities for 100,000 people, 200,000 people.
5: Mm-hmm.
7: Now we have our large-scale cities with 3, 4, 5 million people in a place.
5: And so how many visitors are you expecting at Therma Singapore in a year? Is it a million?
7: We see in Bucharest, in our facility, 1.7 million visitors a year. We see in our facility in Munich close to 2 million visitors a year. We expect Singapore to be in that range. We expect it to be around 2 million visitors a year.
5: Tremendous. Mr. Ma, Singapore is known for planning for decades, and you mentioned you were talking to Robert 10 years ago about this.
6: Mm.
5: So how does Therma Singapore, in your book, fit into our goals of becoming a livable city?
6: Well, let's sort of go back to the definition of a livable city. I think it is a place where, you know, people feel healthy, people, there's economic opportunities, there is facilities for families, there's facilities for all people from all walks of life, and people feel a sense of belonging to it. Right? So when you come to a Therma, we think of it as a place where the community can gather, where the community can come together, experience different things which will make them feel better, right? Generally feel better, you know, reduce stress, improve their physical and mental well-being, but also for the community to make them feel a better sense of belonging. And I think this became much more apparent after COVID, you know, when COVID brought us, make us very aware of how important community is. You know, when we all felt isolated, we felt, everybody felt lousy, felt terrible.
5: Yeah.
6: And I think everybody wanted to now appreciate what it means, you know, to have sense of community. So we are creating what we call this infrastructure where people can gather and then a reason for them to gather. So that's why Robert wanted it to be Marina Bay, to make it accessible to people. We also wanted a place where, you know, we have different experiences for people. So make it affordable for different categories of people.
5: Yeah, Robert, can you paint us a picture for the listener of the scale and the sort of, you know, things that you'll be able to do at Therma Singapore?
7: Right. So just thinking about scale, probably a good way of talking about scale is to talk in football pitches. And I think we are around 8 to 10 football pitches, if you want, as a scale. You will find inside everything that the world has to offer in a place of well-being. You'll find inside the things that we do now for more than two decades, which is saunas, healing baths, nature, food and beverage, culture, elements, experiences. But you also find inside what, in a very dynamic industry, which is the industry that has multiple names now. It has a name of well-being. It has a name of longevity. It has a name of biohacking.
5: Yes.
7: All of these elements that are now emerging, they're all towards trying to cater towards the same goal, which is how you deal with a society where you want to increase the health, the lifespan of people. You want to decrease the sick span or increase the health span if you want. And you want to create that with a what you will call a joy span. You want to create that in a society where people enjoy their life and they're not isolated in a kind of a environment where the world is and the social part is taking out of their lives just to, you know, to be healthier. You want to be healthier with other people. So all of that is producing an extremely dynamic environment around the world. And we want to be the home and the marketplace for all of that. We want to bring that to millions of people. Now, one of the quotes that I liked a lot was a quote in an article I read a few days ago, which was, this is the largest industry without a large home. So we are the home of this larger industry at scale and affordable for millions of people.
5: When we talk about affordability and we hear $1 billion development at Marina Bay, Mr. Ma, how important was it that the average Singapore family can afford a day out here?
6: So I think affordability, of course, is a relative term, right? So how do we define affordability? So how do we, so we benchmark, we will be benchmark our prices across different experiences, making sure that it is competitive, it's affordable. making sure that the various packages that we have will be accessible to different groups of people, whether it's the seniors or whether it's young families, young adults, etc. So I think that is a commitment, but we'll be working out all these different packages over the course of the next few years. But your question is really about the scale of it, right? So we are talking about 2 million people, right? And with scale, you are able to actually bring down your cost per person. And therefore, the development cost that we are talking about is large. It's large because we want it to be a first-class experience. We want it to be, I call it affordable luxury, right? So we want it to be luxurious for what we are offering, price points which will then make people feel that, you know, they are getting value for money. So that's the scale part, you know. So the accessibility part, the scale part, I think combined will make sure that everybody will have a good time and be well and enjoy themselves at the same time.
5: Yeah, it's hard to enjoy yourself when you know you've burnt a hole in your pocket. So
6: I think it's the experience that matters. Yeah.
7: Yeah, let me add probably 2 data points, right? So think about this. In a city with around 2.4 million people, which is the city of Bucharest, we have 1.7 million visitors every year. So a large number of people, it converts between 35 and 45% of the inhabitants of the city kind of in a scale that use the facility. Of course, we have one third of that are tourists, but still the affordability is in the track record that we have.
5: Okay.
7: This is our DNA. Mm-hmm. And that has to do with a lot of factors. It is usually people think about only the economical factor. That's one important factor, but it's the sense of belonging. It is how you design spaces that people feel comfortable with each other, mm-hmm. how you design spaces that people from all walks of life find a space to be created for them, and it's not foreign to what they have an aesthetical sense or how they feel they want to use a space. Mm-hmm. So if you wanted to simplify the argument, there's a world of exclusive experiences, and there's the world of inclusive experiences. And I think that world of inclusivity, we are leading as a company worldwide with the scale and the facilities we are building.
5: You know, the project is expected to create about 400 jobs, I understand, and establish Therma's Asia-Pacific headquarters right here in Singapore. Mr. Mao, what kind of jobs and capabilities might it develop?
6: It's a new kind of facility, and therefore there's a lot of learning that needs to be done, and this is where we will be leaning on the group, the HQ's expertise and experience, and therefore we will be starting the training program in order to develop a Singaporean management and supervisory talent core. And we are also now working with the various institutions of higher learning, and in fact we are going to sign an MOU with institutions of higher learning to create or curate courses, training courses for them, for the students, provide internships for them, and then eventually, of course, hope that they will join us as our core staff.
5: Really interesting. I want to look at the whole point of mental well-being, which is increasingly a global concern. And I'm curious, Robert, how the design for Therma responds to this need.
7: If you look at most of the longitudinal studies in health and well-being, I think one you'll find very interesting, and it is a Stanford study that shows you that one of the most, if not the leading factor of mental well-being, is the community sense and the depth and the strength of your human relationships. And we built spaces over the last 100 years in our cities that are mostly segregational because they were purpose-built for industry. They are purpose-built for certain kind of factors that influence the development of cities, which were inherently economic. This is a space where everybody can come together. And the spaces that desegregate and get everybody together in the same space build that sense of community. So the first and strongest element of that is the sense of community, is the sense of being together around the most important common thing we have, which is our physiological bodies, who we are as humans, but also creating a space where you have thermality, you have mineral waters, you have nature, you have access to a space that is designed exclusively for that. So I think these are the elements that we are thinking about first and foremost, if you want the fundamentals, before you go in specific procedure or specific programs that will deal with specific causalities. first you need to get the foundation right, and the foundation is how you bring people together in a space where they are all kind of, you know, joining.
5: Sort of reminds us all of our basic humanity almost.
7: That's the core of it. If you look, probably a good way to think about it is if you look at a village, everybody gather around the fire every night, right? And our villages are bigger now, and they are more complex, and they are built around labor and built about dormitories for labor. That was the inception of cities, of the mega cities, 150 years ago. And they are now finding the spaces where that happened.
5: I love this idea of, you know, this fitting in with the evolution of cities. So Singapore, we know, competes, as with other major cities in Asia, for talent and investment. And for a long time, we've been known for our airport, our wonderful roads, you know, to travel on is a joy. Is well-being, wellness infrastructure increasingly becoming important to Singapore, Mr. Ma?
6: Definitely. I think we think so. I think that's the exciting thing about this, you know, is that cities have always been built on, first of all, on work, then live, you know, because first of all, you need places to work, you have economic activity, then you have places that you need to live. I think we are now becoming or starting to realize that there is another thing beyond work and beyond live, right? Mm-hmm. So what is it? It's play, it's the third space, it's community centres, whatever it is. And Singapore has been very good at that. You know, we've always been thinking about third spaces. We're thinking about void decks, right? You have the house, but you have the void deck, everybody gather. We're thinking about parks, right? We're thinking about community centres.
5: Mm.
6: Now, we are looking at a third space which actually is anchored by health and well-being. And that's what we are trying to do. We see ourselves as social infrastructure, but at the same time as a place which delivers experiences that enhance people's well-being. So I think this is the uniqueness of this whole idea. And we believe that cities going forward will need this specific third space because, I mean, the theme of the World City Summit this week was about cities and health, cities and well-being.
5: Mm.
6: Right? And you cannot just assume that people will find this positives by themselves. So,
5: yeah.
6: So we're actually creating this infrastructure. And we believe that this is going to be the trend of the future.
5: And it sort of fits into Singapore's DNA,
6: definitely,
5: tropical oasis,
6: you know. Exactly. Yeah, I mean, that's why the fit is so powerful and why it's so exciting for us.
5: Yeah, it is a natural fit. Therma Singapore is expected to open in 2030. So Robert, are some of the innovations that people can expect by the time they arrive? We still have 4 years more to go.
7: So I think half of that answer is we don't know. That's exactly the point that I was making. I think we are a place that will have a lot of dynamic content. We want to have in our facilities a lot of the things that will be in development and in the new trend of what is happening now around the world on that scale. The other half of the answer is that we know very well that we'll have thermal waters, we'll have saunas, will have procedures, we have cold bathing, with all the elements on scale that make our facilities very successful worldwide. But we also leave room for things that in a very dynamic space now are happening. So whatever the world will have at its best, Therma Singapore will be a home for it.
5: Love that promise. When you look at wellness, it is a crowded industry. What do you believe Therma does differently from other attractions?
7: Well, I made a distinction between exclusive and inclusive, and I think there's a way of seeing it. The way we see cities, not just evolutionary, but if you want more of it from an intellectual standpoint, we see cities evolving in spaces you want to be, you want to live, you want to be well in the city. The industry of well-being until now was built mostly about spaces of escapism, right? You escape from a city and you go in an exclusive place where you're not in a city, you're not in the stress of the city.
5: Yep.
7: So city has this negative association, which I understand on one hand, but I completely disagree with it, because if we are not happy and healthy on an everyday basis in a city and we need to escape from our cities, then we are doing something wrong with our cities. So I think we're kind of different or uniquely positioned is that we want to be an ultra-urban destination for people in the city, that people can use it on an everyday basis. There's, you don't need to escape to feel well. You don't need to escape to feel to feel connected with other people. You don't need to go to places to rebalance and find your chemical balance on your well-being. You need to be with people in a city. So I think what we are doing different is that we think it needs to have the scale, build on the scale of the cities. It needs to be ultra-urban. It needs to be available to everyone in the cities. And it needs to be part of the urban infrastructure of a city like it was 2,000 years ago in the Roman cities.
5: As you mentioned, the Roman baths.
7: Exactly.
5: Yes,
7: we are bringing something back to the scale of the city of today with the technology of today that has been lost.
5: Mm-mm.
7: So we don't really invent something. We innovate what humanity always knew.
5: Yeah, because it defeats the point if you're heading off to Bali or you're heading off somewhere and then you feel this dejected sense when you're on the flight back home because you feel the pressure. So this is...
6: I think it's not either or. I mean, you still do your annual or your 2-year or whatever.
5: But now you have the choice of taking a bus.
6: At the same time, you know, you take the train or you just, you know, drive... You know, you're working in Shenton Way and drive 5 minutes and you're there.
5: And you're there. Enjoying
6: yourself.
5: And
6: after work, you go there, you enjoy yourselves, relax, have a drink, go home.
5: I know some senior citizens will want a long-term pass, Mr. Ma.
6: Yeah. You see, talking about senior citizens, in the mornings, our programming schedule allows our morning slots to be for the senior citizens where they will come in, they will do their aerobics in the pools. They will also have a time to relax and to gather together, to chit-chat, to gossip or whatever. And that will be curated. You know, so mornings, the senior citizens, the rest of the day will be families. The evenings will be the young adults, the working crowd. And
5: there's space and time for everybody.
6: There's something for everybody.
5: That sounds wonderful.
6: Yeah.
5: All right, question for both of you. If Therma Singapore gets everything right, what will Singapore have in 2030 that it doesn't have today?
6: You will have Therma Singapore where, you know, you look forward to going there, visiting, not once a year. You don't have to fly, you know, just drive or take a train or walk or cycle. And you'll have a great time and you'll come out feeling great. And do this on a regular basis.
5: Robert, what will Singapore have in 2030 that it doesn't already have today?
7: Well, nothing to add to that. The only thing I will add to that, when we build the project in Bucharest, we thought about it, what we'll do for the city. So our first campaign for the project was not, this is what we built or this is what the project is. The first campaign was, this is what the city will be in the future.
5: Wow.
7: So actually, the campaign was Bucharest becomes the second largest city after Rome, thermal city after Rome, you know, bringing a thermal facility in the city in that sense as a matter of scale in Europe. I think Singapore will have an enhanced identity of wellness and well-being and will have the first and largest of its kind project in this region. And in another 5 years from that point, it'll be very hard for people to think about how Singapore looked like without Therma Singapore in it, which is what we are experiencing now in our other places. In Bucharest, if we take it away today or we close it, there will be a riot because people think about it as their infrastructure of the city, wow, as their own place, which is the ultimate success. The ultimate success is not how well the project does in matter of economical terms, which it should and it does, but it, how from that point, it will be very hard for people to think about how Singapore looked like without Therma Singapore in it, which is

0: joy.
1: Yes.
2: Mm, well put.
0: Yeah.
1: Very well put.
0: Fantastic. Well, gentlemen, thank you so much for coming by today. Robert Hanae is founder and CEO of the Therma Group. And you've heard his voice, Mr. Ma Bao Tan, over the years, former National Development Minister and Chairman of the Therma Group Asia. Gentlemen, thank you once again
1: thank
0: for being
1: for
0: on Money
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7: These are your news headlines. I'm Joshua Vong. The United States has announced fresh tariffs on 60 trading partners, just hours before a temporary 10% blanket levy was due to expire. The new tariffs range from 10 to 12.5% and impact countries including China, Japan, South Korea, and European Union member states. China faces a 12.5% tariff rate, while nations like Canada and the UK are subject to 10% tariffs. They come after an investigation into forced labor, with Washington saying existing measures have failed to keep goods produced with forced labor out of supply chains. For Singapore, about a third of exports to the US are now subject to a new 12.5% levy. Singapore was listed among dozens of other countries that now face fresh duties of at least 10%. The US says it has had a forced labor import ban in place for nearly a century, and that it is time for its trading partners to do the same. Along with 15 other economies, Singapore is also subject to US investigations relating to policies relating to structural excess capacity and production in manufacturing sectors. Singapore has rejected suggestions that it engages in unfair trade practices, including the use of forced labor in supply chains. In talks with US Secretary of State Marco Rubio in Manila, Foreign Minister Vivian Balakrishnan stressed America's growing trade surplus with Singapore. He says Singapore is seeking to avoid becoming collateral damage, making the point that it is not a target of Washington's tariff policy. Dr. Balakrishnan was speaking yesterday in Manila, just before the US announced the fresh tariffs. He noted that uncertainty over US levies has reinforced the need for ASEAN to deepen economic integration. HSBC is selling its Singapore life and health insurance business to Germany's Allianz in a deal worth 2.7 billion Singapore dollars. It marks another step in HSBC's drive to redeploy capital into businesses and markets where it sees stronger returns. The divestment will be a substantial windfall for HSBC, which expects to report a pre-tax gain of around $2.33 billion. The transaction is expected to close in the first half of 2027, subject to MAS approval. HSBC plans to retain Singapore as a key wealth and wholesale banking hub. Singapore's sovereign wealth fund GIC's 20-year annualized returns from its global portfolio has fallen to their lowest level since 2020. For the 20-year period that ended on March 31, 2026, the annualized US dollar nominal return of GIC's portfolio was 5.6%. After adjusting for global inflation, this figure came in at 3.4%. It comes after the 2020 low of 2.7% and follows a peak of 4.6% in 2023.

0: GIC says it is refreshing its investment framework to navigate a changing world as geopolitical tensions, US tariffs, and market volatility slash returns.
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3: 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A vehicle has broken down on the CTE towards the AYE at Balestier Road exit. To drive safely.
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4: Thanks for joining us for the business report. I'm Ryan Huang. Asian markets are retreating today following a steep tech-led sell-off on Wall Street, and this as oil prices surge past the $100 mark amid severe geopolitical escalations in the Middle East. We'll unpack that in a few moments. And also coming up, Intel's forecast crushes estimates as the AI boom boosts chip demand. Plus, Allianz agrees to acquire HSBC's Singapore Life and Health Insurance business for $2.7 billion. And Singapore's office rents in the central region rise 0.8% in the second quarter, even as island-wide vacancies edge higher. And local retail rents continue to climb, rising 0.6% in the second quarter as landlords navigate economic uncertainties. First, taking a look across the macro picture, Asian markets are facing heavy downward pressure this morning, and this is seeing the MSCI Asia Pacific Index down 0.8% as investors aggressively scale back their exposure to risk assets. So the regional slide mirrors a sharp overnight drop on Wall Street, where the tech-heavy Nasdaq was down more than 2%, and S&P 500 had its biggest one-day drop in the month. Markets are increasingly questioning whether the billions being poured into AI infrastructure will generate sufficient near-term earnings. Compounding the equity sell-off is a major energy shock. Global benchmark Brent crude prices are up above $100 a barrel for the first time in 2 months. The price spike follows reports that Houthi militants attacked two Saudi Arabian oil tankers in the Red Sea, threatening significant disruptions to global energy supplies. This renewed escalation has immediately revived fears of sticky inflation and a delayed interest rate relief cycle. Turning to corporate news, a major consolidation is underway in the local financial sector. Germany's Allianz has agreed to buy HSBC's Singapore Life and Health Insurance Unit in a deal valuing the business at $2.7 billion. This is part of a broader $2.9 billion deal that includes an exclusive distribution arrangement. Following the completion of the sale, HSBC Bank will distribute Allianz's life, health, protection and retirement products exclusively to its retail banking and wealth customers in Singapore over a 15-year period. Allianz's purchase of HSBC Life Singapore arrives roughly 2 years after its previous attempt to significantly expand its local footprint ended in controversy. In late 2024, the German insurance giant's $2.2 billion bid for a 51% controlling stake in Homegrown Income Insurance fell through. For HSBC, the divestment aligns with the bank's ongoing strategy to simplify its global operations. The transaction is slated for completion in the first half of 2027, subject to regulatory approvals. Intel is forecasting quarterly profit and revenue above estimates, which is pushing its shares up 10% in after-hours trade. And this as it boosts spending plans over the next 2 years as an AI data center build-out increases demand for its central processing units. The company expects third-quarter revenue between $15.8 billion and $16.8 billion. That's higher than the consensus forecast of $15.1 billion. Intel is benefiting from a boom in what is known as agentic AI, where autonomous agents carry out tasks such as computer coding on behalf of human users. For the second quarter ended June 27, Intel said sales rose 25.4%, while adjusted gross margin came in at 41.8% compared with estimates of 38%. 8.8%. Also in extended trade, rival chipmakers Arm Holdings and Advanced Micro Devices rallied more than 3% each. In the real estate sector, the URA has released its official data for the second quarter, painting a mixed picture for commercial properties. Rents for office space in the central region increased by 0.8%, rebounding from a 0.2% decrease in the previous quarter. Prices of office space also ticked up by 0.4%. But the supply dynamics are shifting. The total stock of occupied office space saw a slower net increase compared to the previous quarter, while overall available stock expanded. Consequently, the island-wide vacancy rate for office space crept up to 11% at the end of the second quarter, up from 10.8% previously. The retail property segment demonstrated similar resilience amidst broader economic caution. According to the URA, rentals of retail space increased by 0.6% in the second quarter, reversing a decline of 0.6% seen in the first quarter. Prices of retail spaces also grew, rising by 0.8%. Despite challenges such as rising operating costs and softer retail sales in certain categories, the island-wide vacancy rate for retail space slipped slightly to 6.6% in the second quarter. The data indicates that while landlords remain focused on maintaining healthy occupancy rates, tight near-term supply pipelines are helping to support modest rental growth across the sector. And that is your business report. I'm Ryan Huang.
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0: Good morning and welcome to our Singapore Icon series. Normally, I go into a big spiel, which I will do, but this particular Singapore icon is so iconic, he'd rather introduce himself.
1: Well, Ken, thank you very much. I want to introduce the word very long. I want to people know. Hello, I'm Phua Chu Kang, best in Singapore. JB and Song Sai Batam, don't break, break. Hello, who are you?
2: Oh my gosh.
0: I'm the Ang Mo, the Ang Mo.
1: Ang Mo? Oh, yeah. I thought you old man, white color hair.
0: Yeah, definitely, yeah. Definitely old Ang Mo. Yes, yes.
1: Good, good.
0: Thank you.
1: Then this
0: thank
1: one next you. To you is what?
0: This one is my
2: it's what, eh?
0: My partner. My partner.
2: It's who?
1: Who? Oh, same one. What? Who? What? Same one. What?
2: What? Of course, we have actor, comedian, television host, performer.
0: Adrian Pang. Adrian Pang is joining us in the studio live this morning.
3: Hi there, mate. He has been confused with me. You know?
0: I know.
3: Yeah. So can I tell you a story now?
2: Please.
3: Straight away. So apparently, you know, guys, we go to urinals to do our thing, right?
0: We do.
3: Right. And then this Singaporean goes next to this urinal, right, next to me. And we're doing our thing, right? Usually we stand apart, but he stood next to me. And he turned and he saw me. He said, hey, you Gurmit Singh? I said, yes, hello. Wow, hey, first time I see a celebrity in toilet. Wow, nice to meet you. And then he extends his hand, the same hand that was doing the thing, the deed. He extends to me. And of course, you know, I have to be polite. So I shook his hands.
2: Wow.
3: Now, the kicker in this story is that it wasn't even me. It was Adrian Pang. Later on, he came to me and said, bro, what would you have done? I thought about what Gurmit would have done. And I think he would have shaken the hand. And I said, yeah, of course, you know. And later you can just wash it, right? But yeah.
2: Wow. So Adrian, that's a nasty start to this Singapore Icons, but okay. Gurmit Singh, welcome to the show. Best in Singapore, JB Samsei Batam.
3: Oh, thank you. Good to be here.
2: It's great to have you. And of course, we wanted to talk about what you've done for Singapore, because Phua Chu Kang wasn't just a sitcom. It became part of our culture, right?
3: Wow, thanks. Yeah.
0: Well, I would say the UK. Well, the UK has Mr. Bean.
3: Yes.
0: The US has Homer Simpson.
3: Yes.
0: And Singapore has Phua Chu Kang. Your catchphrases, your characterizations, you have defined everyday Singaporean conversation,
3: right.
0: Everyday Singaporean culture, and the Singaporean way of life like nobody else in the TV medium. And that's why you're very much part of our Singapore Icon series today. Ooh. So let me formally introduce to our listeners Gurmit Singh, Singaporean actor, comedian and host. Welcome to the show.
2: Yay.
0: Big round of applause.
2: Yay.
0: Very good.
2: Yes.
1: Oh, I like that.
2: We're going to dig deep today. We're going to find out everything about you from growing up to becoming who you are today.
3: Right.
2: Should we start with the baby Gurmit?
0: Let's start with the baby Gurmit. Baby Gurmit, like Baby Yoda.
3: Yes.
0: Let's start there. Start at the beginning. That's it, like that. Who were the people that shaped Baby Gurmit growing up?
3: Wow, shaped Baby Gurmit would be my parents, of course. Mm. You know, we were from a poor family. Lived in a HDB flat. My bedroom was the living room. Slept on a little mattress in the living room. Every time someone woke up, I have to wake up as well. Otherwise, they woke up me. It was tough time, but I think those are the tough times that shaped me and molded me and make me treasure what I have now.
2: Mm.
3: You know, I wasn't born with a, what was that, silver spoon, right?
2: Before, yes.
3: Yeah. Or gold spoon, or even just a metal spoon, don't have.
2: Plastic spoon.
3: I don't have also.
0: And Gurmit, just to follow up on that, because we had a guest talk about this yesterday. Were you encouraged to speak up at home? Were you encouraged to play, perform? Did you have that kind of upbringing? Was you always like entertaining family, friends, aunties, uncles?
3: I was, as a baby and a teenager, as a young boy, very mischievous. My late mom told me once that I went around in one family gathering with the cousins and all that and just went around breaking the bangles.
2: Oh.
3: Just for the fun of it.
0: Did they find it funny?
3: No. I found it hilarious.
2: Yeah.
3: That was a new genre, a new trend. But when I did go to school, I found myself very drawn to the stage. Partly because I have inferiority complex. So I'm very shy and introverted when I'm in a public area. But when I'm on stage, I get to escape and be that someone else and try it out. So for every Chinese New Year concert or Teacher's Day concert or Youth Day concert or Children's Day concert, I'll be up there in one form or another, either as a host or a singer, a dancer, or just a actor or something, you know. And I really enjoyed it.
2: So where did that come from? We know that you're from a mixed family, very interesting mixed heritage, mixed culture and all that.
3: Yeah.
2: And you also have a very interesting mix of like slapstick physical comedy. You also have observational comedy.
3: Yeah.
2: Where did that all come from?
3: This would be Jerry Lewis. This would be Robin Williams. Robin Williams.
0: Gurmit, I have a question. Can you come in every day? Because she's never been this animated before.
1: What, really?
0: She's so excited so this morning. Singing the raps, fabulous. Fabulous.
3: Did they send a video of you singing a rap?
2: No.
3: Yes.
2: Hi.
0: Show him. Show him.
3: Go.
2: Don't play.
0: Do the little bit you did.
1: I like that.
0: If you do that little bit, he'll follow you. What's the bit you did to me just now for the listeners?
2: Okay, you know what? I can never be myself around my team because it'll come back and bite me in the butt one day on air.
3: It's good to have a bite in the butt once in a while.
2: Okay.
3: Yeah. Keeps it tender.
2: This is a family-friendly show, but
3: it's the families have butts too. What
0: it's
3: do you mean?
0: It's the SARS song. You know every word.
3: Let's go with the chorus.
2: SARS is the virus that I just want to mind.
3: No, don't do it like that. No, don't do that. 1, 2, 3.
1: SARS is the virus that I just want to minus. No more surprises if you
3: use a brain.
2: Yes.
0: Yeah. Very good.
2: You know what? I have said this before. I'll say it again. I don't know why I remember it word for word. It's been 20-something years. I wish I could forget it. It's taking up some very precious real estate in my brain. But
3: brain is not that small.
2: You haven't met me.
3: Okay.
2: Yes, it is quite small and it's taking up some precious space. Right, Neil?
0: It's beautiful. But watching you interact with Audrey, that's your knack, right? And you can't buy that. I do believe you honed your craft like all great comedians around the world. I believe you started at Haw-Paw Villa. I remember that. Didn't you work there for about 2 or 3 years?
3: Even 4 years. Before that, I was in a music drama company.
0: Correct.
2: That's right.
0: For National and
2: Service.
0: That's when you hone your skills. The harder you, it's Gary Player's quote, right? The harder I work, the luckier I get, or the easier I make it look. What was it like in those early days at Haw-Paw Villa? Because you're working the crowds, you're playing the crowds, you're doing that crowd work every day.
3: Yeah, I mean, we had like musicals and stuff like that, but we also always had a element of audience interaction. And that was when I really had to be on my toes, because I'll bring a tourist up, but I don't know where they're from, and Haw-Paw Villa is a touristic attraction. And then that was why in the audience back then there was a SBC producer, who after the show came to me and said, "Oh, that wasn't scripted, that was all off the cuff." I said, yeah. He said, "See, you're very good with live audience. You should do a live TV show." I said, "Oh, yeah." And that was it. That was the end of the conversation. But 4 years later, they called me up and they said, "Come in for an audition.
2: Oh,
3: we have
2: wow.
3: a live TV show and we would like you to try it out."
0: But just to follow up on that, what skills do you learn? Because it's a trick. Crowd work is a real skill. You know, a woman is different to a man. An Ang Moh is different to an Indian, to a Malay, a Chinese. So you've got to get the subtle cultural references. And are they going to get this joke? Are they going to get that joke? What are the skills you learn when you improvise with a crowd?
3: I have to be very attentive. I have to be very aware of who I have on stage. I immediately have to know whether this person is going to go down with this joke or not, whether this person is introvert or someone up here on stage by accident, you know. So I have to be very attentive. But I also want to say, don't give me too much credit because I don't think this is me. I've done this and now I can run a course. I've been asked to run a course for comedy and stand-up and what have you. But I feel that this is something that I've been given by God. If I'm going to get a bit spiritual.
2: You feel like you were born with this.
3: Yeah. You know, I just excel in it, but I haven't gone for any training. So I couldn't do any course to say, come on in, in 10 weeks, I'll make you a funny person. I can't do that.
0: Well, I have to say, Gurmit, the listeners completely disagree. Because Aloysius says, I love Poachu Kang. Well, he's absolutely fabulous. Sultan says, you are...
3: Sultan?
0: Sultan says...
3: Sultan of what?
0: Well, Sultan, he's Sultan of Money FM.
2: Let's Talk Singapore.
0: Sultan of Money FM.
2: Yes.
3: Royalty?
0: Yes.
3: Wow.
0: He's our royalty.
3: Yes.
0: He says, you are such a great talent. Phyllis says, I never ever missed a single episode of Poachu Kang, and Gurmit has taken me through lots of roller coasters in my life. Got so many questions which we will get to later, but what I'm really seeing here, Gurmit, is a lot of love. A lot of love and a lot of respect. How does that make you feel?
3: Right back at them, man. And speaking of Sultan, I did a show.
0: This Sultan.
3: Yeah, the other Sultan. I did a show and I was told that there's royalty in Malaysia, right? And I was as PCK. And before the show, we all have to queue up and meet the Royal Highnesses and all that. And I was introduced, this is Gurmit Singh from Singapore. And all I got was, I was like, well, rude, man. Just, So I do my show and I finish the show. I go up to the hotel room, I change and all that. And then I get a door knocking. And I come out and there's this huge bodyguard guy. He says, the prince has summoned you.
2: Oh my goodness.
3: Summon, no. This is Singapore version of saman. Kena saman already. So I said, oh no, what did I do wrong? Because they have very strict protocol. You can't point your finger. You can't show the sole of your feet towards the royal table and all that. So I said, I must have slipped up. Oh my goodness. So I go down and I meet the prince. And then I'm introduced as, this is Gurmit Singh, the one who played Pochukang. Then he looked at me and said, you? You are Pochukang? I said, yes. Well, you look very different. I said, I hope so. And then he whispered to me, he said, I love Pochukang.
2: Wow.
3: I watch it every time. And my mind just blew. Here is a royal member of the family.
2: Sultan.
3: In a palace. And he's watching a TV, which is probably like 1,000 inches big. And then somebody comes in, sir, there is a flood. There is a crisis we need to care for. And he turns around and says, hold on, I'm watching Pochukang now. Don't disturb me. It's just, I couldn't accept the fact that someone of that caliber was watching Pochukang.
0: But it's huge in Malaysia, isn't it? In fact, I don't know if you saw this, but I happened to see a clip this morning. Fakka Faz, the comedian who now works and lives in Malaysia, they did a whole podcast discussion about why Pochukang is so big in Malaysia. And Fakka Faz says it's because at that time, many more Malaysians live in landed properties, number one, so they're constantly renovating so they could constantly empathize with this Pochukang character.
3: Yes.
0: What's your take on why it was so big in Malaysia?
3: I think because it was so relatable. I mean, a lot of times we think Singapore is Singapore, Malaysia is Malaysia, but if you look at it, we are all very, very similar in many ways. And Singaporeans also like to renovate, and this was the reason why we came up with Pochukang, because there's always a contractor. I myself personally had a mishap with the contractor. I ordered something, and for example, the serial number is 101B, and instead of B, I put P instead, by mistake. And instead of getting a light switch, I got a bathtub. So I had the order. What is this? P, not B. Okay.
2: Oh.
3: So things like that got us thinking. And then I used to work for a renovator. Two brothers. One could speak some English. One couldn't speak English at all.
0: And these were your inspirations, right?
3: These were my inspirations. The one who couldn't speak at all. His English was so bad that when he once came into a room and me and my buddies were at lunchtime laughing after a joke, he came in and said, laugh what? Laugh your sister no hair. What does that mean? And I turned to my Chinese friends and said, what does that mean? He said, I don't know. I said, is it in Hokkien maybe? In Cantonese, something? He said, no, it doesn't make sense at all. So to today, I have no idea what he just said. Laugh what? Laugh your sister. Your sister, not my mother, your mother, but your sister no hair.
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1: These are your news headlines. I'm Joshua Vong. Sovereign Wealth Fund GIC says it will double down on investment opportunities in AI while keeping tabs on risks. Over decades of investing in tech, GIC has broadened its focus from backing what it called enablers, which create the foundation for the technology, to monetizers that build products and platforms. Its portfolio includes Anthropic, which develops popular AI tool Claude. In the years ahead, GIC sees opportunities in what it describes as adopters, as large MNCs turn to AI solutions to boost efficiency and productivity. Even so, GIC says it will watch for near-term risks such as overregulation and stretch valuations. Singapore Post has been talking to the government about state aid for its loss-making postal business. This was Chairperson Teo Swee Lian's response yesterday at the group's annual general meeting when questioned by a shareholder. She said she was not at liberty to disclose the confidential discussions until and unless the government has decided that it wants to reveal it. For the financial year ending in March, SingPost's revenue declined more than 23% on year to just over $376 million. Net profit for the period was 75% lower on year at $60.9 million. Singapore's former Foreign Minister George Yeo says ASEAN's success is tied more to its ability to stay neutral, not economic integration. This is especially crucial today, as large powers conflict regularly, and nations such as the US and China would prefer it if ASEAN was not a problem for them too. Mr. Yeo, who retired from politics after the 2011 general election, says instabilities such as border skirmishes within the region are common. The key, he says, is to not be divided. As long as the region stays whole, Singapore, which will assume the ASEAN chairmanship in 2027, will also have a buffer to rely on. The US military says it has completed its latest round of strikes on Iran, marking a 13th straight night of attacks. The US Central Command targeted Iranian military command centers, drone storage facilities, and coastal surveillance sites. It says the strikes diminish the threat Iran poses to civilian and commercial vessels transiting the Strait of Hormuz. Meanwhile, US President Donald Trump is considering a massive attack on Iran that he says would be bigger than ever before. In an interview yesterday, he said Israel would join in 2 minutes if he asked them to. And finally, Spain has declared a national emergency in the Madrid region and in the province of Avila as several wildfires burn out of control. The measure aims to speed up the deployment of resources to fight the fires, which have so far forced 10,000 people to evacuate. A fire that broke out yesterday in Avila is spreading out of control, and residents in nearby municipalities have been ordered to stay indoors. The largest fire is on the other side of Madrid, in the province of Guadalajara, and has devastated 32,000 hectares of land in the past week.
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0: Weather.
2: Thundery showers are expected mainly over the northern, eastern and central parts of Singapore in the afternoon, and temperature will range between 25 and 33 degrees Celsius.
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0: Traffic.
4: The vehicle is broken down on the AYE towards Tuas after Clementi Avenue 6. And at the junction of Ang Mo Kio Avenue 3 and Avenue 6, traffic lights are out of order. If you're around the area, do drive safely.
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7: 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All you have to do is WhatsApp me 88550893. What cheers you up on Friday? I'd love to know. We'll share it with listeners as well. We'll read it out on air. What cheers you up on Friday? We'll also pick the best thoughts that come our way, the best message, WhatsApp, and you'll walk away with a great voucher. So I also want to share with you, just before I plunge into markets, a little bit about an upcoming masterclass that I'll be teaching, the Executive Presence Masterclass. And what is it all about, you say, Executive Presence? Well, think about it. Why is it that some people command attention the moment they walk into a room? Is it executive presence? Is it something that you're born with, or can it be learned? Well, I think it can be learned. In fact, I've been teaching it for about 3 years now. Whether you're leading a team or you're pitching an idea, you're interviewing for a job, maybe you're just trying to be heard, the way that you show up matters. I blend my training in psychotherapy with this course. So we're going to explore the subtle inner behaviors that project confidence, credibility, and influence. It's a really fun class. So please come along. It happens in August 25th, if I'm not wrong. Head to stskills.sg to sign up. All right. It is time for Market View.
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7: Still living well with me. Here's what investors are watching today. I'm going to start with trending tickers. DBS Group Holdings down 0.1% at $74.43. United Overseas Bank down 0.07% at $42.97. Singtel at $4.39, down 1.57% for Singtel at $4.39. C Limited on the trending ticker list at $99.50, down about 5.13%. And what else? I think I'll throw in Bitcoin. Why not? How's Bitcoin looking? 65,370.81. And that is down 0.32%. The STI, by the way, right now is down 0.38% at 5,560. Taking a broader look at Wall Street, it stumbled overnight. Markets in the West as investors continue to digest a flood of earnings, and those higher oil prices add another layer of uncertainty. The Dow Jones slipped, the S&P 500 and NASDAQ came under heavier pressure after sharp declines in two of the market's biggest AI names. Brent crude holding above $100 $1 a barrel this morning, keeping inflation concerns alive. But I'm going to start market view here in Singapore with the German insurance company Allianz, which has found a new way to enter the Singapore market. Remember, Allianz tried to buy income insurance last year, and that deal fell through amid concerns about whether the deal will be at odds with NTUC labor union's aim to provide affordable insurance. Well, Allianz did not give up. It is still keen on the Singapore market, and it is buying HSBC's Singapore Insurance Unit to prove it. Yes, Allianz has now agreed to buy HSBC Life Singapore in a deal worth $2.9 billion, including a long-term distribution partnership with HSBC. The transaction gives Allianz a stronger foothold in Singapore's lucrative business, lucrative life and health insurance market, I should specify, while allowing HSBC to sharpen its focus on wealth management. So this comes after, you remember, the $2.2 billion bid Allianz had for controlling stake in Income. That fell through. The transaction that I've just shared with you, though, HSBC Holdings agreeing to sell its life and health insurance business to Allianz, the German insurer, marks another step in Allianz's ongoing global simplification strategy. So under the deal, Allianz, operating through a subsidiary, will acquire 100% of HSBC Life Singapore. And the transaction is expected to close in the first half of next year, 2027. And it will be subject to approval from the Monetary Authority of Singapore. Next, I'm going to look at Intel, which was one of the night's standout winners. The chipmaker reported its fastest revenue growth in almost 15 years, with sales jumping 25% as demand from AI data centers accelerated. Investors also welcomed stronger than expected guidance, sending Intel's stock sharply higher after hours, suggesting Intel's turnaround under CEO Lip-Bu Tan is gathering momentum. So Intel's earnings report lands as Intel tries to find its place in the AI boom. Let's look at the numbers. Revenue jumping 25% for Intel, the most robust growth for any period since the third quarter. The stock up over 170% this year, although it has slumped of late. Earnings per share, 42 cents adjusted, versus 21 cents expected in the consensus. So Intel shares doing well so far, up 84% last year. That was when the US government took a 10% stake in Intel. You remember, that was all part of its effort to support US chip manufacturing. But you've seen Intel slump more recently. Just in July, it dropped 28%. But despite the recent downturn, Intel is getting a boost from the AI infrastructure boom that is helping sales of its service processors. So you see their revenue growth 25%, the fastest for any period in almost 15 years for Intel. Intel said it's also starting to craft long-term agreements with its customers for server CPUs, with some pricing locked in and others focus on chip volume. The mood very different for Tesla and Alphabet. I have to say, Tesla plunged after disappointing earnings showed negative free cash flow and weaker automotive margins. Alphabet also fell despite beating earnings expectations. Investors focus instead on the company's plans to spend even more on AI infrastructure, reinforcing concerns that the biggest technology companies may need years before those massive investments translate to stronger profits. The market's message was clear. Simply spending on AI alone is just no longer enough. Investors want the evidence. So let's look at shares of Tesla and Alphabet, both down last night after both companies signaled increasing AI spending. This is unnerving investors who are worried about the AI boom and all the costs that come with it. Tesla stock closed 14.5% lower. Alphabet lost 7.1%. Yes, that was the worst day for Tesla since March 2025. It lost about $200 billion in market cap yesterday, while Alphabet, which is Google's parent, saw about $300 billion wiped out. How did they do for earnings? Well, both companies reported negative free cash flow for the second quarter. That was 2 days ago on Wednesday when that news broke. So Alphabet raised its capital expenditure forecast for this year to $205 billion and warned of higher figures for next year. Alphabet's previous projection for CapEx was between $180 billion and $190 billion. When it comes to future spend, Tesla said CapEx surged 142% year-on-year in the second quarter to $5.79 billion. Alphabet was also dragged, Amazon also dragged down with the two tech giants. Amazon lost 4.6% last night, and it saw about $120 billion in value axed from its market cap. Management at Tesla, at Alphabet, are looking to calm investor fears over spending. We heard Musk in an earnings call say this is a massive capex year. I'm confident that all things that we're investing in will yield incredible returns. Musk talked up on Wednesday the company's future initiatives around semiconductor production and Optimus. Now, Optimus is Tesla's humanoid robot. And, you know, on Wednesday they were trying to highlight where spending was going in Tesla, future spending. So what is Optimus? Well, it's been described as the first generation line for Optimus that Tesla will start working on with production soon. They said so in their earnings presentation. Alphabet said the spending increase is primarily because of an acceleration in the delivery of capacity to meet growing demand. The tech giant has maintained it does not have enough computing capacity to meet AI demand that it is seeing. So there you have it. It is standout winner, Intel, last night. Tesla and Alphabet falling, both falling because their earnings showing negative free cash flow is unnerving investors. Elsewhere on Wall Street, the broader market also faced pressure from surging energy prices. You have Brent crude remaining above $100 a barrel following escalating geopolitical tensions, reviving concerns that higher fuel costs could complicate the inflation outlook, just as investors have been hoping for lower interest rates. All right, so let's look at some stocks on the move. Are they moving up? Are they moving down? Let's start with Oracle. I'm going to give it an up today. The software giant has secured a 10-year Pentagon software contract worth up to $7 billion US dollars, strengthening its government business and reinforcing confidence in its cloud and its AI capabilities. Yes, Oracle will supply on-premises software to the U.S. Department of Defense for over 10 years, a contract worth up to $7 billion. The company's software is very common inside large companies, but the business has largely shifted of late to focus on AI infrastructure. Oracle's co-founder, Larry Ellison, was among the first guests to appear at the White House in President Donald Trump's second term. The Pentagon announcing the contract with Oracle worth almost $7 billion over 10 years. What a big win this is for Oracle. It's been punished by investors this year. The stock rose about 3% in extended trading on the back of that news. We know that Oracle co-founder Larry Ellison has long been a supporter of Trump, reportedly contributing some $45 million to a nonprofit banking Trump's 2024 presidential campaign. So for Oracle, I'm going to give it an up. Although, you know, you should be aware that Oracle shares are down 38% this year because investors are growing concerned that AI could hurt growth prospects for software incumbents. And Oracle's also racking up tens of billions of dollars in debt to build out those AI data centers. Still, for me today, Oracle gets an up. Next, let's look at Lockheed Martin. The defense contractor rallied after strong results showed demand for missile systems continue to accelerate with a record order backlog supporting future growth. So it's an up for Oracle. Its stock skyrocketing with a push to build more missiles faster, paying off for it. It's a defense contractor beating quarterly earning expectations. It's lifted its outlook. New orders boosting backlog for Lockheed Martin to a record $230 billion. Losing sight of the zeros here. 230 billion. Aeronautics sales for Lockheed Martin also up 9.3% to 8.11 billion. Lockheed Martin up 10.54% overnight. Last on share price, $568.59. Next, let's look at Eli Lilly. The pharmaceutical giant says it plans to seek regulatory approval in 2027 for its next generation obesity drug. Still can't pronounce it yet. It's not 2027, so I have some time to practice. Retatrutide. From Eli Lilly. This after two more successful large-stage clinical trials, keeping investors excited about Eli Lilly's long-term leadership in weight loss treatments. I wish they, created a drug that I could pronounce more easily. But Eli Lilly says it will file for approval for its next-generation obesity drug in the first quarter of next year because Retatrutide has succeeded in two more late-stage trials. So what does it do? Apparently, in two separate phase three trials, it delivered significant weight loss and improvements in a key measure of blood sugar levels in adults with obesity and two major complications. The side effects associated with the drug consistent across the two trials, as well as studies, the most common, diarrhea, nausea, constipation. That's usually seen across a spectrum for GLP-1 drugs. Retatrutide is also critical to Eli Lilly's plan to maintain its market share majority over Novo Nordisk in this booming market for weight loss and diabetes drugs. So retatrutide, you see, I'm a sucker for punishment, I am, right? It targets GLP-1, GIP, and glucagon rather than just one or two of these hormones like existing treatments. So it's been dubbed the triple G drug. I think that's what I'll call it henceforth. The triple G drug from Eli Lilly. It appears to have also more potent effects on a person's appetite and sense of satisfaction with food compared to other treatments. So there you have it. It's an up for Eli Lilly from me today. Hey, did you miss our fantastic edition of Money and Me? Today, we focus on four Singapore-listed companies with buy calls on them, taking a closer look at a small and mid-cap report from UOB Kay Hian. So hear more about these Singapore-listed companies, why they stand out, what could drive their next phase of growth, and what the target prices are for each of the four compared to where they're doing today. That's all in today's edition of Money and Me. In case you missed it, check us out on Spotify. The playlist you want is Live Well with Michelle.
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1: Large cap Singapore stocks have had an impressive run this year, leaving many investors wondering where the next source of alpha might come from. Now, while blue chips dominate headlines, some of the market's most compelling opportunities could be hiding further down the market cap spectrum. Small and mid-cap companies often fly under the radar, but the best amongst them can deliver outsized returns by expanding into new markets, winning major contracts, and growing earnings faster than their larger peers. So today we're going to be looking at four Singapore-listed companies highlighted in UOB Kay Hian's latest small and mid-cap report. John Cheong, small and mid-cap research at UOB Kay Hian from the team there, joins us live. John, good morning.
2: Hello, good morning.
1: So you've highlighted four Singapore small and mid-cap stocks in your latest report. Before we take a look at each of them individually, John, what does the company have to demonstrate before it earns a place on your conviction list?
2: So basically, we look at three main criteria. We look at companies that have very strong track record, mainly, you know, looking at the management team, looking at the historical financial performance, dividend track record. And secondly, we look at companies with good valuation, i.e. good, attractive PE multiple, attractive PB multiple, strong balance sheet with strong net cash balance. And third, we look at companies with strong catalysts, such as, you know, potential contract wins, potential earning surprises, and, you know, potential new ventures, corporate actions.
1: So beyond valuation, there are qualitative factors that you look for. For example, you look at management as well.
2: Yes, correct.
1: Okay, got it. Now, looking across these four companies that we're going to talk about today, is there a common investment theme that connects them? So for the listeners today, we're looking at Beng Kuang Marine, Oil Tech International, Riverstone Holdings, and Food Empire Holdings. I'll check in on their latest share price in just a while. But John, is there a common theme that connects each of them, or does each represent a different type of opportunity for investing?
2: I think the common theme that we expect is that strong earnings growth for these companies in the upcoming results. And the other theme is probably, you know, these stocks are quite overlooked by the investors. As you mentioned earlier, you know, the focus has a lot been in the big cap space. There were a little bit of the small caps have a little bit been overlooked over the past 2 months. And these stocks, these smaller cap stocks have corrected quite a bit over the last 2 months, at least down 20% from the recent highs.
1: Okay, got it. I'm going to start now with the stocks because they're really interesting. First up,
2: you know, the focus has a lot been in the big cap space. Mm-hmm.

0: subsidiary that it owns 51% previously. So it's going to own 100% of this subsidiary. The subsidiary is called ASOM, ASOM, which provides the services for the FPSO, floating production vessels in the oil-producing nations. So this is a very huge contributor in terms of earnings, and we expect the full consolidation of this company to lift the earnings more than two times coming forward into 2027.
1: That's John Cheong there in my discussion with him on small and mid-cap stocks. Today we look at four Singapore-listed companies highlighted in UOB Kay Hian's latest small and mid-cap report, particularly those with the buy call. And if you'd like to hear that, you can listen all over again on Spotify. The playlist is Your Money.
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6: 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A vehicle has broken down on the CTE towards the AYE at Balestier Road exit. To drive safely.
3: If you see anything on the roads that we might have missed, send us a WhatsApp message at 8855-0893, but only when you're safely parked.
7: Thanks for joining us for the Business Report. I'm Ryan Huang. Asian markets are broadly under pressure today as the global technology sell-off deepens, while a surge in oil prices towards the $100 mark is rapidly rekindling inflation fears. More on this in the coming moments. And also coming up, Nvidia secures critical advanced chip packaging capacity, signing a massive $1.5 billion agreement with outsourced semiconductor assembly and test provider Amkor Technology. And on the earnings front, Mapletree Industrial Trust reports a softer start to the financial year, posting a 4.9% drop in its first quarter DPU. Plus, ESR Logos REIT pushes forward with its overseas expansion, proposing the acquisition of an additional logistics asset in Australia. First, a look at the broader picture, and that's why Asian markets are tracking Wall Street lower as we see the recent technology rout extending. Both stocks and bonds are falling as investors increasingly scrutinize the billions of dollars being poured into artificial intelligence, questioning how quickly those massive investments will translate into earnings. Looking at the MSCI's Asia-Pacific equities gauge, that's down 2.1%, its first decline in 4 days, with chip bellwethers, Samsung Electronics and TSMC leading losses. The Kospi is down by some 6%, and back home, the Straits Times Index is also underwater, the STI lower by 0.3%. Further away on sentiment, oil prices are now at 6-week highs as US-Iran tensions escalate. Brent crude is trading around $100 a barrel, and that's after news of Houthi attacks on tankers in the Red Sea, which is opening a new front in the Middle East conflict. A 38% jump in the commodity this month has reignited concerns about inflation, prompting traders to price in prospects for higher interest rates. Investors are also weighing the new tariffs placed by the US on 60 trading partners over forced labor concerns, replacing an expiring global duty rolled out by US President Donald Trump earlier this year. Those levies, ranging from 10 to 12.5%, will impact major economies like China, India, and the European Union. Singapore is subject to 12.5% tariffs. Turning to corporate news, despite the broader tech sell-off, strategic investments in the AI supply chain are accelerating. Nvidia has reportedly signed a $1.5 billion agreement with outsourced semiconductor assembly and test firm Amkor Technology. The billion-dollar deal is a highly strategic move by Nvidia.

0: to secure critical advanced chip packaging capacity, a known bottleneck in the global production of high-end AI accelerators. The news sent shares of Amkor, one of the world's largest outsourced semiconductor assembly and test players, soaring about 15% in late trading. Turning to earnings in the real estate sector, a challenging operating environment is weighing on distributions by Mapletree Industrial Trust. It reported a 4.9% on-year drop in its first quarter DPU, which came in at 3.11 cents. This was in line with a drop in revenue of 7.7% for the quarter to around $162 million. Net property income for the same quarter was down 8.5%. Mapletree says the declines were largely from the absence of income from three industrial properties in Singapore, which were divested in August 2025, the non-renewal of leases in the North American portfolio, and the depreciation of US dollar and Japanese yen against the Sing dollar. This was partially offset by higher revenue from new leases and renewals in the Singapore portfolio, and the completion of the final phase of fitting out works at the Osaka data center in May 2025. Elsewhere in the Singapore REIT space, appetite for high-quality overseas logistics assets remains robust. ESR REIT has proposed to acquire an additional logistics property in Australia for $36.7 million. This will add to its recently proposed acquisition of five freehold logistics properties in the vicinity. The acquisition will be funded with proceeds from the divestment of properties and debt financing. ESR REIT previously divested eight industrial properties and a hotel strata lot in Singapore. Following the completion of the deal, Singapore will continue to account for more than three-quarters of the REIT's enlarged portfolio by rental income. Australia's contribution will rise to 16.1% from 12.7%. And that's your business report. I'm Ryan Huang.
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2: These are your news headlines. I'm Joshua Vong. Sovereign wealth fund GIC says it will double down on investment opportunities in AI while keeping tabs on risks. Over decades of investing in tech, GIC has broadened its focus from backing what it called enablers, which create the foundation for the technology, to monetizers that build products and platforms. Its portfolio includes Anthropic, which develops popular AI tool Claude. In the years ahead, GIC sees opportunities in what it describes as adopters, as large MNCs turn to AI solutions to boost efficiency and productivity. Even so, GIC says it will watch for near-term risks such as overregulation and stretch valuations. Singapore Post has been talking to the government about state aid for its loss-making postal business. This was Chairperson Teo Swee Lian's response yesterday at the group's annual general meeting when questioned by a shareholder. She said she was not at liberty to disclose the confidential discussions until and unless the government has decided that it wants to reveal it. For the financial year ending in March, SingPost's revenue declined more than 23% on-year to just over $376 million. Net profit for the period was 75% lower on-year at $60.9 million. Singapore's former Foreign Minister George Yeo says ASEAN's success is tied more to its ability to stay neutral, not economic integration. This is especially crucial today, as large powers conflict regularly, and nations such as the US and China would prefer it if ASEAN was not a problem for them too. Mr. Yeo, who retired from politics after the 2011 general election, says instabilities such as border skirmishes within the region are common. The key, he says, is to not be divided. As long as the region stays whole, Singapore, which will assume the ASEAN chairmanship in 2027, will also have a buffer to rely on. The US military says it has completed its latest round of strikes on Iran, marking a 13th straight night of attacks. The US Central Command targeted Iranian military command centers, drone storage facilities, and coastal surveillance sites. It says the strikes diminish the threat Iran poses to civilian and commercial vessels transiting the Strait of Hormuz. Meanwhile, US President Donald Trump is considering a massive attack on Iran that he says would be bigger than ever before. In an interview yesterday, he said Israel would join in 2 minutes if he asked them to. And finally, Spain has declared a national emergency in the Madrid region and in the province of Avila as several wildfires burn out of control. The measure aims to speed up the deployment of resources to fight the fires, which have so far forced 10,000 people to evacuate. A fire that broke out yesterday in Avila is spreading out of control, and residents in nearby municipalities have been ordered to stay indoors. The largest fire is on the other side of Madrid, in the province of Guadalajara, and has devastated 32,000 hectares of land in the past week.
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1: Welcome back. We are in conversation with Mervyn Fu, the co-founder of Home Match, Renovations, Scams, Vanishing Contractors. Singapore's most stressful industry, that of home renovation, is something that has got a lot of people concerned. Mervyn Fu is here to tell us all about it. Mervyn, what is the problem that we're having in Singapore with our renovations, with our contractors?
2: I think I'll start with what Home Match actually focuses on. So we aim to be the safest and smartest way to meet renovators in Singapore. So this really is the guiding factor for everything we do. And again, it ties back very clearly to the problem we are trying to solve. So there's two things. In the safer side of things, in the safest pillar, is about renovation complaints. Because renovation complaints have been rampant, it's actually one of the top 1 to 5 most complaint industry in Singapore for over the past decade. Yep. So for the safest pillar, we are focusing on evidence-based screening. We are making sure that all the renovators that we onboard are Case Trust accredited, have at least above 4-star reviews, and we also individually onboard them. So we screen them before they come on board. And we also look at quality indicators, things like workmanship, timeliness, cost accuracy, etc. There's a total of 16 areas that we look at before they come on board. And of course, we also develop our own safeguards. So, for example, the newly launched Home Match $1 million Protection Fund, which help protect homeowners against firm closures, unfinished works, and major delays. The second thing for the safest, smartest aspect would be actually solving the problem of finding a suitable interior designer. The thing is, you know, traditionally looking for an interior designer, when you just start renovating, you don't know where to start. So it's really trial and error and sort of luck-based. You might visit a couple of renovation events and fairs. You might hop from showroom to showroom, or you might spend like weeks researching online. But all this might amount to nothing, right? Because it's completely luck-based. So what we do at Home Match is we match you to the exact person rather than just the firm for accuracy. Because at the end of the day, it's about the exact person that you're working with that makes all the difference.
1: We're talking with Mervyn Fu, the co-founder of Home Match. Mervyn, the Consumer Association of Singapore, CASE, had some data that showed that there were about an average of 120 complaints a year from 2017 to 2023 about prepayment losses from projects that were started but were never finished. What are some of the other big complaints that people are levying toward their toward their contractors, toward their folks that are supposed to be doing the work for them?
2: We see actually three big areas. Firstly is workmanship. Secondly, is delays, and there's also budget overshoot. I think, again, it's because of the root of the problem that we identify, which to be the low barrier of entry in this industry. So if you think about it, you don't need a qualification in Singapore to claim that you are a contractor.
1: Is that
2: or
1: right?
2: Interior designer.
1: There's no licensing system.
2: There's no regulation
1: system.
2: And all that. So let alone set up your own interior firm, right? Like anyone can do that. So obviously, there will be technical issues, like I mentioned, budget overshoots, poor project management, delays. But I think one common scenario that is less talked about is when a firm becomes insolvent. And when they face so much financial difficulty that they are unable to complete works. And this really leaves homeowners stranded and hanging. Yeah, so which is why the key focus of the Home Match Protection Fund is also to make sure that we don't only cover against firm's closure, but also against unfinished works and major delays. And this is a complimentary service for all homeowners who use Home Match.
1: Yeah. The services that you're providing. So tell us about Home Match, how it works. Do people join it? Do they have to pay a fee to be part of it? What is the business model or the use model for folks that want to use
2: that? Yeah, great question. So it's completely free for homeowners. It's very important for us to design it that way. So why is it free? It's because unlike other platforms or aggregators, we don't collect sales commissions. Instead, we charge the renovators an upfront advertising fee, and this is usually lower than their own advertising costs. So it becomes a win-win situation, and no cost will be passed down to homeowners.
1: And, you know, one of the huge questions would be, if somebody goes on Home Match and wants to use your service to get a good contractor, how do they know that contractor is actually going to be good? What paces do you put them through to give them, you know, the home match star of approval?
2: Actually, it's based on evidence, like I mentioned. So firstly, they have to be Case Trust accredited because that signifies that they follow fair business practices. We look at their reviews and we also do something called sentiment analysis. So we aggregate all the reviews of individual designers, not just companies. Hmm. And then we analyze them and categorize it into 16 different areas. Like I mentioned earlier, things like workmanship, timeliness, cost accuracy, and homeowners have transparency on that. Hmm. So they can actually look at all these factors and see what other homeowners are saying about this interior designer.
1: So you're using data. I would assume AI is in there as well.
2: Yeah, AI is in there to help us do the sentiment analysis because there's over 30,000 reviews that we have to aggregate. So it's impossible to be done by a human hand.
1: Yeah.
2: And the second part will be suitability, right? So apart from just matching you to the exact person, I think our matching can get quite nuanced and precise. We use 500 plus data points in our algorithm. Yeah, so just to maybe paint a scenario, I can match a homeowner to designers. Let's say their max budget is 55K.
1: Okay.
2: I can ensure all the IDs can serve that budget. If let's say they love the minimalist style, they can actually evidently see that in the IDs portfolio as well. And let's say workmanship is on top of their minds, right? I can actually also ensure that the IDs are top 25 percentile. In terms of workmanship, because we have the data on that.
1: Yeah,
2: and also narrower filters. Imagine gender specific. You want all your IDs to be female, maybe Mandarin speaking, or all of them have to be pet owners like yourself, right? Yeah, we can do all that.
1: Wow. Mm. So how many fields did you say there, or how many diagnostics?
2: 500. Of course, we don't use all in a single match, but that actually opens up the possibilities.
1: Yeah, opens it up really, really widely, I would say. Talking with Mervin Fu, the co-founder of Home Match, trying to figure out how to get better contractors, better renovations going. If you have any questions for Mervin, if you're here in Singapore, 8855-0893, 8855-0893. Athanasios, now he's down in Melbourne, so you can't help him, but he's saying he's actually preparing for some renovations at his home and listening while preparing the work. And Atha, I don't know if you guys have an organization like Home Match in Melbourne, but I do know that, you know, having lived in many countries around the world during the course of my working life, this is a continuing problem that everybody has. Everybody always has a complaint about their contractor. You very rarely hear somebody say, I am so happy with my contractor.
2: Yeah, you rarely hear that.
1: But from what you're saying, Melvin, that you might actually find people that are happier with them. I mean, if they happen to use ones that are accredited by you.
2: Yeah, but it's of course not a silver bullet. Yeah. I think in every renovation, there will be hiccups for sure. Mm. And I think the key barrier is communication and expectation setting. Because, for example, in terms of materials, what might be good quality to you might not be good quality to someone else, etc.
1: Right. When we look around, Singapore, what are the kind of renovations that are being done most? Is it like a bathroom, a kitchen, or can you say there's one type of renovation that's most popular?
2: Well, I think Singaporeans, about 80% of us, I don't know if I'm misquoting the statistics, but around there, 70 to 80% of us all live in HDV.
1: Yeah.
2: So unlike other countries where people might live in condo or houses where you know where the renovation is built in. Yeah, so most of the time it's about full house renovation.
1: Do you find with Home Match that certain of your contractors are better suited to only do HDBs and others are better suited to do landed or condos? Are some of them better at certain types of dwellings?
2: Yeah, for sure. I think it comes down to experience. So especially for more complicated projects, like let's say a penthouse or landed property or even commercial property, you want track record. So at Home Match, we allow homeowners to see that in their portfolio. And it's also a matching data point. I can match homeowner with, let's say, only IDs that have experience in condo loft projects or a landed project. So that's when they get the assurance that not only it's not only about how the IDs sell themselves, but they can see it in their portfolio. It's all based on evidence if they work on such projects.
1: Very interesting. Athanasios, coming back, just saying they have the same problems there in Melbourne and the same complaints by consumers, but also by the contractors. A lot of the issues are communication related. Let's talk about that, because I think it's a great point that Athanasios brings up. Many times there's a miscommunication on what's going to be delivered versus what was promised or what somebody thought was promised. What is the best way that contractor and client can make sure that they get rid of some of those communication issues?
2: There's no surefire way. I would say it's a combination of things you work on with your contractor. So I would say one, maybe a universal rule, is to ensure that your quotation is itemized. Itemized meaning it's broken down line by line. So this ensures that no matter where you are in the world, you know exactly what you are paying for, and you also ensure that there's no hidden cost. The next thing is to always clarify, right? Because I think many homeowners, we see one pitfall is them going to a contract that they don't understand. They don't know what to look out for exactly. Another universal rule I can think on top of my mind is to meet more, right? Think of it as dating, you know? Like, you don't settle for the first person you meet up, right? You want to be comparing renovators. You don't want to just rely on your friends' recommendations, because what might be right for them might not be right for you. Your friends recommending you an ID might mean that, okay, the ID is reliable at least.
1: Yeah.
2: But are they suitable? Can they happily serve your budget? Can they work on can they bring your vision to life?
1: How many contractors should people try to get bids from?
2: I'll say at least five.
1: Five? I'll
2: say it's a logical number. Because
1: really?
2: Let's say if we go with just three.
1: Yeah.
2: Right, we run the risk of not being able to meaningfully compare. Let's say one contractor comes back with a low budget, a low quote. One comes with a middle quote. One comes with a very high quote. From there, you only have three quotations to compare. Yeah. You won't know what's a good baseline to look at.
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1: These are your news headlines. I'm Joshua Vong. A significant part of Singapore's exports to the US are now subject to a 12.5% levy after Washington announced fresh tariffs on 60 trading partners. Singapore was listed among dozens of countries that face duties of at least 10% after US authorities found them allegedly trading in goods produced with forced labor. The US says it has had a forced labor import ban in place for nearly a century and that it is time for its trading partners to do the same. Japan, the UK, Canada, South Korea and Switzerland are among nations that will be subject to the new levies. Meanwhile, Singapore has rejected suggestions that it engages in unfair trade practices, including the use of forced labor in supply chains. In talks with US Secretary of State Marco Rubio in Manila, Foreign Minister Vivian Balakrishnan stressed America's growing trade surplus with Singapore. He says Singapore is seeking to avoid becoming collateral damage, making the point that it is not a target of Washington's tariff policy. Dr. Balakrishnan was speaking yesterday, just before the US announced fresh tariffs. He noted that uncertainty over US levies has reinforced the need for ASEAN to deepen economic integration. Nations around the world have described the Trump administration's latest tariffs as baseless and unjustified, but stop short of any retaliatory moves. Australia says the move is inconsistent with their free trade agreement. Trade Minister Don Farrell added that the country's measures against forced labour are among the strongest in the world. New Zealand, meanwhile, described the decision as very disappointing, but not unexpected, noting that US President Donald Trump campaigned on tariffs. Japan signaled its displeasure and is seeking reassurances that levies are in keeping with the deal it struck with the US last year. HSBC is selling its Singapore life and health insurance business to Germany's Allianz in a deal worth 2.7 billion Singapore dollars. It marks another step in HSBC's drive to redeploy capital into businesses and markets where it sees stronger returns. The divestment will be a substantial windfall for HSBC, which expects to report a pre-tax gain of around $2.33 billion. The transaction is expected to close in the first half of 2027, subject to MAS approval. HSBC plans to retain Singapore as a key wealth and wholesale banking hub. And finally, in Japan, a record of more than 1,300 public school teachers say mental health was the reason for leaving their jobs in the 2024 fiscal year. This is up almost 40% compared to the previous time a similar survey was conducted 3 years ago. The increase reflects the growing burden on educators as schools continue to face a shortage of teachers. As of April 2025, almost 9% of positions in public schools were unfilled. At the same time, there are more students with special needs, leading to an increased burden on teachers.
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0: Weather.
2: Quick check on the weather now. Cloudy conditions with thundery showers, mainly over the northern, eastern and central parts of Singapore this afternoon. Today's temperature range is from 26 to 31 degrees Celsius.
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0: Traffic.
2: Out on the roads this afternoon, the vehicle breakdown on the PIE towards Tuas after the KPE ECP, avoid lane 3. Another vehicle breakdown this time on the PIE towards Changi after Bukit Batok East Avenue 3. Drive safely.
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2: 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I'm Lin Lee and welcome to Reset on Money FM 89.3. Happy Friday. Have you got plans for the weekend yet? Maybe you're meeting friends for a meal, perhaps catching a movie, or maybe you're planning to go shopping. And if you are, here's a question for you. Where do you go to shop these days? If it's Orchard Road, is it to buy something, to browse, to compare products before ordering them online, or simply because you enjoy being out and about? Now, shopping has changed so much over the years. We can now buy almost anything with a few taps on our phones, yet our malls are still pretty packed on weekends, right? Which makes Metro's decision to close its remaining department stores more than just a retail story. It raises a much bigger question. What role do physical stores still play in the way we shop today? Coming up on Viewpoint, Professor Leonard Lee from the NUS Business School joins me to explore what's really driving our shopping habits, why some stores continue to thrive while others struggle, and whether shopping in physical stores still matters in the age of online convenience. Then at 2 o'clock, is it just me? We ask whether our attention spans have really gotten worse, or whether our brains are simply adapting to a world of constant notifications, endless scrolling, and always on screens. Well, it's Friday. We're with you until 4 o'clock. And as always, we'd love to hear from you. If you're heading out shopping this weekend, tell us what still makes you choose a physical store instead of clicking buy now. 8855-0893. Let's reset.
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2: If you grew up in Singapore in the 1980s or 1990s, chances are you'll remember that familiar red Metro logo with the italicized, I think it's white M in the middle. Now, founded in 1957, Metro has been part of Singapore's retail landscape for nearly seven decades. And for many families, it was where you bought everything from school shoes, festive outfits, to gifts and home essentials. So this week's announcement that Metro will be closing its stores at Paragon and Causeway Point stirred a sense of nostalgia for many, me included, you know. But this isn't really a conversation about Metro, it's about us. Buying something today has never been easier. We can compare prices in seconds, read hundreds of reviews, and have almost anything delivered to our doorstep with just a few taps. So here's the question we're asking this afternoon. Does shopping still matter in physical stores? Joining me now is Professor Leonard Lee from the NUS Business School. Leonard, welcome to the program.
6: Hi, Lily. Thank you so much for having me.
2: So let's start with Metro. What are your fondest memories about going there to shop?
6: Yeah, so, you know, I certainly agree that, you know, the upcoming closure of Metro, you know, definitely gives a lot of pause and, you know, brings back a lot of old memories. Mm. So I guess, you know, it's really about just roaming the aisles and, you know, looking at all the variety of things that are on display and, you know, thinking of, you know, what you need and what you can actually do with some of the things that you see around you. Mm-hmm. And I think ultimately it's also some kind of experience, you know, with your family, with your friends, you know, so it really goes beyond the individual needs and purchases, and it's really much more like a family experience, I would say.
2: Yes. You know, the funny thing is, when this news broke, I saw so many people, you know, going online to talk about the memories, you know, the experience going to Metro, reminiscing, you know, the good old days, you know, yet many of those same people probably haven't shopped there in years.
6: That's true.
2: What do you make of that? Why do we feel nostalgic about places we've quietly stopped visiting?
6: You know, I think it's really a reflection and a sentiment like towards changing, mm-hmm. like changes. And, you know, all these evolving landscape that we are going through, you know, really just makes us think of the past and, you know, how life is not the same again. You know, I mean, my personal memory with shopping actually goes all the way back to Yaohan. Mm. I'm not sure if you even remember this.
2: Yes.
6: Yeah. And, but I think, I mean, importantly, you know, this really does kind of reflect the changing ways that, you know, people are shopping these days, or people are even buying things. And so, I mean, as you have mentioned earlier, you know, there are so many ways that people can shop today, right? So you can just shop with a few buttons on your laptop, on your phones, and, you know, and websites like Taobao, Shopee, Amazon, they are so popular. Mm-hmm. And some people, you know, have even ventured to places like Johor Bahru, mm-hmm. right, to shop, mm-hmm. To take advantage of the favorable exchange rate.
2: Yeah. All right. I forgot to mention earlier when we started this interview, Professor Leonard Lee is, of course, Professor of Marketing at the National University of Singapore Business School. Leonard, your expertise lies in marketing and consumer decision making rather than retail operations specifically. So if we compare ourselves with shoppers 20 or 30 years ago, how have we changed?
6: Yeah, no, I think that's such an important question. Things like, you know, the closure of Metro really does make us pause and think about, you know, how trends and preferences have changed. So I think one thing for sure is that we are now kind of looking at a new whole generation of shoppers. Mm. And a lot of these shoppers, the Gen Zs, the young millennials, they might actually have grown up with e-commerce, right? Mm. So they may not have as much of an attachment to some of these traditional department stores like Metro, mm. right? At the same time, there are a few additional trends that we are also witnessing. One of which like seems to be like people's gradual focus on more of the experiential consumption than material consumption, mm-hmm. right? So, I mean, if you were to think of, you know, people's willingness now to pay for services, for travel, for concerts. And I think a very good example of these is just the sheer popularity of blind boxes, right? Mm-hmm. Because it really does show that, you know, it's the thrill of the surprise and the discovery
2: That's right. mm-hmm.
6: that can actually matter as much as the product itself. I mean, the other thing that I should also mention is that, you know, consumers these days, they also have changing values, right? So people are becoming much more health conscious, environmentally conscious, and a lot of them might also subscribe to minimalism, mm-hmm. right? So you're seeing a lot of people refurbishing, reusing, or recycling the products that they are really using.
2: Mm.
6: And I guess one final point that I could also bring up is that, you know, everyone talks about AI these days, right? And, you know, with AI, people are so used to algorithms curating recommendations for them, right? So this might also mean that, you know, consumers actually have this high degree of preference for customization, right? And they might even expect the retailers to know what they like. But of course, you know, some of these preferences might be something that traditional department stores might not be able to match. Yeah.
2: Hmm. Very good points there. But what struck me most is that these days, because years ago, shopping was often about discovery, you know, getting to see things that you've never seen before. And today, many of us arrive already knowing exactly what we're going to buy.
6: So
2: I'm just curious, is shopping becoming less of an activity and more of a task?
6: Well, you know, I think to some extent, yes, you know, but at the same time, some of my own work, work that I've actually done with colleagues all over the world, have actually shown that there is an entire variety of goals that drive people to shop, right? Mm. So on the one hand, I agree with you that there are situations where, for example, we want to buy a gift for someone. So this is akin to what you said, like it's a task-driven shopping. But at the same time, we'll still continue to shop, you know, to feel better. You know, that's what we call retail therapy. Or, you know, people might just want to have a good time, right? So in a sense, shopping becomes part of an entire range of activities that they do, right? So it's not just about going to the store to pick something up, but it's also about like going to a mall, you know, to eat lunch, you know, to hang out, you know, to to window shop, you know, or even to watch a movie, right? So from that perspective, I guess department stores have to think from the wider perspective, right, of what actually constitutes a customer experience and what would actually increase the satisfaction of consumers.
2: Yeah, I think in this age of information, I'm not sure whether, you know, it's made us more confident consumers or simply more skeptical ones.
6: Right, right, right.
2: Okay, let's talk about, you know, physical stores, shopping in physical stores. Do you think shopping still matter in physical stores when buying online has never been easier? What is it that still makes people leave home?
6: Yeah, I think shopping still matters to a certain extent because, as I noted earlier, it is actually really a social activity these days to some extent. But at the same time, you still have a fair number of consumers who actually would like to try before they buy something, you know, whether it's like clothing or cosmetics or furniture. Some people might still have the great desire for instant gratification, right? So they can't wait, you know, for Amazon or Shopee to deliver something to their house, to their home. But also, I think shopping is also a very highly interpersonal activity to the extent that, you know, people actually desire the trust and the assurance of dealing with a person in the store, you know, especially for things that are high involvement, right? So if you're buying an expensive or a big ticket item. And, you know, finally, I think shopping may still matter to the extent that people want to enjoy the ease of returning and exchanging products.
2: Yes, and for certain purchases, details do matter. You know, people value that reassurance that comes from seeing the product in person, right?
6: That's right, yeah.
2: Okay. Now, do we sometimes forget that shopping isn't always about needing something? Sometimes people browse with no intention of buying anything at all.
6: Absolutely. I think absolutely. I mean, I think shopping, it's, there are so many dimensions to shopping. You know, shopping is an activity. You know, it is something beyond buying something because you can also just go out to have fun or to just learn about what are the new brands, you know, the new trends. And I should also highlight one thing, which is that, you know, a lot of people could also develop a loyalty or attachment towards a store or brand because of the way that the store or the brand actually speaks directly to them, you know, in terms of their identity, like who they are, right? If we were to look at some examples, right? So just take, for example, you know, a brand like Apple, right? So Apple, to a lot of people, it stands for creativity. You know, whereas like something like IBM or ThinkPad, you know, might be associated with competence. So there are many different varying types of personalities or identities that these brands might signal. Then taking back to the context of shopping and department stores, whereas a traditional department store might signal things like heritage and reliability, right? A store like, for example, H&M, right, might be associated with trendiness, excitement, right? So to the extent that consumers actually feel attached to a particular brand or particular store because something about the store or the brand or the meaning of the brand or the store actually speaks to them, then I think you could actually expect lots of loyalty, every turn of visits.
2: I like that. I think, yes, the role of a physical store changing from a place to buy things to a place to experience a brand, I think that's an important point to make. Now, has online shopping changed the way we make purchasing decisions, though? Today we have ratings, reviews, influencers, live streams, recommendations everywhere we look.
6: Absolutely. I think, just as shopping has always been kind of a social activity to some extent, people are increasingly being influenced by their social environment as well, right? When they shop, right? So I think all these ratings and recommendations would certainly feed into what they decide to buy or their opinions of like different products and brands. At the same time, I think people also sometimes desire some of these experiences because they provide excellent content, for Instagram postings and photographs, right? So, and from a broader community perspective, I think people like to belong to some of these groups, and I think that actually might also accentuate or magnify the pleasure of shopping.
2: Yes, agree totally. And social proof has become so much more influential, and people are generally better informed than before. Because I'm thinking about myself, whenever I start looking for something online, let's say a pair of headphones, and then 45 minutes later, I've probably gone through, I don't know, a dozen of reviews compared, 10 models, and somehow ended up even less sure about which model I wanted to get.
6: Well, I can certainly identify with that. I'm such an indecisive shopper, right?
2: Yes.
6: Can't believe that, yeah.
2: So yeah, we have access to almost unlimited choice today. Is that actually easier for shoppers, for consumers?
6: I think it's definitely harder, I think, because there's so much variety and so many possibilities that sometimes it's just mind-boggling, right? So looking at all the assortment of product that you find in the store or online, but at the same time, I think perhaps at some specific level, it also forces us to think of what we actually really want or what we actually really need, So, and a couple with this desire for minimalism and concerns for sustainability, so maybe to some extent, people are, even maybe buying less, I would say, or buying the things that they really truly need or want.
2: Not a bad thing though.
6: Yeah, not a bad thing at all.
2: So technology has made shopping more convenient, but not necessarily simpler.
6: Yeah,
2: Okay.
6: exactly.
2: Now, one thing online shopping still struggles to recreate, personally, I think, is the joy of browsing, right? Why do people enjoy wandering around shops even when they don't intend to buy anything? Because there's that sense of, I don't know, wonder, I suppose, when you go to the shops to buy stuff.
6: People do like those kind of adventures, right? So they just like to discover, things that, they actually like, but they didn't know about, or a new brand or a new possibility. And I think there is definitely this kind of a hunting mindset, and I think that is one of the things that people might still go back to physical stores for, right? So especially if there is a in-store only product or product range, or if there are only specific discounts or promotions or experiences that they can only enjoy if they are in a physical store. So in that sense, I do think that physical retail stores can still thrive, if they can provide those kind of curated experiences, personalized services, and especially a space where people can communicate, like can hang out, right, with their communities.
2: Yeah, you know what? I really think browsing is such an underrated activity, because browsing allows people to discover products they were not looking for in the first place, because it creates that opportunity for a surprise and perhaps even inspiration. And that's not easy to recreate in a, an online environment, right?
6: Not easy at all.
2: Yeah, so I really think retailers should reward shoppers for just browsing. Don't you think?
6: Yeah, absolutely right. So maybe even just look at the amount of time that people spend on a website or in a store, and then they can actually get points, from just being in the store, right? I mean, the other thing that you mentioned about social proof is that, we all have this experience where we're attracted to places that are more crowded, more popular, right? So maybe there could even be this indirect effect of drawing other consumers into the store because of our presence, right?
2: Very true, very true. Now, talking about online shopping and things like algorithms, they're getting very good at predicting what we might want. Does that improve shopping or does it narrow our horizons?
6: You know, I think there are so many perspectives to that, right? So, you know, we wish to think that, you know, these algorithms are actually, they know what we like, what we want, you know, based on our past transactions, our history, you know, based on what other consumers who are similar to us, you know, might also buy or like, you know. You know, at the same time, you're also right to say that, you know, maybe to some extent it's a little bit more restrictive in a sense, you know, as you become more refined in terms of identifying a particular set of preferences of a consumer, then that might kind of narrow the range of options that the consumers might have. You know, but at the same time, I think the algorithms these days, they are so smart and they are actually, you know, constantly being developed that I think there'll be ways to kind of inject enough variety and enough uncertainty, you know, so that it actually expands the horizons of consumers and can also lead to new possibilities that would inspire them, you know, using the term that you just said.
2: Interesting. Now, if consumers haven't stopped shopping, you know, that we've simply changed the way we shop, what does that mean for physical retailers? Now, back to the core question, what will make people choose to visit a store in the years ahead?
6: So I think physical stores must be able to offer unique experiences, right? So, you know, whether in terms of a special set of curated experiences or greater personalization or a place where, you know, people can really congregate and interact with one another, right? So, and, you know, to the extent that, you know, some of these stores are able to reinvent themselves, then I think that could really help them to continue to thrive. I mean, I was thinking of a few examples, actually, while we were speaking. And I was thinking that, you know, like, for example, well, not exactly department stores, but if you think of places like IKEA or Muji, right? So they're actually way more than just a place where you buy furniture or furnishing or you know, everyday products, right? So they have very strong identities, you know. They have food, you know. And Muji in Japan even has a hotel attached to it, right? So it's very much of a holistic consumption experience, if there is one way to put that.
2: Oh, interesting. So the future isn't simply about selling products, it's about giving people a good reason to walk through the door for experiences that they might not get online or anywhere else.
6: Yes, I definitely do think that,
2: Okay, finally, before we let you go, if we're having this conversation again 10 years from now, what do you think shopping would look like or should look like?
6: Yeah, you know, I'm not sure what it should look like, but I'm actually a person who is, well, so I grew up in the 70s and the 80s. So I still miss my MPH and my Times the Bookstore.
2: Ah, yes. And Borders too, remember?
6: Yes, Borders, right? Yes. I do miss a lot of that. Right. So I think I would like to think that the future of shopping is one that caters to the taste of different segments of consumers, right? So there is the online options. There is also the physical options. But at the same time, it actually provides a variety of possibilities, you know, to different segments of consumers, and not just a very narrow kind of channel or a narrow possibility for you to buy something, right? So I would like to think that, you know, it's going to be a much more vibrant retail environment that is much more about purchase, but also about consumption and many and experiences.
2: Yeah, I would like to think that, there will be more integration between online and offline shopping, you know.
6: Oh, absolutely.
2: Yeah, that we can move seamlessly between the two online and physical stores. I really think physical stores will continue to exist, but I said, maybe they'll play a different role.
6: Absolutely, yeah.
2: Yeah. All right, thank you so much for your views today, Professor Leonard Lee.
6: Professor, thank you so much for having me. Yeah.
2: Professor of Marketing from the NUS Business School. I really enjoyed online and offline shopping, you know.
6: Oh, absolutely.
2: Yeah, that we can move.

0: experience, importantly, I think. And perhaps that's why, even in an age where almost anything can be delivered to our doorstep, physical stores still have a role to play. This has been Viewpoint. Professor Leonard Lee, thanks once again for joining us.
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1: These are your news headlines. I'm Joshua Vong. A significant part of Singapore's exports to the US are now subject to a 12.5% levy after Washington announced fresh tariffs on 60 trading partners. Singapore was listed among dozens of countries that face duties of at least 10% after US authorities found them allegedly trading in goods produced with forced labor. The US says it has had a forced labor import ban in place for nearly a century and that it is time for its trading partners to do the same. Japan, the UK, Canada, South Korea and Switzerland are among nations that will be subject to the new levies. Meanwhile, Singapore has rejected suggestions that it engages in unfair trade practices, including the use of forced labor in supply chains. In talks with US Secretary of State Marco Rubio in Manila, Foreign Minister Vivian Balakrishnan stressed America's growing trade surplus with Singapore. He says Singapore is seeking to avoid becoming collateral damage, making the point that it is not a target of Washington's tariff policy. Dr. Balakrishnan was speaking yesterday, just before the US announced fresh tariffs. He noted that uncertainty over US levies has reinforced the need for ASEAN to deepen economic integration. Nations around the world have described the Trump administration's latest tariffs as baseless and unjustified, but stopped short of any retaliatory moves. Australia says the move is inconsistent with their free trade agreement. Trade Minister Don Farrell added that the country's measures against forced labour are among the strongest in the world. New Zealand, meanwhile, described the decision as very disappointing, but not unexpected, noting that US President Donald Trump campaigned on tariffs. Japan signaled its displeasure and is seeking reassurances that levies are in keeping with the deal it struck with the US last year. HSBC is selling its Singapore life and health insurance business to Germany's Allianz in a deal worth 2.7 billion Singapore dollars. It marks another step in HSBC's drive to redeploy capital into businesses and markets where it sees stronger returns. The divestment will be a substantial windfall for HSBC, which expects to report a pre-tax gain of around $2.33 billion. The transaction is expected to close in the first half of 2027, subject to MAS approval. HSBC plans to retain Singapore as a key wealth and wholesale banking hub. And finally, in Japan, a record of more than 1,300 public school teachers say mental health was the reason for leaving their jobs in the 2024 fiscal year. This is up almost 40% compared to the previous time a similar survey was conducted 3 years ago. The increase reflects the growing burden on educators as schools continue to face a shortage of teachers. As of April 2025, almost 9% of positions in public schools were unfilled. At the same time, there are more students with special needs, leading to an increased burden on teachers.
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2: It's Friday, the 24th of July.
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2: Quick check on traffic now. There's a vehicle breakdown on the CTE towards the AYE after Ang Mo Kio Avenue 1. Another vehicle has broken down, this time on the AYE towards Tuas after Lower Delta Road. And do look out for some roadworks on the AYE towards Tuas after Lower Delta Road as well. Drive safely.
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1: Good afternoon, and you're tuning in to The Business Report with me, Chua Tien Tien, as we take you through the latest moves and views in the world of business and finance as you head into the second half of your workday. And at this hour, we'll discuss what new U.S. tariffs of between 10 and 12.5% on global trading partners mean for global investors. And that's before turning the attention to news out of Singapore's Boss Operator or the Singapore Exchange. And joining me today on a Friday is Benjamin Goh, Head of Research and Investor Education at CS Bank. Ben, welcome back.
2: Hi, how are you?
1: Good. And Ben, let's start with global news this time around. A Brent crude little change in early Asian trade after closing over $100, which is the highest level since May. And the moves came as U.S. President Donald Trump threatened to intensify the conflict with Iran after Houthi militants attacked two Saudi Arabian oil tankers in the Red Sea. What do you make of the latest developments?
2: Well, the Asian markets today, as you can see, is all red. Very much in line with U.S. overnight market. So all in all, I guess the knee-jerk reaction is that markets have reacted very badly to the news. Now, I recall before this flare-up, markets have largely stabilized from the rotation out of semiconductor and memory maker names. But if you look at the NASDAQ as well as the Philadelphia Semiconductor Index, last night they closed right on or slightly above key support levels. So any kind of prolonged period of high oil prices, we see those indices breach their supports. Now, the challenge is we are in the midst of the earnings season. So we have got very strong numbers from U.S. banks, as well as Alphabet came out of numbers, not too shabby. But next week, we have got Meta, Microsoft, Apple, Amazon, and SK Hynix reporting earnings next week. So any kind of miss, even a tiny one, may push the market over. So I guess as investors, we should be very much prepared for even more volatility next week.
1: I see. Well, let's stay on global news, Ben. Singapore, among other economies, will face a 12.5% tariff on its exports to the U.S. And that's after the USTR investigation, U.S. Trade Representative investigation, which started in March and concluded in July. Now, a probe by the USTR concluded that those economies failed to adopt and effectively enforce a ban on the importation of goods produced with forced labor. Now, Singapore has previously rejected the claims that it engages in unfair trade practices back in April, including the use of forced labor in supply chains. It has also said that it does not condone such practices. But how far do you expect this to weigh on global investors, not just talking about Singapore, but, you know, the countries or the economies that are involved?
2: Sure. Well, I think if you look at the capital markets, I think the market as well as investors have largely priced in some level of tariffs, not just for Singapore, but for, you know, all major export partners for the U.S. Because if you look at it, the U.S. has made no secret of re-erecting the tariff wall after the initial trade tariffs were struck down by the U.S. Supreme Court, right? So 12.5% does sound like a large number, but it does also appear that not all Singapore exports to the U.S. are subject to the new tariffs. So reportedly, there are some sectors which are exempt, such as semiconductors as well as pharmaceuticals. That said, pharmaceuticals in Singapore are covered under the patents. And of course, the U.S. Has started making noise about imposing new tariffs on pharmaceuticals specifically as well. But back to the 12.5%, if you think about it, the impact is probably not as bad as the headline may suggest. I think if you look at what's happening right now, global investors are probably more concerned with the return of hostilities in the Middle East, as well as oil price tracking above $100 per barrel.
1: I see. And back home in Singapore, Ben, investors continue to mull news out of the Singapore Exchange because the Boss Operator said yesterday that it will launch up to 100 new MSCI-linked derivatives under an expanded licensing agreement with the index provider. That's in a move to strengthen its position as a global derivatives marketplace. How should investors read into the news?
2: Well, I think it's great news. So if you look at the SGX business model, right, in recent years, derivatives already account for over 50% of their revenues. So this is a very good move strategically. SGX already has a dominant position in the offshore Asian benchmark market. If you look at futures contracts, a lot of the A50 futures contracts are traded in Singapore, as well as offshore yuan market, also predominantly traded in Singapore. So this move simply reinforces that. And again, if you think about it, this development comes on the back of a recent introduction of depository receipts for SpaceX, which I'm deliriously happy about, as well as Grab and CE Limited. And again, earlier on in the year, we shouldn't forget that SGX also launched the Asia Pacific government bond futures, as well as the SGX NASDAQ dual listing mechanism earlier this year. So if you think about it, all this string of initiatives plus the EQDP, SGX is certainly on fire. So good news for investors all around.
1: I see. And finally, Ben, let's wrap up with some news out of Japan. Japan's core inflation perked up in June, but remained below the central bank's 2% target for a fifth straight month. Now, data showed today that core CPI rose 1.6% in June from a year ago, matching the median market expectation, accelerating from 1.4% increase seen back in May. How do the numbers compare against your expectations then?
2: Well, the core CPI numbers are very much in line with our expectations. But beyond the core CPI numbers, that's where the challenge is, right? So far, government subsidies have really managed to keep the cost of living expenses from growing too fast. But again, energy prices on the rise again because of what's happening in the Middle East. Moreover, we do expect food prices to also increase this month, the month of July. And again, the strength of the yen, or rather the weakness in the strength of the yen, does not help at all. So we do expect the Bank of Japan to continue raising rates, and the next hike may actually come earlier than expected.
1: I see. Well, a lot to watch as usual. And thanks so much for joining us on a Friday, as always, Ben. Once again, that was Benjamin Goh, Head of Research and Investor Education at SIAS. And that's your business report this hour. I'm Chua Tien Tien.
0: 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The Business Report with Ryan Wong and Chua Tien Tien. 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Take a step back and reset with Lin Lee. A clear look at the stories shaping Singapore and the world, from current affairs to business and industry. 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
3: You're listening to Reset with me, Lin Lee. Now, what if one of Singapore's next landmark developments wasn't built around shopping or entertainment, but around well-being? That's the idea behind Therma Singapore, a billion-dollar waterfront destination beside Marina Barrage that's set to open in 2030. Michelle Martin sits down with former National Development Minister Ma Bo Tan and Therma Group founder Robert Honey to ask why well-being is becoming part of the way cities are planned and whether a place like this can really be designed for everyone.
0: Best of Live Well with Michelle.
4: All right, Singapore will soon have a new attraction. Therma Singapore will open in 2030, and it's a billion-dollar concept banking on social well-being. So Singapore is known for being a green city, but soon the attraction will bring nature, water, and wellness to the Singapore experience. It was late last year when Therma Group was awarded a tender by the Singapore Tourism Board to develop the well-being destination at Marina South Coastal next to Marina Barrage. The project broke ground today. Described as Asia's first large-scale social well-being development, it combines water, nature, culture, sustainability, the arts as well, and a health-focused experience. So what exactly is a well-being destination? We're going to find out. I'm speaking with former National Development Minister and Chairman of Therma Group Asia, Mr. Ma Bao Tan. Mr. Ma, welcome to Money FM.
5: Welcome, Michelle.
4: Thank you for being here. Also joining us is Dr. Robert Hanae, founder and CEO of the Therma Group. Welcome to Singapore. How are we treating you?
6: Fantastic. Thank you for having us. Thank you.
4: Mr. Ma, I'm going to start with you as Minister for National Development from 1999 to 2011. You played such a role shaping the Singapore skyline from HDB to Marina Bay. So now you're on the other side, building on land as a private developer. So tell us, what do you see differently from this chair about developing these four rare hectares of waterfront land?
5: Well, thank you, Michelle. As you said, I'm on the other side. But I think we're all working towards the same objective, which is really to make Singapore much more livable, a much more pleasant, and now a much healthier city as well. So the project started probably 10 years ago, when Robert came to Singapore and we had a chat. And one thing led to another. Yeah, long story short, last year we were awarded the tender, and now we are breaking ground to create this project. Yeah.
4: So take us back to 10 years ago. What was it about Robert's vision that stood out for you?
5: Well, he came to Singapore. I mean, when we met, he had this plan. He had this resort, well-being resort, as he called it. And he wanted to build it in Singapore. He wanted to bring it to Singapore. And not just anywhere in Singapore, but in Marina Bay. So that was very bold.
4: Mm-hmm.
5: My ignorance then was very telling. I told him, I said, look, you know, no way. you can't build a spa in Marina Bay, you know. Land is too precious. But as I got to know the project better, as I got to know Robert better, I realized that his vision is not just about building a spa. It's about building a resort infrastructure, a social infrastructure, if you like, which brings well-being to all, which is very inclusive, which is very accessible in an urban setting. So I think that boldness of vision is what sold me. And I decided, you know, I want to be part of this project.
4: So I understand, Robert, Therma Destinations have attracted millions across Europe. Why did you want to have your first attraction in Asia be right here in Singapore?
6: Well, probably a good place to start is to discuss how cities evolve and how cities are very much alike around the world, but also very much different. We have in Europe five facilities that are operational. Munich and Bucharest are two of the largest one in the world, and they are highly successful. And they are successful because they are embedded in the fabric of the city, and they are embedded in the way the city functions, in the way the people live. We are really clear about that. This is something that is inherently human. It is not adamant to a specific culture or to a specific place. It's something that unites us all, which is human biology.
4: So how will this project be localized here in Singapore?
6: So there's a DNA of what is thermal around the world, which is around thermal waters, it's around nature, it's around connection, it's around community. But also there's always a local DNA. It's the DNA of the place we are building. We want to make Therma Singapore Singaporean. Mm-hmm. We don't want to have a place that is not local, is not really Singaporean. So there will be a lot of the local procedures, the local content embedded in the project, but also a lot of the global technologies and movements that are now emerging around the world would all come to Singapore. So we hope.
4: Does Therma really take a leaf? When I looked at it and I looked at the plans, I said, this reminds me very much of Japan and the onsen experience writ large on scale. So does it take a leaf from the communal bathing and the ritual practices from Japan?
6: Actually, well, Japan is a place where that happened for centuries, right? And that's actually true for most places around the world. If you look at Europe, you had the Roman baths for a long time. You had the sweat lodges in North America, in the indigenous communities. So you have it all around the world. The gathering around the human biology, around thermality, heat and cold and rituals and culture was inherently everywhere in our history. So why the scale matters is that we adapt actually the scale to the scale of the cities of today. If you look how those places were built, they were built for cities for 100,000 people, 200,000 people.
4: Mm-hmm.
6: Now we have our large-scale cities with 3, 4, 5 million people in a place.
4: And so how many visitors are you expecting at Therma Singapore in a year? Is it a million?
6: We see in Bucharest, in our facility, 1.7 million visitors a year. We see in our facility in Munich close to 2 million visitors a year. We expect Singapore to be in that range. We expect it to be around 2 million visitors a year.
4: Tremendous. Mr. Ma, Singapore is known for planning for decades, and you mentioned you were talking to Robert 10 years ago about this. Mm. So how does Therma Singapore, in your book, fit into our goals of becoming a livable city?
5: Well, let's sort of go back to the definition of a livable city. I think it is a place where, you know, people feel healthy people, there's economic opportunities, there is facilities for families, there's facilities for all people from all walks of life, and people feel a sense of belonging to it. Right? So when you come to a Therma, we think of it as a place where the community can gather, where the community can come together, experience different things which will make them feel better, right? Generally feel better, you know, reduce stress, improve their physical and mental well-being, but also for the community to make them feel a better sense of belonging. And I think this became much more apparent after COVID, you know, when COVID brought us, make us very aware of how important community is. You know, when we all felt isolated, we felt, everybody felt lousy, felt terrible.
4: Yeah.
5: And I think everybody wanted to now appreciate what it means, you know, to have sense of community. So we are creating what we call this infrastructure where people can gather and then a reason for them to gather. So that's what we, that's why we wanted, that's why Robert wanted it to be Marina Bay, to make it accessible to people. You've we also wanted a place where, you know, we have different experiences for people. So make it affordable for different categories of people.
4: Yeah, Robert, can you paint us a picture for the listener of the scale and the sort of, you know, things that you'll be able to do at Thermas Singapore?
6: Right. So just thinking about scale, probably a good way of talking about scale is to talk in football pitches. And I think we are around 8 to 10 football pitches, if you want, as a scale. You will find inside everything that the world has to offer in a place of well-being. You'll find inside the things that we do now for more than 2 decades, which is saunas, healing baths, nature, food and beverage, culture, elements, experiences. But you'll also find inside what, in a very dynamic industry, which is the industry that has multiple names now. It has a name of well-being. It has a name of longevity. It has a name of biohacking. Yes. All of these elements that are now emerging, they're all towards trying to cater towards the same goal, which is how you deal with a society where you want to increase the health, the lifespan of people. You want to decrease the sick span or increase the health span if you want. And you want to create that with a what you will call a joy span. You want to create that in a society where people enjoy their life and they're not isolated in a kind of a environment where the world is and the social part is taking out of their lives just to, you know, to be healthier. You want to be healthier with other people. So all of that is producing an extremely dynamic environment around the world. And we want to be the home and the marketplace for all of that. We want to bring that to millions of people. Now, one of the quotes that I liked a lot was a quote in an article I read a few days ago, which is, was, this is the largest industry without a large home. So we are the home of this larger industry at scale and affordable for millions of people.
4: When we talk about affordability and we hear $1 billion development at Marina Bay, Mr. Ma, how important was it that the average Singapore family can afford a day out here?
5: So I think affordability, of course, is a relative term, right? So how do we define affordability? So how do we, so we benchmark, we will be benchmark our prices across different experiences, making sure that it is competitive, it's affordable, making sure that the various packages that we have will be accessible to different groups of people, whether it's the seniors or whether it's young families, young adults, etc. So I think that is a commitment, but we'll be working out all these different packages over the course of the next few years. But your question is really about the scale of it, right? So we are talking about 2 million people, right? And with scale, you are able to actually bring down your cost per person. And therefore, the development cost that we are talking about is large. It's large because we want it to be first-class experience. We want it to be, I call it affordable luxury, right? So we want it to be luxurious for what we are offering, price points which will then make people feel that, you know, they are getting value for money. So that's the scale part, you know. So the accessibility part, the scale part, I think combined will make sure that everybody will have a good time and be well and enjoy themselves at the same time.
4: Yeah, it's hard to enjoy yourself when you know you've burnt a hole in your pocket. So,
5: I think it's the experience that matters. Yeah.
6: Let me add probably 2 data points, right? So think about this. In a city with around 2.4 million people, which is the city of Bucharest, we have 1.7 million visitors every year. So a large number of people, it converts between 35% and 45% of the inhabitants of the city, kind of in a scale that use the facility. Of course, we have 1/3 of that are tourists, but still, the affordability is in the track record that we have.
4: Okay.
6: This is our DNA, and that has to do with a lot of factors. It is, usually people think about only the economical factor. That's one important factor, but it's the sense of belonging. It is how you design spaces that people feel comfortable with each other, mm-hmm. how you design spaces that people from all walks of life find a space to be created for them, and it's not foreign to what they have an aesthetical sense or how they feel they want to use a space. Mm-hmm. So if you wanted to simplify the argument, there's a world of exclusive experiences, and there's the world of inclusive experiences. And I think that world of inclusivity, we are leading as a company worldwide with the scale and the facilities we are building.
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3: Hey, great to have you for company on this Friday afternoon. It's Lin Lee with you. Now, coming up after the news on Is It Just Me? Is it just me, or are our attention spans getting shorter? From endless scrolling to constant notifications, are we really losing our ability to focus, or is our brains simply adapting to the digital world? 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
2: These are your news headlines. I'm Ahmad Akhtar. Singapore's former Foreign Minister George Yeo says ASEAN's success is tied more to its ability to stay neutral, not economic integration. This is especially crucial today as large powers conflict regularly, and nations such as the US and China would prefer it if ASEAN was not a problem for them too. Mr. Yeo, who retired from politics after the 2011 general election, says instabilities such as border skirmishes within the region are common. The key, he says, is to not be divided as long as the region stays whole. Singapore, which will assume ASEAN chairmanship in 2027, will also have a buffer to rely on. Singapore's sovereign wealth fund, GIC, says it will step up investments in artificial intelligence while remaining cautious about the risks. The fund says it sees growing opportunities as multinational companies adopt AI to improve efficiency and productivity. GIC's portfolio already includes AI firm Anthropic, the developer of the Claude chatbot. It says its investment strategy has evolved from backing companies that build AI infrastructure to those creating AI products and platforms. But GIC warns it will continue monitoring risks, including overregulation and high valuations. Asian stocks fell after a Wall Street sell-off fueled fresh doubts over the payoff from massive investment in artificial intelligence. The MSCI Asia Pacific Index dropped 1%, with markets in Japan and South Korea both falling more than 2%. As of 9 a.m. Singapore time, S&P 500 futures held steady. Technology stocks remained under pressure after Alphabet fell 7.1% on plans to increase AI spending, while Tesla slumped 15% after disappointing profits. Investor sentiment was also hit by rising oil prices after U.S. President Donald Trump threatened to escalate tensions with Iran, fueling concerns over inflation and interest rates. Leaders of India's youth-led cockroach movement are set to meet government ministers today as both sides try to resolve weeks of protests over leaked national examination papers. The talks come after activist Sonam Wangchuk ended a 26-day hunger strike, raising hopes of a breakthrough. However, organizers say nationwide demonstrations will continue until wider reforms are made to the examination system. Authorities have also shut 17 Delhi metro stations and imposed restrictions in parts of the capital. The number of tankers crossing the Strait of Hormuz fell to just one yesterday, the lowest level in more than 2 months. New Giant, which is loaded with 2 million barrels of Iraqi Basra crude, exited the strait yesterday and is due to arrive in China by mid-August. A day earlier, just three vessels crossed the strategic waterway. No ships entered the strait yesterday. This comes as the U.S. military completed a 13th straight night of strikes on Iran. U.S. forces say its attacks on Iranian sites further diminished Tehran's threat to civilian and commercial vessels transiting Hormuz.
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1: Weather.
3: Quick check on the weather now. Cloudy conditions with thundery showers, mainly over the northern, eastern and central parts of Singapore this afternoon. Today's temperature range is from 26 to 31 degrees Celsius.
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1: Traffic.
3: Out on the roads this afternoon, there is a vehicle breakdown on the CTE towards AYE at Braddell Road exit. And we're seeing some roadworks on the PIE towards Changi at the ECP City exit. And do look out for an obstacle on the PIE towards Tuas after Eng Neo Avenue. Avoid Lane 5. Drive with care and stay alert.
1: If you see anything on the roads that we might have missed, send us a WhatsApp message at 8855-0893. 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
3: Happy Friday. It's Lin Lee keeping you company this afternoon. Now, earlier on Viewpoint, Professor Leonard Lee from the NUS Business School joined us to unpack what Metro's closure says about the changing way we shop and whether physical stores still matter in an age of online shopping. Professor Lee is Professor of Marketing at the NUS Business School. He studies consumer behavior and decision-making with a particular focus on the psychology of how and why people make purchasing decisions. Quite an interesting chat we had today. We'll try to bring you highlights of that conversation later on in the show, okay? Now, on Is It Just Me? Are our attention spans actually getting shorter? Or are our brains simply adapting to a world of endless notifications and constant scrolling? Let's find out.
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3: Welcome to Is It Just Me, our weekly segment, the part of the show where we take something many of us are quietly experiencing and ask whether it's actually becoming a bigger shift in how we live, work and think. I'm Lin Lee. Have you noticed it's getting harder to stay with one thing for long? You open your phone to reply to one message and somehow we end up checking five different apps, right? You start watching a video, but before it's even finished, you're already scrolling for the next thing. Even sitting through a full movie or reading a few chapters of a book can feel quite different now compared to a few years ago. It's not just entertainment, though. At work, many of us are constantly switching between emails, chats, meetings, notifications, and tabs all day long, which raises a bigger question. Are our attention spans actually shrinking, or are we simply living in an environment that's competing harder than ever for our focus? Producer Alex Prada joins me today. Hi, Alex.
6: Hello. Hi, Lin Lee. Hi, everyone. Happy Friday.
3: And later, we'll also hear from a clinical psychologist from Annabelle Psychology on what constant distraction may be doing to our brains as well. Now, Alex, let me start with you, okay? Do you feel like your brain has become a bit, I don't know, noisier over the years?
6: Yes, I think my attention span is not great at all. I get distracted very easily. Sometimes whenever I watch, let's say, Netflix shows, I can't help but also check what's going on online, which is why I can't really fully immerse on the show itself unless it's a really good show, which rarely happens for me.
3: Okay. So, you know, when you scroll through your feeds and all that, mm-hmm. if a video takes too long to get to the point, do you just skip it?
6: Yes, I do. I think that's the magic of TikTok, because the videos are shorter, which matches perfectly with our attention spans today. Mm-hmm. But what about you, Lin Lee? Are you also easily distracted?
3: Sometimes. Ooh. You know, I think our brains just rarely get the chance to stay with one thing mm-hmm. uninterrupted anymore. And even downtime doesn't really feel quiet now. There's always another notification, like I mentioned, another video, another update waiting, right?
6: Mm-hmm.
3: But yeah, I do try to tune out sometimes.
6: Mm.
3: Just very, very deliberately putting my phone away.
6: Oh, that's a smart idea. Maybe I should start doing that as well. I'll test it out later on.
3: Now, there's actually research behind this shorter attention span, I think. A study from the University of California found that the average person's attention on a single screen dropped 2.5 minutes in 2004 to just 47 seconds by 2016. And we're in 2026. I don't know how many seconds. No, that's before TikTok really exploded, right?
6: Mm-hmm. I mean,
3: but what's interesting is some researchers are arguing that the problem may not be that humans are suddenly worse at concentrating. The bigger shift may be that technology and media and even workplaces are now designed around interruption. So attention has become something companies compete for.
6: Mm-hmm.
3: So, and which means staying focused increasingly requires a lot more effort. Let's listen to the expert.
7: I wouldn't say our attention spans are getting worse. I think what's changed is the environment we are living in. Our brains today are constantly being pulled in different directions. We've got notifications, messages, emails, social media, short videos, and sometimes they can all happen at the same time. So it's not that we can't focus anymore, but it's that we are practicing distraction all day. Psychologically, there might also be this feeling of, you know what, if I'm missing something, a message, an update, something that's socially relevant. So even when we are trying to focus, part of the brain is still on standby. Think of attention a bit like a muscle. If we keep training it to jump from one thing to another, deep focus will naturally start to feel hard. But it doesn't mean that it's gone. It just means we need to retrain it.
3: So the idea of our brains getting used to information is probably what many people relate to most. You almost feel uncomfortable when things are too quiet now, don't you think?
6: Mm-hmm.
3: And scrolling especially creates this habit of constantly expecting new things, something new every few seconds, which makes slower, deeper forms of focus feel challenging, I think. It's harder now. So psychologically, what does all this multitasking and constant stimulation actually do to our ability to concentrate?
7: Many digital platforms today are designed to keep us engaged for as long as possible. So whenever we engage in constant scrolling, it's actually us giving the brain a steady stream of novelty, or in other words, giving our brains a dopamine hit so it can feel really rewarding. There's always something new, something to react to, and over time, our brain can get used to that speed. So slower activities like reading a book or sitting through a long meeting, listening to your WhatsApp messages at normal speed, or watching a full-length movie also at normal speed can start to feel boring, slow, or uncomfortable. Many people misunderstand multitasking. So multitasking is doing many things at the same time. But actually, more often than not, we are actually task switching. We are switching quickly between tasks, and that switching has a cost. Part of our minds are still stuck on the previous task, even though we are trying to move on to the next one. So that's why a lot of us can spend the whole day feeling busy, but not necessarily focused. The brain becomes scattered and disorganized. We can end up feeling tired, but we may not necessarily feel productive.
6: I do agree with her that we do get that dopamine rush whenever we just feel that, oh, I'm seeing a new thing, then another thing. But at the same time, I really like her last point that we're definitely less productive at that sense. Like, you may feel like you've scrolled enough, read enough, but at the end of the day, your brain really couldn't process information that quickly.
3: Yeah, because it explains why people feel drained, right? Mentally drained, even when they haven't done much, you know, or done anything physically demanding. Your brain is constantly switching from one thing to another. So that's why we're tired so often.
6: Yeah, it's very challenging. But I guess it's not just, you know, when we scroll through entertainment or social media, because, I mean, at the context of work, many people are constantly, like us, switching between emails and,
3: that's
6: for
3: right,
6: me, editing
3: right,
6: and all that.
3: Chat groups.
6: Yeah, exactly.
3: Know?
6: So messages come in throughout the day. Mm-hmm. And there's actually a report by Microsoft's 2025 Work Trend Index, which found that the average office worker gets interrupted every 2 minutes.
3: Wow.
6: So I'm just wondering, how does this constant state of interruption affect our stress levels, productivity, and perhaps our mental fatigue?
3: Let's find out.
7: Interruptions keep the brain in a constant state of alert. We're never fully settled into one thing because there's always another message, meeting, email, or notification coming in. It's a bit like sleep. If we are constantly woken up throughout the night, we may technically still be sleeping, but we never get into deep sleep. Work can feel the same way. We may technically be working all day, but if we are constantly interrupted, our brains never really enter deep focus. And deep focus is where we usually do our best thinking, problem solving, and creative work. The difficult part is that even a small interruption isn't really small. Once our focus is broken, it takes time to mentally return to the task. So across the day, these interruptions can add up. So we can end up feeling busy, but also rushed, frustrated, and mentally drained. And when the tension is constantly split, mistakes become more likely. Stress, fatigue, productivity are then all likely affected as a result.
3: Wow, you know, I'm just trying to process all of that. What I do find encouraging, though, is that experts also say attention is not fixed. The brain will try to adapt, which means focus can be strengthened again, too, right? So people are intentionally, they're trying to create this distance from their phones now, reading physical books again, or setting aside uninterrupted time like myself. I try to put my phone away for at least a few minutes in the evenings just to think properly. Mm-hmm. I think not because, you know, I want to be anti-technology, no. I think it's because it's really mentally exhausting.
6: Yeah, I do agree with that because you just can't help but to be so consumed with media, and it's so easy to access. Just our phones, you just grab it and then you just choose different apps to just consume different types of media. I think it's just exhausting just jumping from one app to another, but also it's like, oh, I enjoy this content, but then, but after a few seconds, I'm bored. Next. Yeah,
3: that's right.
6: It's just so easy and just draining.
3: So the question now is, what are some of the ways, you know, realistic ways people can retrain their attention spans and focus better again?
7: The good news is that attention can be rebuilt. Our brains are highly adaptable and attention works a lot like a muscle. What we repeatedly practice becomes stronger over time. Right now, many of us are unintentionally training our brains for distraction. Constant scrolling, checking notifications, switching between tasks teaches our brain to expect interruption. So naturally, sustained focus starts to feel harder. But the reverse is also true. The more we practice focused attention, the easier it becomes again. A good starting point is reducing unnecessary distractions. For example, putting our phones physically away, not just face down next to us. Even seeing the phone can keep part of our brain mentally on standby. It's a bit like trying to have a meaningful conversation with someone while another person keeps tapping us on the shoulder every few seconds. Eventually, we may still hear the conversation, but we're not fully present in it. That's what constant notifications can do to our attention throughout the day. Another helpful strategy is to practice doing one thing at a time again. So start small, perhaps 5 or 10 minutes of uninterrupted focus, and slowly build from there, the same way we would build physical stamina. It also helps if we start to bring back slower activities. For example, reading, journaling, going for a walk without our phones, or even allowing ourselves moments of feeling bored again.
3: What about you? Do you think our attention spans are really getting worse, or are we simply adapting to a world that never stops competing for our attention? You've been listening to Is It Just Me on Reset, Money FM 89.3.
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1: These are your news headlines. I'm Ahmad Akhtar. Singapore's former Foreign Minister George Yeo says ASEAN's success is tied more to its ability to stay neutral, not economic integration. This is especially crucial today as large powers conflict regularly, and nations such as the US and China would prefer it if ASEAN was not a problem for them too. Mr. Yeo, who retired from politics after the 2011 general election, says instability... These are your news headlines. I'm Ahmad Akhtar. Singapore's former foreign minister

0: investments in artificial intelligence while remaining cautious about the risks. The fund says it sees growing opportunities as multinational companies adopt AI to improve efficiency and productivity. GIC's portfolio already includes AI firm Anthropic, the developer of the Claude chatbot. It says its investment strategy has evolved from backing companies that build AI infrastructure to those creating AI products and platforms. But GIC warns it will continue monitoring risks, including overregulation and high valuations. Asian stocks fell after a Wall Street sell-off fueled fresh doubts over the payoff from massive investment in artificial intelligence. The MSCI Asia Pacific Index dropped 1%, with markets in Japan and South Korea both falling more than 2%. As of 9 a.m. Singapore time, S&P 500 futures held steady. Technology stocks remained under pressure after Alphabet fell 7.1% on plans to increase AI spending, while Tesla slumped 15% after disappointing profits. Investor sentiment was also hit by rising oil prices after U.S. President Donald Trump threatened to escalate tensions with Iran, fueling concerns over inflation and interest rates. Leaders of India's youth-led cockroach movement are set to meet government ministers today as both sides try to resolve weeks of protests over leaked national examination papers. The talks come after activist Sonam Wangchuk ended a 26-day hunger strike, raising hopes of a breakthrough. However, organizers say nationwide demonstrations will continue until wider reforms are made to the examination system. Authorities have also shut 17 Delhi metro stations and imposed restrictions in parts of the capital. The number of tankers crossing the Strait of Hormuz fell to just one yesterday, the lowest level in more than 2 months. New Giant, which is loaded with 2 million barrels of Iraqi Basra crude, exited the strait yesterday and is due to arrive in China by mid-August. A day earlier, just three vessels crossed the strategic waterway. No ships entered the strait yesterday. This comes as the U.S. military completed a 13th straight night of strikes on Iran. U.S. forces say its attacks on Iranian sites further diminish Tehran's threat to civilian and commercial vessels transiting Hormuz.
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2: It's Friday, the 24th of July.
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2: Let's have a look at traffic now. Alrighty. Out on the roads this afternoon, there is a vehicle breakdown on the SLE towards the CTE before Woodlands Avenue 2 and another vehicle breakdown on the PIE towards Tuas at Clementi Exit. Drive safely.
1: If you see anything on the roads that we might have missed, send us a WhatsApp message at 8855-0893. But only when you're safely parked. 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
3: Good afternoon, and you're tuning into the business report with me, Chua Tian Tian, as we take you through the moves and views that matter to you in the world of business and finance as you navigate the second half of your workday. And at this hour, we'll discuss movements in the Asian stock market before turning our attention to new US tariffs of between 10 and 12.5% on global trading partners and what they mean for global investors. But first, here's a recap of regional movements. While stocks in Asia fell after a tech-led sell off on Wall Street, as investors questioned whether billions being poured into the AI buildup would generate sufficient returns, and oil held its gains. Now, the MSCI Asia Pacific Index declined 0.8% after gauges in Japan, South Korea, and Australia slipped earlier. And among the main moves in markets early on, the S&P 500 futures were little changed as of 9:04 a.m. Tokyo time. And that came after the S&P 500 fell 1.2%, its biggest one-day drop in a month, and the tech-heavy Nasdaq lost 1.9%. Now, a gauge of mega-cap stocks suffered its worst session since the tariff-driven market rout in April 2025, underscoring investors' retreat from risk assets. The Nasdaq 100 futures rose 0.1%, helping steady sentiment, while Intel advanced 3.5% in extended trading after its forecast beat Wall Street estimates. Now, Brent crude, meanwhile, was little changed in early Asian trading after closing over.

0: $100, the highest level since May. Now, the surge in oil prices pushed treasuries lower and the US dollar higher on concerns about inflation and interest rate hikes. The moves came as US President Donald Trump threatened to intensify the conflict with Iran after Houthi militants attacked two Saudi Arabian oil tankers in the Red Sea, fueling concerns over potential disruptions to global energy supplies. And earlier, I spoke with Benjamin Goh, head of research and investor education at SIAS, to get his take on movements in oil prices and regional markets.
1: Well, the Asian markets today, as you can see, is all red, very much in line with US overnight markets. So all in all, I guess the knee-jerk reaction is that markets have reacted very badly to the news. Now, I recall before this flare-up, markets have largely stabilized from the rotation out of semiconductor and memory maker names. But if you look at the NASDAQ as well as the Philadelphia Semiconductor Index, last night they closed right on or slightly above key support levels. So any kind of prolonged period of high oil prices may see those indices breach their supports. Now, the challenge is we are in the midst of the earnings season. So we've got very strong numbers from US banks, as well as Alphabet came out of numbers, not too shabby. But next week, we have got Meta, Microsoft, Apple, Amazon, and SK Hynix reporting earnings next week. So any kind of miss, even a tiny one, may push the market over. So I guess as investors, we should be very much prepared for even more volatility next week.
0: Back home, Singapore, among other economies, will face a new 12.5% tariff on its exports to the US after the USTR, or US Trade Representative, investigation, which started in March and concluded in July. Now, approved by the Office of the US Trade Representative, concluded that those economies failed to adopt and effectively enforce a ban on the importation of goods produced with forced labor. Singapore previously rejected the claims that it engages in unfair trade practices in April, including the use of forced labor in supply chains. It also said that it does not condone such practices. About one-third of Singapore's exports to the US will be affected by this new tariff, which went into effect at 12.01 p.m. in Singapore today. And the Business Times has reached out to MTI for further comment. Meanwhile, goods from 19 other economies will instead be subject to 10% tariffs. This group includes countries that have recently imposed forced labor restrictions or have made commitments to do so, as well as those that have a prohibition but have not effectively enforced it. These include India, the UK, Mexico, and Canada. That brings it to a total of 60 economies that will be subject to new tariffs over forced labor concerns, as announced today. And that's your business report. This hour, I'm Tra Tien Tien.
2: 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Best of Live Well with Michelle. 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It's about you. 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
3: Large-cap Singapore stocks have had an impressive run this year, leaving many investors wondering where the next source of alpha might come from. Now, while blue chips dominate headlines, some of the market's most compelling opportunities could be hiding further down the market cap spectrum. Small and mid-cap companies often fly under the radar, but the best amongst them can deliver outsized returns by expanding into new markets, winning major contracts, and growing earnings faster than their larger peers. So today we're going to be looking at four Singapore-listed companies highlighted in UOB Kay Hian's latest small and mid-cap report. John Cheong, small and mid-cap research at UOB Kay Hian, from the team there, joins us live. John, good morning.
4: Hello, good morning.
3: So you've highlighted four Singapore small and mid-cap stocks in your latest report. Before we take a look at each of them individually, John, what does the company have to demonstrate before it earns a place on your conviction list?
4: So basically, we look at three main criteria. We look at companies that have very strong track record, mainly, you know, looking at the management team, looking at the historical financial performance, dividend track record. And secondly, we look at companies with good valuation, i.e. attractive PE multiple, attractive PB multiple, strong balance sheet with strong net cash balance. And third, we look at companies with strong catalysts, such as, you know, potential contract wins, potential earnings surprises, and, you know, potential new ventures, corporate actions.
3: So beyond valuation, there are qualitative factors that you look for. For example, you look at management as well.
4: Yes, correct.
3: Okay, got it. Now, looking across these four companies that we're going to talk about today, is there a common investment theme that connects them? So for the listeners today, we're looking at Beng Kuang Marine, Oil Tech International, Riverstone Holdings, and Food Empire Holdings. I'll check in on their latest share price in just a while. But John, is there a common theme that connects each of them, or does each represent a different type of opportunity for investing?
4: I think the common theme that we expect is that strong earnings growth for these companies in the upcoming results. And the other theme is probably, you know, these stocks are quite overlooked by the investors. As you mentioned earlier, you know, the focus has a lot been in the big cap space. There were a little bit of the small caps have a little bit been overlooked over the past 2 months. And these stocks, these smaller cap stocks have corrected quite a bit over the last 2 months, at least down 20% from the recent highs.
3: Okay, got it. I'm going to start now with the stocks because they're really interesting. First up, Beng Kuang Marine. What was the catalyst that made you most constructive on this company?
4: So the company recently completed a major corporate exercise where it fully acquires the minority interest in a subsidiary that it owns 51% previously. So it's going to own 100% of this subsidiary. The subsidiary is called ASOM, ASOM, which provides the services for the FPSO, floating production vessels in the oil-producing nations. So this is a very huge contributor in terms of earnings, and we expect the full consolidation of this company to lift the earnings more than 2 times. Coming forward into 2027.
3: All right, so the acquisition of ASOM, ASOM, is central to your investment thesis. Why and what will you be watching over the next maybe 12 to 24 months to determine whether ASOM delivers the earnings uplift that you are expecting?
4: So two things that we could look at. First is order book wins, the order book updates from the company, which company provides time to time, at least on a quarterly basis. And secondly, we will also keep track on the earnings contribution from ASOM, which the company will give almost every 6 months.
3: Okay, so you're retaining your buy rating at the target price of 75 cents. Is that correct for Beng Kuang?
4: Yes.
3: Okay.
4: Correct.
3: Let's look at their last down share price, 52 cents. All right. So let's move on from Beng Kuang to Oil Tech Holdings. What exactly makes its business model stand out in what many investors see as a very traditional engineering company?
4: So the main thing that we could see is it is a engineering company with very high net margin. You know, typically engineering company has a single digit net margin, but Oil Tech has consistently generated net margin of close to 20%, mainly driven by the strong proprietary technology of the company and patented technology, which they are able to build plants more efficiently, quicker, and plants that has lower energy consumption, higher yield. So these are some of the strengths of the company.
3: Is it more accurate to think of Oil Tech as an engineering company or a technology solutions provider at this stage?
4: I think it should be viewed as a technology company instead of just an engineering company.
3: Okay, so its competitive advantage, just so I understand, comes from its customer relationships, propriety, know-how, execution. What are you seeing now?
4: Okay, so the key thing that we look at this company is the company is entering into a new area, which is the sustainable aviation fuel space. So entering into this space is a very attractive space where the tender book or the potential order win in this space is huge, given that the world is only able to supply about 1% of the entire SAF demand, which we need to hit net zero emission by 2050. So we will expect a lot of construction and demand capex for this SAF plant. So Oiltech is entering into this very interesting space, which we think that this could be a very strong growth driver for the company moving forward.
3: Okay, last on share price for Oiltech International, $1.73. What is your target price for Oiltech?
4: Our target price is $2.78.
3: Okay, got it, got it. Thank you very much for that. Now, much of your optimism is linked to the project pipeline. So in terms of the developments that could have the biggest impact on the company's growth story, could you remind us what they are?
4: So the biggest contract that the company is currently looking at is a contract in Sabah, where it has signed a heads of agreement with BioSiaga. This contract is worth around 1.4 billion ringgit versus the current order book of Oiltech of just 350 million ringgit. So upon confirmation of this contract, which we expect by end of 2026, the order book could jump multiple fold to, you know, close to 1.8 billion. So this will give a very strong future earnings pipeline for the company.
3: Strong pipeline. So are you expecting that margins will improve as the order book expands?
4: Yes, we are expecting that.
3: All right. Next up, let's look at our third stock this morning, which is on UOB Kay Hian's conviction list. And that stock is Food Empire Holdings. They have a coffee mix manufacturing facility in Kazakhstan, recently completed. They're expanding their Indian spray-dried soluble coffee manufacturing facility, and they have a new freeze-dried soluble coffee manufacturing facility in Vietnam. So they've delivered strong growth over the years. What gives you confidence that the next phase of growth can continue rather than slow from here?
4: So the company has been delivering very consistent growth, double-digit revenue and earnings growth over the last 4 to 5 years. So to understand the growth driver, this is driven by expansion of new plants, where the company has a pipeline of 3 new plants coming up in the next 3 years. And also the company has a very strong brand in the markets it operates, which gives the company very strong pricing power. And of course, the volume growth for coffee has been very consistent, has been continued to grow, mainly driven by rising affluent and being an instant coffee mix player. The company has also seen more consumers trade down as coffee price become more expensive. People are going to more affordable option in the coffee mix space. So in short, we are seeing continued volume growth, continued price growth, and also continued capacity expansion in the manufacturing of coffee raw materials in terms of plant expansion.
3: Okay, now for Food Empire, last on share price, $2.40. What is your call on Food Empire Holdings and what is the target price?
4: So we have a buy call on Food Empire. Our target price is $3.49.
3: Thank you. The company is also, John, investing in expanding its manufacturing footprint. So what should us investors watch to assess whether those investments are creating value?
4: Okay, so they are expanding plant in Kazakhstan, in India, and in Vietnam. So the company breaks down the geographical contribution so the investors can keep track of the performance on this geographical breakdown.
3: So are there risks of overcapacity if demand softens?
4: I don't think so, because the demand, global demand for coffee is very strong, and they have a track record of able to fill up the plant very quickly every time they complete the plant. And aside from supplying internally, the company focuses a lot on external supplying to third party. Hence, there are multiple source of demand to fill up the orders.
3: So currently trading at $2.40, quite a difference compared to your target price. Do you think the market is still pricing Food Empire primarily as a 3-in-1 sachet business exposed to Russia, not quite an emerging market coffee platform?
4: Yes, we think there is a little bit of unfounded fear in the company's exposure in Russia. And I think the investors have also overlooked that, you know, the company has been expanding aggressively its Southeast Asia business. About, you know, 5 years ago, Russia is still a very major contributor, contributing about, you know, 50%. Today, Russia only contributes around 1/3.
3: Mm-hmm.
4: And Russia has continued to perform very, very well, even during the period of the war.
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3: Coming up in the 3 o'clock news, Singapore has been hit with a new 12.5% US tariff affecting about a third of our exports. 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
1: These are your news headlines. I'm Ahmad Akhtar. U.S. President Donald Trump has vowed major military punishment against Iran and its Houthi allies after two Saudi oil tankers were attacked in the Red Sea. Mr. Trump warned that Iran would be held responsible for any further Houthi strikes and said he was considering additional military action. His threat came as the U.S. carried out a 13th consecutive night of airstrikes on Iran. The latest escalation has raised concerns over inflation, shipping costs, and the global economic outlook. Brent crude rose more than 6%, climbing above $100 a barrel for the first time since May. Meanwhile, the number of tankers crossing the Straits of Hormuz fell to just one yesterday, the lowest level in more than 2 months. The new giant, carrying 2 million barrels of Iraqi Basra crude, was the only tanker to leave the strait and is due to arrive in China by mid-August. A day earlier, just three vessels had crossed the strategic waterway. U.S. forces say the attacks are aimed at reducing Tehran's ability to threaten civilian and commercial shipping through the Strait of Hormuz. The United States has announced fresh tariffs on 60 trading partners just hours before a temporary 10% blanket levy was due to expire. The new tariffs range from 10 to 12.5% and impact countries including China, Japan, South Korea, and EU member states. China faces a 12.5% tariff rate, while nations like Canada and the UK are subject to 10% tariffs. They come after an investigation into forced labor, with Washington saying existing measures have failed to keep goods produced with forced labor out of supply chains. Meanwhile, Singapore will face a 12.5% tariff on around one-third of its exports to the United States. The levy follows a U.S. investigation which concluded Singapore had failed to effectively enforce a ban on goods made with forced labor. The tariff took effect at 12:01 p.m. Singapore time today. Singapore has rejected claims that it engages in unfair trade practices or condones forced labor in its supply chains. Furthermore, Foreign Minister Vivian Balakrishnan says there is no technical or economic basis for imposing tariffs on Singapore. HSBC is selling its Singapore life and health insurance business to Germany's Allianz in a deal worth 2.7 billion Singapore dollars. It marks another step in HSBC's drive to redeploy capital into businesses and markets where it sees stronger returns. The divestment will be a substantial windfall for HSBC, which expects to report a pre-tax gain of about $2.33 billion. The transaction is expected to close in the first half of 2027, subject to MAS approval. HSBC plans to retain Singapore as a key wealth and wholesale banking hub.
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0: Weather.
2: Quick check on the weather now. Cloudy conditions with thundery showers, mainly over the northern, eastern and central parts of Singapore this afternoon. Today's temperature range is from 26 to 31 degrees Celsius.
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0: Traffic.
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0: If you see anything on the roads that we might have missed, send us a WhatsApp message at 8855-0893, but only when you're safely parked.
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1: Great to have you back. Yep, Daniel, you know, bots are not new. Cybersecurity teams have been dealing with them for years, right? But generative AI has dramatically changed what they're capable of. So what can today's bots do that simply wasn't possible 3 or 4 years ago?
2: Well, we don't even have to look at 3 to 4 years back. Let's just take a look at 2024 versus 2025. So maybe to begin with, right, some quick statistics. Mm-hmm. It's kind of interesting because when we compare 2024 versus 2025, we actually found at TELUS, there's a 12.5% increase in terms of AI-driven bots, and we call them the advanced bots. Mm. Now, they are called advanced bots, and the reason is really because they can mimic human behavior so much so that it becomes so difficult now to differentiate between what is real, what is not real, what is a human and what is a bot. Now, to take that one step further, not only can they mimic human behavior, they can actually hit the different systems that you expose to the internet, your web applications, at speeds that, you know, we can't even imagine of 12 months ago.
1: And I suppose they're easier to create, they're operating at a much greater scale as well.
2: 100%, 100%. So it's a much greater scale. In fact, I think it became a lot much easier with the advent of the generative AI tools that we have seen in the market over the last 18 months. Now, in the traditional good old days, maybe it will take me around a week or so to create a bot. To make an advanced bot with some training, maybe 2 weeks or so with a very, you know, a professional and talented coder. But today, right, we are talking about a matter of minutes. Wow. Give the generative AI a prompt, create something for me, a super good looking UI, easy to use, and you can actually launch an advanced bot within a matter of minutes.
1: Wow. So, you know, launching sophisticated automated attacks used to require, I suppose, considerable expertise. And today, those capabilities seem to be much more accessible. So how much has that changed the threat landscape for businesses?
2: Well, I would say that in terms of changes, it is really the speed and the velocity, the frequency the advanced bots are hitting. But the fundamentals doesn't really change. You know, I like to make the reference to the late 90s singer, right, Maya. You know, she sang, "It's all about the money." It's nothing about the money. And because what we see in a lot of all these advanced bots, nothing has changed because it's really about instant monetization. Unlike standard cyber attacks that require us to steal data, to install ransomware, which I think is very difficult. But bots, you know, we offer instant gratification, instant monetization. Like, for example, I can get a $150 sports ticket from a ticketing platform, and within seconds, I can actually flip it in the open market, open source platform for maybe 10 times more.
1: Okay. Has that changed the way organizations approach cybersecurity?
2: Unfortunately, the speed that a lot of organizations approach this problem and security has been a little bit slow, I would say, because what we have seen so far at TELUS is that everyone is still trying to keep up with the changes in AI, what AI can do in the threat landscape. And when it comes to transforming or turning that into a preventive control, there's still some lag time. So for example, what we are seeing is that a lot of enterprises are still relying on static rules. Now, static rules are actually nothing but a set of defined rules, looking at rates, looking at the limit that the bots are coming in, looking out for certain patterns in the traffic. And then we put in what we call a signature to detect that form of behavior. Now, this hasn't changed because this is the good old way of doing things.
1: Right.
2: And the challenge really becomes when the AI bots come in. They become so smart that when they realize that they get blocked by a certain set of rules or engine, they start to polymorph their behaviors.
1: Wow.
2: They start to change their behavior. That's why I say so much so that, you know, it's so hard to distinguish between a bot and a human nowadays.
1: I suppose security has to follow suit to become more adaptive.
2: Yeah, I would say that security teams nowadays, it's not so much of, you know, sitting in the back end, waiting for the business to give us a, you know, top-down direction to do something. We have to put ourselves in the front seat. And so much so that a modern security practitioner today has to move beyond a backseat kind of position. They have to start thinking in terms of the business. They have to think about the kind of bots, the kind of damage that will do to our brand, to our financial impact, so forth to say.
1: Okay. Let's come back to ticketing because it's the example most people can relate to. Concert tickets, limited edition sneakers or gaming consoles. Now, these are the incidents that make headlines, but they're really just the visible examples of a much broader shift, aren't they?
2: I would say that yes, indeed, it's much of a broader shift. And, you know, early on, I mentioned that bots, you know, they offer instant monetization to the attackers. There are actually two more interesting snippets when we talk about ticketing systems.
1: Okay.
2: Because when you take a look at high-profile sports tickets on sale, I mean, the World Cup is just over, right? And we are talking about massive surges in demand whenever tickets get released on the official platform.
1: Right.
2: So maybe to say for popular matches, we are talking about a 5 to 10 minutes queue. And over here, the speed really means everything because the AI gives the attacker the unbeatable advantage over humans when it comes to clicking to get the tickets, for example. Now, on the other end, nowadays systems are no longer, you know, the good old standalone ones. There's a lot of what we call application programming interfaces, acronym, we call them APIs. And all these APIs actually link the ticketing systems to payment, to email, to issuance of ticket. Now, advanced AI bots, they don't wait in a browser like you and I do. You know, like the human fans, they see visually on the web page. What they do is to target all these backend APIs that powers all these ticketing systems, which is really at machine speed. And they lock up thousands of tickets before a real human fan like you and I can even access the ticketing system over here. And this is where I think we talk a little bit on the broader cyber challenge. I would say that there are three main challenges, and we can take reference from what Thales published in our BatBot report just a couple of months back. Now, to summarize them, I would say that the three challenges are the identity of the bot versus the intent, because they mimic humans so perfectly. We can no longer ask, you know, who are you? I got to ask, what is your intent? Are you a real human or a real bot? Now, secondly, we are talking about abusing of logic, not so much of hacking a code. Okay, that's the second challenge. Now, we see this exact tactic, not just in ticketing. We are seeing that in banking as well, in healthcare, where we talk about account takeovers, you know, booking fraud. Last but not least, you can see that in Singapore itself, we talk about the agentic AI paradox. Everyone's talking about agentic AI. That's the third challenge. Because with so much agentic AI, how can now I actually differentiate between good automations versus bad automation? It's almost becoming impossible. And I would say that these three are really by far and large the broader challenge we're going to look at just within Singapore alone.
1: Yeah, I suppose, you know, we consumers, we notice ticketing because it's public. But I think businesses, like you mentioned, across the different industries, they deal with bot attacks every day.
2: Oh, yeah. I wouldn't say even every day. It's every single minute, every single hour.
1: Okay.
2: When your presence is actually online, out on the internet, you're out fighting against those bots. And I think this is also where today's bots, right, differs a lot from the previous generation. Now, I like to put it this way. Bots of yesterday, right, is like the pre-Renaissance period. I call them the Renaissance era for the bots because bots these days are awakened to a higher level of enlightenment. They are no longer limited to simple scripts. So we are talking about this enlightened bots, right, that can mimic behavior. They even look like a browser. I mean, just take a look at our browser these days. In Microsoft Edge, you've got Copilot that's embedded in there. In Google Chrome browsers, you've got your Gemini that's embedded. The line is just getting more and more blurred.
1: Right. Daniel, I'd like to talk about identity. You know, 10 years ago, cybersecurity discussions centered on protecting networks and devices. Today, identity seems to sit at the heart of almost every security conversation. What's driving that shift?
2: I think one of the big shifts that we have seen over the last 8 to 12 months is the advent and the rise of agentic AI. Now, maybe let me just dissect this a little bit. Mm-hmm. Agentic AI, in the most layman term, is nothing but a program that has the capability to pull data from different sources, think like a human, reason like a human using AI, and then in an autonomous fashion, right, help us make decision or drive decision. Mm. Now, when you talk about agentic AI with that powerful capability, it needs to assume an identity, all right? Mm. Now, identity is nothing but, you know, who I am, or am I say who I am, for example. Mm-hmm. Now, identity becomes very centralized, very centric in the agentic AI framework, because to assume an identity, that is only where I can start to say that which are the data sources I can pull from, who can I actually speak with, what is the kind of decision I can take. So I would say that moving forward, identity and agentic AI, they will actually go hand in hand together.
1: Speaking of which, looking ahead, what do you think will define the next chapter of cybersecurity? Will it be better AI or something else entirely?
2: I think it's going to be taking a higher level approach, a step back. You know, I mentioned earlier that I would think governance is key. And mm-hmm. I think that this is where, you know, we will be moving towards. Because without governance, it's going to make it very difficult to tame any tool, to gain any control, you know, of the situation. So I would think that, you know, moving forward, governance is key. And the zero trust model will become even more imperative. Because, you know, we spoke about bots are so indistinguishable from humans. Without a zero trust framework together with governance, I don't think it's possible for us to gain control of the situation, nor to win the battle.
1: Daniel, we started with concert tickets, but we've ended up talking about something much bigger. AI isn't AI isn't just about changing how cyber attacks are carried out. It's also changing how organizations establish trust in the digital economy. And I think that's a challenge every business with an online presence will have to navigate.
2: Yes, I do agree with that as well.
1: Daniel Toh, Chief Solution Architect for Asia Pacific and Japan at Thales, a global technology company with businesses spanning aerospace, defense, cybersecurity, and digital identity. Thank you so much for joining us on Industry Insight.
2: Thank you, Lin Lee.
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1: These are your news headlines. I'm Ahmad Akhtar. U.S. President Donald Trump has vowed major military punishment against Iran and its Houthi allies after two Saudi oil tankers were attacked in the Red Sea. Mr. Trump warned that Iran would be held responsible for any further Houthi strikes and said he was considering additional military action. His threat came as the U.S. carried out a 13th consecutive night of airstrikes on Iran. The latest escalation has raised concerns over inflation, shipping costs, and the global economic outlook. Brent crude rose more than 6%, climbing above $100 a barrel for the first time since May. Meanwhile, the number of tankers crossing the Straits of Hormuz fell to just one yesterday, the lowest level in more than 2 months. The new giant, carrying 2 million barrels of Iraqi Basra crude, was the only tanker to leave the strait and is due to arrive in China by mid-August. A day earlier, just three vessels had crossed the strategic waterway. U.S. forces say the attacks are aimed at reducing Tehran's ability to threaten civilian and commercial shipping through the Strait of Hormuz. The United States has announced fresh tariffs on 60 trading partners just hours before a temporary 10% blanket levy was due to expire. The new tariffs range from 10 to was the only tanker to leave the strait and is due to arrive in China by mid-August.

0: forced labor, with Washington saying existing measures have failed to keep goods produced with forced labor out of supply chains. Meanwhile, Singapore will face a 12.5% tariff on around one-third of its exports to the United States. The levy follows a U.S. investigation which concluded Singapore had failed to effectively enforce a ban on goods made with forced labor. The tariff took effect at 12:01 p.m. Singapore time today. Singapore has rejected claims that it engages in unfair trade practices or condones forced labor in its supply chains. Furthermore, Foreign Minister Vivian Balakrishnan says there is no technical or economic basis for imposing tariffs on Singapore. HSBC is selling its Singapore life and health insurance business to Germany's Allianz in a deal worth 2.7 billion Singapore dollars. It marks another step in HSBC's drive to redeploy capital into businesses and markets where it sees stronger returns. The divestment will be a substantial windfall for HSBC, which expects to report a pre-tax gain of about $2.33 billion. The transaction is expected to close in the first half of 2027, subject to MAS approval. HSBC plans to retain Singapore as a key wealth and wholesale banking hub.
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2: It's Friday, the 24th of July.
1: Traffic.
2: Out on the roads this afternoon, there's a vehicle breakdown on the PIE towards Tuas after Bedok North Avenue 3. And do look up for some roadworks on the ECP as well towards Changi at Marine Parade exit. Stay alert and drive safely.
1: If you see anything on the roads that we might have missed, send us a WhatsApp message at 8855-0893. But only when you're safely parked. 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
3: Good afternoon, and you're tuning into the business report with me, Chua Tian Tian, as we take you through the moves and views that matter to you in the world of business and finance as you navigate the second half of your workday. And at this hour, we'll discuss movements in the Asian stock market before turning our attention to new US tariffs of between 10 and 12.5% on global trading partners and what they mean for global investors. But first, here's a recap of regional movements. While stocks in Asia fell after a tech-led sell-off on Wall Street, as investors questioned whether billions being poured into the AI build-up would generate sufficient returns, and oil held its gains. Now, the MSCI Asia Pacific Index declined 0.8% after gauges in Japan, South Korea, and Australia slipped earlier. And among the main moves in markets early on, the S&P 500 futures were little changed as of 9:04 a.m. Tokyo time. And that came after the S&P 500 fell 1.2%, its biggest one-day drop in a month, and the tech-heavy Nasdaq lost 1.9%. Now, gauge of mega-cap stocks suffered its worst session since the tariff-driven market rout in April 2025, underscoring investors' retreat from risk assets. The Nasdaq 100 futures rose 0.1%, helping steady sentiment, while Intel advanced 3.5% in extended trading after its forecast beat Wall Street estimates. Now, Brent crude, meanwhile, was little changed in early Asian trading after closing over $100, the highest level since May. Now, the surge in oil prices pushed treasuries lower and the US dollar higher on concerns about inflation and interest rate hikes. The moves came as US President Donald Trump threatened to intensify the conflict with Iran after Houthi militants attacked two Saudi Arabian oil tankers in the Red Sea, fueling concerns over potential disruptions to global energy supplies. And earlier, I spoke with Benjamin Goh, head of research and investor education at CIAS, to get his take on movements in oil prices and regional markets.
4: Well, the Asian markets today, as you can see, is all red, very much in line with US overnight markets. So all in all, I guess the knee-jerk reaction is that markets have reacted very badly to the news. Now, I recall before this flare-up, markets have largely stabilized from the rotation out of semiconductor and memory maker names. But if you look at the Nasdaq as well as the Philadelphia Semiconductor Index, last night they closed right on or slightly above key support levels. So any kind of prolonged period of high oil prices, we see those indices breach their supports. Now, the challenge is we are in the midst of the earnings season. So we have got very strong numbers from US banks, as well as Alphabet came out numbers, not to share.

0: But next week, we have got Meta, Microsoft, Apple, Amazon, and SK Hynix reporting earnings next week. So any kind of miss, even a tiny one, may push the market over. So I guess as investors, we should be very much prepared for even more volatility next week.
1: Back home, Singapore, among other economies, will face a new 12.5% tariff on its exports to the US after the USTR, or US Trade Representative, investigation, which started in March and concluded in July. The approved by the Office of the US Trade Representative concluded that those economies failed to adopt and effectively enforce a ban on the importation of goods produced with forced labor. Singapore previously rejected the claims that it engages in unfair trade practices in April, including the use of forced labor and supply chains. It also said that it does not condone such practices. About one-third of Singapore's exports to the US will be affected by this new tariff, which went into effect at 12:01 p.m. in Singapore today. And the Business Times has reached out to MTI for further comment. Meanwhile, goods from 19 other economies will instead be subject to 10% tariffs. This group includes countries that have recently imposed forced labor restrictions or have made commitments to do so, as well as those that have a prohibition but have not effectively enforced it. These include India, the UK, Mexico, and Canada. That brings it to a total of 60 economies that will be subject to new tariffs over forced labor concerns, as announced today. And that's your business report. This hour, I'm Chua Tian Tian.
2: Markets and Business Made Clear. 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A clear look at the stories shaping Singapore and the world, from current affairs to business and industry. 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

0: Good morning and welcome to our Singapore Icon series. Normally, I go into a big spiel, which I will do, but this particular Singapore icon is so iconic, he'd rather introduce himself.
1: Well, Ken, thank you very much. I want to the word very long. I want to people know. Hello, I'm Phua Chu Kang, best in Singapore. JB and Sam Sai Wat Tam, don't pray. Hello, who are you?
2: Oh my gosh.
0: I'm the Ang Mo, lah, the Ang Mo.
1: Ang Mo? Oh, yeah. I thought you old man, white color hair.
0: Yeah, definitely, yeah. Definitely old Ang Mo. Yes, yes.
1: Good.
0: Thank you.
1: Then this
0: thank
1: one next you. To you is what?
0: This one is my...
2: It's what, eh?
0: My partner, my partner.
2: It's who?
1: Who, ah? Oh, yeah. Same, ah. What, who, what, ah? Same, ah. What, ah?
2: What? What? Of course, we have actor, comedian, television host, performer...
0: Adrian Pung. Adrian Pung is joining us in the studio live this morning.
3: Hi there, mate. He has been confused with me, you know?
0: I know.
2: Many
3: times.
2: Really?
3: He told me. So, can I tell you the story now?
2: Please.
3: Go for it. Straight away. So, apparently, you know, guys, we go to urinals to do our thing, right?
0: We do.
3: Right. And then this Singaporean goes next to this urinal, right, next to me. And we're doing our thing, right? Usually we stand apart, but he stood next to me. And he turned and he saw me. He said, hey, you Gurmit Singh? I said, yes, hello. Wow, hey, first time I see a celebrity in toilet. Wow, nice to meet you. And then he extends his hand, the same hand that was doing the thing, the deed. He extends to me. And of course, you know, I have to be polite. So I shook his hands.
2: Wow.
3: Now, the kicker in this story is that it wasn't even me. It was Adrian Pung. Later on, he came to me and said, bro, what would you have done? I thought about what Gurmit would have done. And I think he would have shaken the hand. I said, yeah, of course, you know. And later you can just wash it, right? But yeah.
2: Wow.
3: So Adrian,
2: that's a nasty start to this Singapore Icons, but okay. Gurmit Singh, welcome to the show. Best in Singapore, JB, Samsei Batam.
3: Oh, thank you. Good
2: yes,
3: to be here.
2: It's great to have you. And of course, we wanted to talk about what you've done for Singapore, because Phua Chu Kang wasn't just a sitcom. It became part of our culture, right?
3: Wow, thanks. Yeah.
0: Well, I would say the UK. Well, the UK has Mr. Bean.
3: Yes.
0: The US has Homer Simpson.
3: Yes.
0: And Singapore has Phua Chu Kang. Your catchphrases, your characterizations, you have defined everyday Singaporean conversation,
3: right.
0: Everyday Singaporean culture, and the Singaporean way of life like nobody else in the TV medium. And that's why you're very much part of our Singapore Icon series today.
3: Ooh.
0: So let me formally introduce to our listeners Gurmit Singh, Singaporean actor, comedian and host. Welcome to the show.
2: Yay.
0: Big round of applause.
3: Yay.
0: Very good.
2: Yes.
3: Oh, I like that.
2: We're going to dig deep today. We're going to find out everything about you growing up to becoming who you are today.
3: Right.
2: Should we start with the baby Gurmit?
0: Let's start with the baby Gurmit. Baby Gurmit, like Baby Yoda.
3: Yes.
0: Let's start there. Start at the beginning. Who? That's it, like that. Who were the people that shaped Baby Gurmit growing up?
3: Shaped Baby Gurmit would be my parents, of course.
2: Mm.
3: You know, we were from a poor family. Lived in a HDB flat. My bedroom was the living room. Slept on a little mattress in the living room. Every time someone woke up, I have to wake up as well. Otherwise, they walk on me. It was tough time, but I think those are the tough times that shaped me and molded me and make me treasure what I have now.
2: Mm.
3: You know, I wasn't born with a, what's that, silver spoon, right?
2: Before, yes.
3: Yeah. Or gold spoon, or even just a metal spoon, don't have.
2: Plastic spoon.
3: I don't have also.
0: And Gurmit, just to follow up on that, because we had a guest talk about this yesterday. Were you encouraged to speak up at home? Were you encouraged to play, perform? Did you have that kind of upbringing? Was you always like entertaining family, friends, aunties, uncles?
3: I was, as a baby and a teenager, as a young boy, very mischievous. My late mom told me once that I went around in one family gathering with the cousins and all that and just went around breaking the bangles.
2: Oh,
3: just for the fun of it.
0: Did they find it funny?
3: No.
2: No.
3: I found it hilarious.
2: Yeah.
3: That was a new genre, a new trend. But when I did go to school, I found myself very drawn to the stage. Partly because I have inferiority complex. So I'm very shy and introverted when I'm in a public area. But when I'm on stage, I get to escape and be that someone else and try it out. So for every Chinese New Year concert or Teacher's Day concert or Youth Day concert or Children's Day concert, I'll be up there in one form or another, either as a host or a singer, a dancer, or just a actor or something, you know. And I really enjoyed it. Yeah.
2: So where did that come from? We know that you're from a mixed family, very interesting mixed heritage, mixed culture and all that.
3: Yeah.
2: And you also have a very interesting mix of like slapstick physical comedy. You also have observational comedy.
3: Yeah.
2: Where did that all come from?
3: This would be Jerry Lewis. This would be Robin Williams. Robin.
0: Gurmit, I have a question. Can you come in every day? Because she's never been this animated before.
1: What, really?
0: She's so excited so this morning. Singing the raps, fabulous. Fabulous.
3: Did they send a video of you singing a rap?
2: No!
3: Yes!
2: Hi.
0: Show him. Show him. Go.
2: Don't play, play.
0: Do the little bit you did.
1: I like that.
0: If you do that little bit, he'll follow you. What's the bit you did to me just now for the listeners?
2: Okay, you know what? I can never be myself around my team because it'll come back and bite me in the butt one day on air.
3: It's good to have a bite in the butt once in a while.
2: Okay.
3: Yeah. Keeps it tender.
2: This is a family-friendly show, but
3: families have butts too. What
0: it's
3: do you mean?
0: It's the SARS song. You know every word.
3: Let's go with the chorus.
2: SARS is the virus that I just want to
3: mind. No, don't do it like that. No, don't do that. 1, 2, 3.
4: SARS is the virus that I just want to minus. No more surprises if you
1: use a brain.
2: Yes.
0: Yeah. Very good.
2: You know what? I have said this before. I'll say it again. I don't know why I remember it word for word. It's been 20-something years. I wish I could forget it. It's taking up some very precious real estate in my brain. But
3: brain is not that small.
2: You haven't met me.
3: Okay.
2: Yes, it is quite small and it's taking up some precious space. Right, Neil?
0: It's beautiful. But watching you interact with Audrey, that's your knack, right? And you can't buy that. I do believe you honed your craft like all great comedians around the world. I believe you started at Haw-Paw Villa. I remember that. Didn't you work there for about 2 or 3 years?
3: Even 4 years. Before that, I was in a music drama company.
0: Correct.
2: That's right.
0: For National and
2: Service.
0: That's when you hone your skills. The harder you, it's Gary Player's quote, right? The harder I work, the luckier I get, or the easier I make it look. What was it like in those early days at Haw-Paw Villa? Because you're working the crowd, you're playing the crowd, you're doing that crowd work every day.
3: Yeah, I mean, we had like musicals and stuff like that, but we also always had an element of audience interaction. And that was when I really had to be on my toes, because I'll bring a tourist up, but I don't know where they're from, and Haw-Paw Villa is a touristic attraction. And then that was why in the audience back then there was a SBC producer, who after the show came to me and said, "Oh, that wasn't scripted, that was all off the cuff." I said, yeah. I said, "See, you're very good with live audience. You should do a live TV show." I said, "Oh, yeah." And that was it. That was the end of the conversation. But 4 years later, they called me up and they said, "Come in for an audition. Oh, we have a live TV show and we would like you to try it out."
0: But just to follow up on that, what skills do you learn? Because it's a trick. Crowd work is a real skill. You know, a woman is different to a man. An Ang Moh is different to an Indian, to a Malay, a Chinese. So you've got to get the subtle cultural references. And are they going to get this joke? Are they going to get that joke? What are the skills you learn when you improvise with a crowd?
3: I have to be very attentive. I have to be very aware of who I have on stage. I immediately have to know whether this person is going to go down with this joke or not, whether this person is an introvert or someone up here on stage by accident, you know. So I have to be very attentive. But I also want to say, don't give me too much credit because I don't think this is me. I've done this and now I can run a course. I've been asked to run a course for comedy and stand-up and what have you. But I feel that this is something that I've been given by God, if I'm going to get a bit spiritual.
2: You feel you were born with this.
3: Yeah. You know, I just excel in it, but I haven't gone for any training. So I couldn't do any course to say, come on in, in 10 weeks I'll make you a funny person. I can't do that.
0: Well, I have to say, Gurmit, the listeners completely disagree. Because Aloysius says, I love Poachu Kang. Well, he's absolutely fabulous. Sultan says, you are...
3: Sultan?
0: Sultan says...
3: Sultan of what?
0: Well, Sultan, he's Sultan of Money FM.
2: Let's Talk Singapore.
0: Sultan of Money FM.
2: Yes.
3: Royalty?
0: Yes.
3: Wow.
0: He's our royalty.
3: Yes.
0: He says, you are such a great talent. Phyllis says, I never ever missed a single episode of Poachu Kang, and Gurmit has taken me through lots of roller coasters in my life. Got so many questions which we will get to later, but what I'm really seeing here, Gurmit, is a lot of love. A lot of love and a lot of respect. How does that make you feel?
3: Right back at them, man. And speaking of Sultan, I did a show.
0: This Sultan.
3: The other Sultan. I did a show and I was told that there's royalty in Malaysia, right? And I was as PCK. And before the show, we all have to queue up and meet the Royal Highnesses and all that. And I was introduced, this is Gurmit Singh from Singapore. And all I got was, I was like, well, rude, man. Just, So I do my show and I finish the show. I go up to the hotel room, I change and all that. And then I get a door knocking. And I come out and there's this huge bodyguard guy says, the prince has summoned you.
2: Oh my goodness.
3: Summon, no. This is Singapore version of saman. Kena saman already. So I said, oh no, what did I do wrong? Because they have very strict protocol. You can't point your finger. You can't show the sole of your feet towards the royal table and all that. So I said, I must have slipped up. Oh my goodness. So I go down and I meet the prince. And then I'm introduced as, this is Kermit Singh, the one who played Pon Chee Kung. Then he looked at me and said, you? You're a Pon Chee Kung? I said, yes. Well, you look very different. I said, I hope so. And then he whispered to me, he said, I love Pon Chee Kung.
2: Wow.
3: I watch it every time. And my mind just blew. Here is a royal member of the family.
2: Sultan.
3: In a palace. And he's watching a TV, which is probably like 1,000 inches big. And then somebody comes in, sir, there is a flood. There is a crisis we need to take care for. And he turns around and says, hold on, I'm watching Pon Chee Kung now. Don't disturb me. It's just, I couldn't accept the fact that someone of that caliber was watching Pon Chee Kung.
0: But it's huge in Malaysia, isn't it? In fact, I don't know if you saw this, but I happened to see a clip this morning. Fakhar Fazz, the comedian who now works and lives in Malaysia.
3: Yeah.
0: They did a whole podcast discussion about why Pon Chee Kung is so big in Malaysia. And Fakhar Fazz says it's because at that time, many more Malaysians live in landed properties, number one, so they're constantly renovating, so they could constantly empathize with this Pon Chee Kung character.
3: Yes.
0: What's your take on why it was so big in Malaysia?
3: I think because it was so relatable. I mean, a lot of times we think Singapore, Malaysia is Malaysia. But if you look at it, we are all very, very similar in many ways. And Singaporeans also like to renovate. And this was the reason why we came up with Pon Chee Kung, because there's always a contractor. I myself personally had a mishap with the contractor. I ordered something and for example, the serial number is 101B. And instead of B, I put P instead by mistake. And instead of getting a light switch, I got a bathtub. So I had the order, what is this? P, not B. Okay. So things like that got us thinking. And then I used to work for a renovator. Two brothers. One could speak some English. One couldn't speak English at all.
0: And these were your inspirations, right?
3: These were my inspirations. The one who couldn't speak at all. His English was so bad that when he once came into a room and me and my buddies were at lunchtime laughing after a joke, he came in and said, laugh what? Love your sister no hair. What does that mean? And I turned to my Chinese friends and said, what does that mean? He said, I don't know. I said, is it in Hokkien maybe? In Cantonese something? He said, no, it doesn't make sense at all. So to today, I have no idea what he just said. Love what? Love your sister. Your sister, not my mother, your mother, but your sister no hair.
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3: Good Friday afternoon to you. It's Lin Lee with you on Reset. Now, if you're just joining us earlier on Viewpoint, Professor of Marketing Leonard Lee from the NUS Business School joined us to unpack what Metro's closure says about the changing way we shop and whether physical stores still matter in an age where almost anything can be bought online. 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And that's all the time we have on Reset with Lin Lee today. Thank you so much for spending your Friday afternoon with me. Have a wonderful weekend. Take care. And I'll be back with you on Monday from 1 o'clock. See you then.
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1: These are your news headlines. I'm Ahmad Akhtar. Traffic through the Straits of Hormuz has fallen to its lowest level in more than 2 months as tensions between the United States and Iran continue to escalate. Just one oil tanker crossed the strategic waterway yesterday. The new giant, which carried 2 million barrels of Iraqi Basra crude, was the only vessel to leave the strait and is due to reach China by mid-August. A day earlier, just 3 tankers made the crossing. The slowdown came after U.S. President Donald Trump threatened Iran and its Houthi allies with major military punishment following attacks on 2 Saudi oil tankers in the Red Sea. The U.S. also carried out a 13th consecutive night of strikes on Iran. Meanwhile, gold prices extended their decline as rising oil prices and escalating tensions in the Middle East fueled expectations of further U.S. interest rate hikes. Spot gold fell about 0.5% to just above $4,030 an ounce after dropping 2% in the previous session. Brent crude climbed above $100 a barrel for the first time since May. Across the causeway, 3 men have been arrested in Johor for allegedly stealing electricity to run a cryptocurrency mining operation across 4 premises. Police say the syndicate had operated for about a month in Johor Bahru, Iskandar Puteri and Kulai. According to investigators, the group bypassed electricity meters to power the mining machines without paying electricity bills. Police seized 71 mining machines. They estimate the operation mined cryptocurrency worth up to 100,000 ringgit in a month. South Korea will require hidden camera detection systems to be installed in public toilets under a new law passed by the National Assembly. The amendment expands existing safety requirements, which already include emergency bells, and also requires local authorities to regularly inspect the equipment. The change follows continued reports of covert filming in public restrooms. Authorities have carried out routine inspections using camera detection equipment after they detected over 1,400 illegal filming cases in public toilets between 2021 and 2023. Vietnam is proposing new restrictions that would prevent children under 16 from posting, commenting, or reacting on social media. Accounts for under-16s would have to be registered through a parent or legal guardian who would also supervise what their children view and how much time they spend online. Platforms must verify users' ages, provide the highest level of privacy protection for child accounts, and block access to content involving violence, pornography, gambling, drugs, and suicide. The draft proposals also include a 60-minute daily limit on online gaming.
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0: Weather.
2: Thundery showers can be expected mainly over the northern, eastern and central parts of Singapore all the way till the evening. Now temperatures will range between 34 degrees Celsius and 25 degrees Celsius.
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0: Traffic.
4: There's a vehicle breakdown on the SLE towards CTE just after Woodlands Avenue 12, and another breakdown this time on the PIE towards Tuas at TPE exit. And finally, I see heavy traffic building on the CTE heading towards the AYE at PIE Changi exit. That's it for now. Do drive safely.
0: If you see anything on the roads that we might have missed, send us a WhatsApp message at 8855-0893, but only when you're safely parked.
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8: 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I'm Hung Bin Jung, and congratulations, you've made it to the end of the work week. So tell me, what's the plan for the weekend? Are you finally catching up on sleep, heading across the causeway, planning a night out, or are you one of those people whose weekend is somehow even busier than the work week? Whatever you've got planned, I'd love to hear it. WhatsApp me anytime at 8855-0893. We'll be hanging out together until 8 p.m., so keep those messages coming throughout the evening. We've got another great show lined up for you today. We'll first kick things off with what's trending. And let me ask you this. Have you ever imagined being your own boss? No office politics, no annual appraisals, no waiting for your manager to approve your leave. Just you, building your own business, working on your own terms. Well, it turns out that's exactly what more people are aiming for. The rise of solopreneur is gathering pace, with more people choosing to build one-person businesses instead of climbing the corporate ladder. So would you ever do it? Could you handle the freedom and the pressure of working entirely for yourself? So basically, this isn't just being your own boss. You're also a man of one, a team of one. WhatsApp me at 8855-0893. We'll unpack why this is actually becoming such a big trend on What's Trending. Then at 5 p.m., it's The Agenda. Take a look around the office, or the MRT, or your favorite cafe. Chances are you'll spot Uniqlo sweatpants, oversized t-shirts, Birkenstocks, maybe even socks and sandals. Which begs the question, is Gen Z taking the art out of fashion? Or have they simply redefined what looking stylish means? We'll debate whether comfort has officially beaten couture. And then at 6 p.m., we've got the big story. Just when businesses thought the worst of the U.S. tariff uncertainty might be behind them, there's another twist. Singapore is now among dozens of economies facing a new 12.5% U.S. levy on certain exports after Washington announced fresh measures linked to allegations involving goods produced with forced labor. What products are affected? How much should Singapore businesses be worried? And could this be the start of another round of global trade tensions? We'll break down what it means for Singapore and whether consumers here could eventually feel the impact. That's all coming up on Your Way Home. So let's get your Friday evening started right here on Money FM 89.3.

0: Traffic.
1: There's a vehicle breakdown on the SLE towards CTE just after Woodlands Avenue 12, and another breakdown this time on the PIE towards Tuas at TPE exit. And finally, I see heavy traffic building on the CTE heading towards the AYE at PIE Changi exit. That's it for now. Do drive safely.
0: 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If it's blowing up online, we're breaking it down on air. 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
2: All right, it's time now for What's Trending on this Friday afternoon. I'm Hung Ben Jong, and joining me in the studio are our show producers, Nadia Ko and Nazir Ansarar. Hello.
3: Hello, hello. Happy Friday, everyone.
4: That is right. Looking forward to the weekend. Any good plans for you guys?
3: I've just picked up crochet, so I think that would take up my entire weekend. No judgment, please. I see you staring right into my soul. It's an old person hobby.
2: Well, that's very, very unlike you.
4: You know what's the good thing about this? We can expect Christmas sweaters from Nadia.
3: Whoa, whoa, whoa. I've only started doing a row of crochet, okay? Don't expect too much.
2: All right. Well, you enjoy crocheting. I have no plans. Naz, do you have any plans?
4: My plan is to just catch up on lots of rest.
2: Yes. By right, you should. You should drink lots of water as well. Well, welcome in. Do chime into our conversation today, this Friday afternoon. Hope your Friday is going very, very well. We want you in on our conversation. So whether you've got a hot take, maybe you relate to this story, let us know. WhatsApp us 8855-0893. We'll be checking in on your messages throughout the segment and sharing some of them on air. So let's get started with What's Trending.
4: Okay. Now, let me preface this conversation by first asking you guys this. Given a chance, would you guys start your own company?
2: I want to start my own company, but those are my dreams and hopes, but I just have no idea what to do.
4: Oh, basically, you don't really know how to start it, is it?
2: Not even that. I just don't know what my business would be about. I want to be my own boss, but I just have no clue what I could be a boss of.
4: Well, I guess throughout this conversation, you might find some inspiration. What about you, Nadia?
3: I mean, everyone wants to start their own company, right? It's a dream that many people have. Hongbin was talking about ideas. In my phone right now, I have a notepad full of ideas, potential business ideas. Some silly, some I've come up with my friends. But the thing is, people always say ideas are cheap. It's very hard to make it into actionable plans. So that's why not everyone can own their own company and be their own boss, right? But why do you ask, Naz?
2: Actually, thinking of that, I mean, going off of how you were coming up with a plan with your friends, I actually had a plan, a business idea with a friend of mine. And we were so hyped and we were so ready. Maybe we should get started soon. And we didn't talk about it for like a month. And this was like a product, okay? I'm not going to go into the specifics of what this product is and was. But we couldn't find anything like it in the market. So we're like, genius. This is perfect. Everyone would love it. A month later, I think someone in that restaurant that we were discussing was overhearing our idea, because a month later that exact product came out.
3: See, you've got a strike while the iron is hot.
4: Yeah. But I do agree with you, Nadia. You say that ideas are indeed cheap because a lot of people can copy them, just like what happened with Hongbin's situation. And I myself, I tried drop shipping, or try to learn how to do drop shipping, because that was what a lot of the Gen Zs are into, right? But obviously, me being me, it didn't work out because I couldn't follow through with it. But what if I told you that you can now start your own company without hiring anyone else, just yourself?
2: That sounds very lonely.
4: Very, very lonely indeed. And it is a new term that is currently on the rise. It's called solopreneurship. Basically, they combine solo entrepreneurship together to form the word. And it's thanks to the competitiveness brought on by the age of agentic AI. I mean, given how tough the job market has become for, you know, fresh graduates in many countries, more young people are likely to take matters into their own hands by starting one-person companies. And one such place that this phenomenon is taking is Suzhou. I hope I'm pronouncing it correctly, which is a city in China. And the city plans to develop over 10,000 of such solopreneurs within the next 2 years through major investment support. While another Chinese city called Chengdu, they're offering subsidies for graduates to start AI-driven solo businesses. I mean, when you hear all of this, would that actually work?
2: I mean, AI is doing so much of the work for you, so I guess. But it also means all the responsibility falls on you, right? But there's so much that AI can do, you know? I think we all saw that whole poster that went viral just a couple of days ago, where it was a National Day kind of poster.
4: We all saw that. Yep,
2: and
4: yep.
2: It was very, very obviously AI made, right? Yeah. And I believe there were about two or three flags that were not the Singapore flag, as well as the ponytail on the little girl was a bit singing. So there were a lot of discourse on why we didn't choose a local artist or a local creator to help, you know, create the poster. And that comes to the same thing. If you do a business with the help of AI, do you have the mental capacity or the physical capacity to even check all of the AI's work, because you're really relying on, you know, how many people's work through AI.
4: But here's the thing, right? I don't see it working out, especially because when you think of a business, you think of the CEO, you think of the CFO, the CIO, you know, all these O's, C and O's, right? How would a one person do everything and just rely on everything on AI? Like, would you then be is that considered an actual entrepreneur?
2: Maybe we should ask our listener here. KY texted in. Hi, KY. Thank you so much for tuning in and chiming in here. KY is an actual solopreneur.
4: Wow.
2: KY says, yes, launching my air freight and air charter business and consultancy. Well, KY, I gotta ask you. I mean, you're gonna be a one-man team. Are you heavily reliant on AI? How do you make all of those decisions and even oversee the product that AI actually comes up with? I want to know your day-to-day operations. Let us know, KY.
4: All right. Well, if you're like KY and you're also a solopreneur, do text in as well. Or maybe you drop us a WhatsApp, 8855-0893. Let us know whether you would try your hand at becoming a solopreneur. In the meantime, let's take a quick look at the poll that we put up earlier on our Instagram at MoneyFM893. And we asked if you would start your own solo company with the help of AI. And it looks like 75% of the followers say no, while 25% of them say yes. Interesting. Yeah.
3: I think it's because it takes a lot of grit, like you were saying, right? How can one person take up so many roles, the CEO, the CFO, the CIO? But Hongbin, you also have interviewed so many business people on the show, a lot of solopreneurs, and all these people started from the ground up, because if you want to be a solopreneur, you have to wear many hats at the same time, right? Yeah. So maybe AI can help to a certain extent. I don't know about you, but I think I read back in March, there was this whole Lure the Lobster craze in China.
4: Oh.
3: Thousands of people were queuing because of this whole new program called the Lobster.
4: Oh, I see.
3: To help solopreneurs.
4: But you know the thing about being an entrepreneur is they always say that your first business won't work out, right? It usually takes multiple times. Maybe the second time for some, or maybe 100 for others, right? So I guess with the help of AI, the odds are better. At least this is how I think about it. Because in Singapore, I read that there are around 18,000 people, okay, who have signed up for sole proprietorship in 2025 alone, which is a new annual high since 2021. And when I say sole proprietorship, it refers to a simple business owned by one person where the owner and business are the same legal entity. But 18,000, not a lot actually, you know, compared to China. And I feel like...
2: Well, China has a lot of population compared to us.
4: Yeah, but I mean like, it looks like it could become a boom right here in Singapore.
3: I'm actually surprised that there's only 18,000 people who have signed up for this in Singapore, because we are all very... Singaporeans are very... entrepreneurial spirit kind of people, right? And in the US, I think I read like back in 2024, is it 2025, there were like 41 million people who signed up for sole proprietorship.
4: Ooh.
3: So compared to that, 18,000 sounds like a very small number.
4: Oh, is it? But Okay, here's just a very random question. If you are someone who sells stuff on Carousell, is that considered an entrepreneur? Would you consider that to be a solopreneur?
3: If I start selling my Christmas sweaters to the two of you, would I be an entrepreneur?
4: Oh, that definitely. Yeah.
2: But I wouldn't expect you to sell it to me. I thought you would just gift it to me.
4: Wow. Hey, you gotta give Nadia some slack, the effort she put in, at least. You know, gotta give
2: I'll pay you back with love.
3: No wonder they say every time you start a business, right? People who don't help you or support you are your friends because they always expect freebies.
4: OMG. You know what? Yeah. I've heard that line before as well.
2: Well, but never mix business with friends, right?
4: Yes, that's right. But of course, as we've been talking about it, you must be wondering why people are pursuing this. And there are four main reasons. And I hope, KY, you can also join in this conversation. So the four main reasons that, you know, they've pointed out is obviously there's no need for a fancy office. So no big budgets, no need to pay staff to start this business. And then you have 100% autonomy, meaning you make the rules and, of course, you keep the profits at the end. I mean, makes sense, right? And here's the thing that you probably guess: work-life balance. In fact, better work-life balance.
2: I wouldn't think so.
3: Insane.
2: You're juggling multiple hats, and you're telling me that you have greater work-life balance. I've talked, as Nadia mentioned, I've talked to so many people, so many founders and CEOs on the show. They were telling me how they were lacking in sleep.
4: Yeah.
2: Mm. Right? So I don't think there's necessarily work-life balance, because you're handling everything by yourself.
4: Yeah, I think when they mean to say work-life balance, yeah, they're referring to the ability to travel while you're doing work. You know, doing things in between that a lot of people are striving for, right? I mean, over the years, we've heard people say, oh, I can work from, you know, somewhere in Bali, or I can work from, you know, when I'm on the train or something like that. So those conveniences and comforts that people are looking for.
2: So no one scold you for being somewhere else, you know.
4: In terms of, like,
2: you know, if I wanted to go do my work in Bali, I can't because I'm my own boss. If I tell my boss, hey, boss, can I go to Bali and present from there? I probably would.
3: Then you don't have to be an entrepreneur, or you can just be a digital nomad.
4: A digital nomad. And yes, finally, obviously, the use of AI means technology will handle most of the businesses. But here's the downside, right? So before we get into it, WhatsApp us 8855-0893. Let us know if the reasons I mentioned earlier, you know, such as greater flexibility, zero overheads, full control of your business, will entice you to try your hand at being a solopreneur. And obviously, the downsides to this, as you've already rightfully mentioned, zero boundaries, because your life is your job, meaning work never stops. And that would lead to burnouts, because working solo can be exhausting. And here's the most interesting part: if more people take up the venture, actually you could face commercialization bottlenecks, because investors may not be keen on putting money into solo businesses.
3: I'm already looking at the pros and cons, and I'm like, zero overheads. How can you start a business with zero overheads? I think the pros were written by AI itself.
4: maybe they're trying to convince people to start AI businesses, right? So they're just trying to psycho us into becoming solopreneurs. What about you, Hongbin? You've seen the pros and the cons now. Like, what are your thoughts about that? Would that entice you to try this out?
2: You know how I said I've always wanted to make a business, but I didn't have an idea of what to do my business on? And then I also thought about, like, all the people that I've talked to on the show about building a business. And one thing I learned is building a business is not for everyone.
3: Mm-hmm.
2: It's not easy. It really, you look at all these successful people, and I think social media portrays it that it's easy. You just need the grit and the passion, and then you can go through it and, you know, you will become a really big business. And I feel like social media masks a lot of the reality that comes with building a business, especially after talking to all these, like, founders and CEOs. I don't think I have the personality to do it. I really don't. I honestly don't. Yeah. I really rather be here.
4: On Money FM?
2: Exactly. Because I love my job. I don't see myself leaving anytime soon.
4: Yeah.
2: I love being on radio. I love talking to you guys. And I love my boss too.
4: Shout out to our boss. But I think people often overlook the fact that you need money. Like, to run a business, you need money, right? I mean, how much of the money would be spent on keeping in touch, you know, or updating or upgrading your AI in this case to keep up with the trends and everything? I feel like a lot of the people here overlook that fact, at least based on my understanding.
2: I mean, we have free AI tools available. Mm-hmm. I'm sure Skills Future also helps you to, you can use your Skills Future credit to help you, you know, expand your AI knowledge. So Singapore has very nicely have given all the citizens, you know, ability and tools to help you grow and upskill, especially in the age of AI. Mm-hmm. So I don't think there's a problem with kind of, you know, not being able to use AI and not being able to know where you start, because there's so many tools and, you know, courses available provided by the government. But it's really about, I think, the person. It really comes down to the person. If you really don't like the 9-to-5, you don't like the guidance, you'd rather do it yourself, and you know and you believe that, you believe in your product or whatever business that you want to do, and you have that grit and you're willing to also never sleep.
4: Yeah, I suppose resilience. Yeah.
2: Exactly. Then go for it. But me, I love my sleep. So I would rather just be under someone.
4: Would you jump at this opportunity, Nadia?
3: I would love to, maybe when I'm older and like because I don't have many responsibilities, like DINK, you know, the dual income, no kids. So this is something that I could potentially do in the future. But at the same time, I feel like I might be someone who's quite risk averse also. And you can never be a business owner or an entrepreneur if you are so risk averse.
4: Yes.
3: Because you gotta be sure that you can hit the highs, but at the same time, be ready to hit all the lows.
4: I agree with that point as well. Listeners, if you're tuning in, WhatsApp us at 8855-0893. Let us know, would you jump on the bandwagon right here? But do you think with the 18,000 number that we've established earlier, right, would it grow in the next couple of years? I mean, the news have reported that more solo preneurs here are rising, right? Maybe in China, and in fact, even in the US, where they make up 6.8% of the economy, which is around 29 million people who are doing it. I mean, could we see those numbers in Singapore down the road? I think maybe, because it's not exactly, you know, different from doing like things that I mentioned earlier, dropshipping. AI dropshipping is very much in trend right now. And it is...
3: Nadia? No, I'm not rolling my eyes because I'm against dropshipping.
4: Yeah.
3: But people have to understand that, yes, AI is there to help. And if everyone thinking that, hey, I can be a business owner so easily with AI, has anyone thought about the cost of using AI on our planet?
4: Yeah, especially with all the data centers being built, right?
3: Yeah.
4: I've heard so many horror stories about that. The water being inhabitable, not being usable for drinking, etc., etc. But yes, I completely agree with you. But still, I think this might be on the rise. In fact, we could look at the next generation and may find ourselves the next AI Warren Buffett.
2: Yes. And if you ever start your business, Nadia, your business of crocheting, maybe you could also ask AI to kind of come up with the name for your business, because AI can do anything, right?
4: Yeah.
2: I actually was silent for a little bit because I was searching up some names for you on AI.
3: Okay.
2: And
3: give
2: I
3: it
2: think
3: to us.
2: Your business name should be Nadi Yarn.
3: Oh my goodness. End the segment now. Oh my goodness.
2: That's what's trending today.
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1: These are your news headlines. I'm Ahmad Akhtar. Traffic through the Straits of Hormuz has fallen to its lowest level in more than 2 months as tensions between the United States and Iran continue to escalate. Just one oil tanker crossed the strategic waterway yesterday. The new giant, which carried 2 million barrels of Iraqi Basra crude, was the only vessel to leave the strait and is due to reach China by mid-August. A day earlier, just 3 tankers made the crossing. The slowdown came after U.S. President Donald Trump threatened Iran and its Houthi allies with major military punishment following attacks on 2 Saudi oil tankers in the Red Sea. The U.S. also carried out a 13th consecutive night of strikes on Iran. Meanwhile, gold prices extended their decline as rising oil prices and escalating tensions in the Middle East fueled expectations of further U.S. interest rate hikes. Spot gold fell about 0.5% to just above $4,030 an ounce after dropping 2% in the previous session. Brent crude climbed above $100 a barrel for the first time since May. Across the causeway, 3 men have been arrested in Johor for allegedly stealing electricity to run a cryptocurrency mining operation across 4 premises. Police say the syndicate had operated for about a month in Johor Bahru, Iskandar Puteri and Kulai. According to investigators, the group bypassed electricity meters to power the mining machines without paying electricity bills. Police seized 71 mining machines. They estimate the operation mined cryptocurrency worth up to 100,000 ringgit in a month. South Korea will require hidden camera detection systems to be installed in public toilets under a new law passed by the National Assembly. The amendment expands existing safety requirements, which already include emergency bells, and also requires local authorities to regularly inspect machines without paying electricity bills. Police seized 71 mining machines.

0: and 2023. Vietnam is proposing new restrictions that would prevent children under 16 from posting, commenting, or reacting on social media. Accounts for under-16s would have to be registered through a parent or legal guardian who would also supervise what their children view and how much time they spend online. Platforms must verify users' ages, provide the highest level of privacy protection for child accounts, and block access to content involving violence, pornography, gambling, drugs, and suicide. The draft proposals also include a 60-minute daily limit on online gaming.
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1: Traffic.
5: Looking at the roads, we have a vehicle breakdown on the AYE towards Tuas at Buona Vista, and another breakdown this time on Newton Road heading towards Woodlands Bukit Timah, just after Bukit Timah Road, so please avoid lanes 1 and 2. And heavy traffic is building on the BIE towards Tuas at CTE SLE exit. That's it for now. Do drive safely.
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6: Good afternoon, and you're tuning in to the business report with me, Chua Tien Tien, as we take you through the moves and views that matter to you in the world of business and finance as you navigate the end of your workday. And at this hour, we'll discuss what new US tariffs of between 10 and 12.5% on its global trading partners mean for global investors before turning the attention to developments at Singapore's boss operator or the Singapore Exchange. Well, starting with global news, the US will collect duty of between 10 and 12.5% on imports from most major trading partners, its biggest move yet to reconstruct US President Donald Trump's tariff wall that was pierced by the US Supreme Court. Now, the new levies follow an investigation into the alleged failure of around 60 economies to prevent forced labor in their supply chains to the detriment of American workers. Meanwhile, goods from some 10 trading partners deemed to have adopted forced labor restrictions will be subject to 10% tariffs, including Mexico, the UK, Canada, and India. According to a Federal Register notice published yesterday, duties on items from the European Union and Taiwan will exceed 10%, and products from Japan, Switzerland, and South Korea will be broadly capped at 12.5% in a way that complies with the trade agreements they reached with the US. And products from dozens of others will face a 12.5% charge with certain other duties stacking on top. The formula also allows for certain tariff exemptions, such as for products that cannot be produced in the US or where tariffs would cause economy-wide disruptions. Per the notice, the new duties took effect today at 12:01 a.m. New York time or 12:01 p.m. in Singapore, and the levies will not apply to certain goods already loaded onto vessels before that time. And Singapore, among the other economies, will face a new 12.5% tariff on its exports to the US after the USTR investigation. And Singapore previously rejected the claims that it engages in unfair trade practices in April, including the use of forced labor in supply chains, and it also said that it does not condone such practices. Now, about one third of Singapore's exports to the US will be affected by this new tariff, which came into effect, as we mentioned earlier, at 12:01 p.m. Singapore time today. And the Business Times has reached out to MTI for further comment. And earlier I spoke with Benjamin Goh, Head of Research and Investor Education at SIAS, to get his take on the developments and what they mean for global investors.
7: Well, I think if you look at the capital markets, I think the market as well as investors have largely priced in some level of tariffs, not just for Singapore, but for, you know, all major export partners for the US. Because if you look at it, the US has made no secret of re-erecting the tariff wall after the initial

0: three tariffs were struck down by the U.S. Supreme Court, right? So 12.5% does sound like a large number, but it does also appear that not all Singapore exports to the U.S. are subject to the new tariffs. So reportedly, there are some sectors which are exempt, such as semiconductors as well as pharmaceuticals. That said, pharmaceuticals in Singapore are covered under the patents, and of course, the U.S. Has started making noise about imposing new tariffs on pharmaceuticals specifically as well. But back to the 12.5%. If you think about it, the impact is probably not as bad as the headline may suggest. I think if you look at what's happening right now, global investors are probably more concerned with the return of hostilities in the Middle East, as well as oil price tracking above $100 per barrel.
1: And staying in Singapore, investors continue to mount news out of the local bus operator, or the SGX, as well as SIA Engineering. Now, for Singapore Exchange, the bus operator said yesterday that it'll launch up to 100 new MSCI-linked derivatives under an expanded licensing agreement with the index provider, and that's in a move to strengthen its position as a global derivatives marketplace. Now, the first phase of the rollout will comprise about 40 futures and options contracts covering major developed and emerging markets. And over to SIA Engineering, the aircraft maintenance provider yesterday posted a net profit of 40.3 million Sing dollars for the first quarter ended June, down 6.1% from the year before. Revenue for Q1 stood at 327.6 million Sing dollars, down 8.6% on the year due to lower revenue from materials, with a commensurate reduction in the cost of materials. But excluding materials, revenue was up 4.2% year on year. And that's your business report this hour. I'm Chua Tien Tien.
2: Catch up on the day's biggest stories and what they mean for you on Your Way Home with Hung Bin Jong. Stay informed, stay connected.
3: You're on your way home with me, Hung Bin Jung. Now, let's head over to earlier this morning on Let's Talk Singapore on their Singapore Icon series. Before he became Singapore's most famous contractor, Gurmit Singh was working shift jobs and sleeping overnight at work. In this exclusive Icons series interview, he reflects on his extraordinary journey from ordinary Singaporean to household name, the creation of Phua Chu Kang, the Singlish debate, the evolution of local comedy, and how one character became woven into Singapore's cultural identity. As the nation celebrates National Day, Gurmit also shares his hopes for the next generation and what being a Singapore icon truly means. Let's have a listen to the highlights of that conversation.
2: Best of Let's Talk Singapore.

0: Good morning and welcome to our Singapore Icon series. Normally, I go into a big spiel, which I will do, but this particular Singapore icon is so iconic, he'd rather introduce himself.
1: Well, Ken, thank you very much. I want to the word very long. I want to people know. Hello, I'm Phua Chu Kang, best in Singapore. JB and Sam Sai Watam, don't pray. Hello, who are you?
2: Oh my gosh.
0: I'm the Ang Mo, la, the Ang Mo.
1: Ang Mo? Oh, yeah. I thought you old man, white color hair.
0: Yeah, definitely. Yeah, definitely old Ang Mo. Yes, yes.
1: Good.
0: Thank you.
1: Then this
0: thank
1: one next you. To you is what?
0: This one is my my partner. My partner.
2: It's who?
1: Who? Oh, same one. What? Who? What? Same one.
2: What? Of course, we have actor, comedian, television host, performer.
0: Adrian Pung. Adrian Pung is joining us in the studio live this morning.
3: Hi there, mate. He has been confused with me. You know?
0: I know. Many times.
3: He told me. Yeah. So can I tell you a story now?
2: Please.
1: Go for it.
3: Straight away. So apparently, you know, guys, we go to urinals to do our thing, right?
0: We do.
3: Right. And then this Singaporean goes next to this urinal, right, next to me. And we're doing our thing, right? Usually we stand apart, but he stood next to me. And he turned and he saw me. He said, hey, you Gurmit Singh? I said, yes, hello. Wow, hey, first time I see celebrity in toilet. Wow, nice to meet you. And then he extends his hand, the same hand that was doing the thing, the deed. He extends to me. And of course, you know, I have to be polite. So I shook his hands.
2: Wow.
3: Now, the kicker in this story is that it wasn't even me. It was Adrian Pung. Later on, he came to me and said, bro, what would you have done? I thought about what Gurmit would have done. And I think he would have shaken the hand. And I said, yeah, of course, you know. And later you can just wash it, right? But yeah.
2: Wow. So Adrian, that's a nasty start to this Singapore Icons, but okay. Okay. Gurmit Singh, welcome to the show. Best in Singapore, JB Sam Sai Batam.
3: Oh, thank you. Good to
2: yes,
3: be here.
2: It's great to have you. And of course, we wanted to talk about what you've done for Singapore, because Phua Chu Kang wasn't just a sitcom. It became part of our culture, right?
3: Wow, thanks. Yeah.
0: Well, I would say the UK. Well, the UK has Mr. Bean.
3: Yes.
0: The US has Homer Simpson.
3: Yes.
0: And Singapore has Phua Chu Kang. Your catchphrases, your characterizations, you have defined everyday Singaporean conversation,
3: right.
0: Everyday Singaporean culture, and the Singaporean way of life like nobody else in the TV medium. And that's why you're very much part of our Singapore Icon series today. Ooh. So let me formally introduce to our listeners Gurmit Singh, Singaporean actor, comedian and host. Welcome to the show.
2: Yay.
0: Big round of applause.
3: Yay.
0: Very good.
2: Yes.
3: Oh, I like that.
2: We're going to dig deep today. We're going to find out everything about you from growing up to becoming who you are today.
3: Right.
2: Should we start with the baby Gurmit?
0: Let's start with the baby Gurmit. Baby Gurmit, like baby Yoda.
3: Yes.
0: Let's start there. Start at the beginning. Who? That's it, like that. Who were the people that shaped baby Gurmit growing up?
3: Wow, shaped baby Gurmit would be my parents, of course. Mm. You know, we were from a poor family, lived in a HDB flat. My bedroom was the living room, slept on a little mattress in the living room. Every time someone woke up, I have to wake up as well. Otherwise, they woke up me. It was tough time, but I think those are the tough times that shaped me and molded me and make me treasure what I have now.
2: Mm.
3: You know, I wasn't born with a, what is that, silver spoon, right?
2: Before, yes.
3: Yeah. Or gold spoon, or even just a metal spoon don't have.
2: Plastic spoon.
3: I don't have also.
0: And Gurmit, just to follow up on that, because we had a guest talk about this yesterday. Were you encouraged to speak up at home? Were you encouraged to play, perform? Did you have that kind of upbringing? Was you always like entertaining family, friends, aunties, uncles?
3: I was, as a baby and a teenager, as a young boy, very mischievous. My late mom told me once that I went around in one family gathering with the cousins and all that and just went around breaking the bangles.
2: Oh,
3: just for the fun of it.
0: Did they find it funny?
3: No.
2: No.
3: I found it hilarious.
2: Yeah.
3: I think that was a new genre, a new trend. But when I did go to school, I found myself very drawn to the stage. Partly because I have inferiority complex. So I'm very shy and introverted when I'm in a public area. But when I'm on stage, I get to escape and be that someone else and try it out. So for every Chinese New Year concert or Teacher's Day concert or Youth Day concert or Children's Day concert, I'll be up there in one form or another, either as a host or a singer, a dancer, or just an actor or something, you know. And I really enjoyed it. Yeah.
2: So where did that come from? We know that you're from a mixed family, very interesting mixed heritage, mixed culture and all that.
3: Yeah.
2: And you also have a very interesting mix of like slapstick physical comedy. You also have observational comedy.
3: Yeah.
2: Where did that all come from?
3: This would be Jerry Lewis. This would be Robin Williams. Yeah, yeah.
0: Yeah, Robin Williams. Yeah,
3: yeah, yeah. Not Robbie, but Robin. No. Yeah. Yeah, yeah.
0: Gurmit, I have a question. Can you come in every day? Because she's never been this animated before.
3: What, really?
0: She's so excited this morning. Singing the raps, fabulous. Fabulous.
3: Did they send a video of you singing a rap?
2: No.
3: Yes.
2: Hi.
0: Show him. Show him.
3: Go.
2: Don't play.
0: Do the little bit you did.
3: I like that.
0: If you do that little bit, he'll follow you. What's the bit you did to me just now for the listeners?
2: Okay, you know what? I can never be myself around my team because it'll come back and bite me in the butt one day on air.
3: It's good to have a bite in the butt once in a while.
2: Okay.
3: Yeah. Keeps it tender.
2: This is a family-friendly show, but...
3: It's the families have butts, too. What
0: it's
3: do you mean?
0: It's the SARS song. You know every word.
3: Let's go with the chorus.
2: SARS is the virus that I just want to mind.
3: No, don't do it like that. No, don't do that. 1, 2, 3.
4: SARS is the virus that I just want to minus. No more surprises if you
3: use a brain.
2: Yes.
0: Yeah. Very good.
2: You know what? I have said this before. I'll say it again. I don't know why I remember it word for word. It's been 20 something years. I wish I could forget it. It's taking up some very precious real estate in my brain. But
3: brain is not that small.
2: You haven't met me.
3: Okay.
2: Yes, it is quite small and it's taking up some precious space. Right, Neil?
0: It's beautiful. But watching you interact with Audrey, that's your knack, right? And you can't buy that. I do believe you honed your craft like all great comedians around the world. I believe you started at Haw-Paw Villa. I remember that. Didn't you work there for about 2 or 3 years?
3: Even 4 years.
0: Four years.
3: Before that, I was in a music and drama company.
0: Correct.
2: That's right.
0: For National Service. That's when you hone your skills. The harder you... It's Gary Player's quote, right? The harder I work, the luckier I get, or the easier I make it look. What was it like in those early days at Haw-Paw Villa? Because you're working the crowd, you're playing the crowd, you're doing that crowd work every day.
3: Yeah, I mean, we had like musicals and stuff like that, but we also always had a element of audience interaction. And that was when I really had to be on my toes, because I'll bring a tourist up, but I don't know where they're from, and Haw-Paw Villa is a touristic attraction. And then that was why in the audience back then there was a SBC producer, who after the show came to me and said, "Oh, that wasn't scripted, right? That was all off the cuff." I said, yeah. I said, "See, you're very good with live audience. You should do a live TV show." I said, "Oh, yeah." And that was it. That was the end of the conversation. But 4 years later, they called me up and they said, "Come in for an audition.
2: Oh,
3: we have
2: a
3: live TV show and we would like you to try it out."
0: But just to follow up on that, what skills do you learn? Because it's a trick. Crowd work is a real skill. You know, a woman is different to a man. An Ang Mo is different to an Indian, to a Malay, a Chinese. So you've got to get the subtle cultural references. And are they going to get this joke? Are they going to get that joke? What are the skills you learn when you improvise with a crowd?
3: I have to be very attentive. I have to be very aware of who I have on stage. I immediately have to know whether this person is going to go down with this joke or not, whether this person is an introvert or someone up here on stage by accident, you know. So I have to be very attentive. But I also want to say, don't give me too much credit because I don't think this is me. I've done this and now I can run a course. I've been asked to run a course for comedy and stand-up and what have you. But I feel that this is something that I've been given by God, if I'm going to get a bit spiritual.
2: You feel you were born with this.
3: Yeah. You know, I just excel in it, but I haven't gone for any training. So I couldn't do any course to say, come on in, in 10 weeks I'll make you a funny person. I can't do that.
0: Well, I have to say, Gurmit, the listeners completely disagree. Because Aloysius says, I love Poachu Kang. Well, he's absolutely fabulous. Sultan says, you are...
3: Sultan?
0: Sultan says...
3: Sultan of what?
0: Well, Sultan, he's Sultan of Money FM.
2: Let's Talk Singapore.
0: Sultan of Money FM.
2: Yes.
3: Royalty?
0: Yes.
3: Wow.
0: He's our royalty.
3: Yes.
0: He says, you are such a great talent. Phyllis says, I never ever missed a single episode of Poachu Kang, and Gurmit has taken me through lots of roller coasters in my life. Got so many questions which we will get to later, but what I'm really seeing here, Gurmit, is a lot of love. A lot of love and a lot of respect. How does that make you feel?
3: Right back at them, man. And speaking of Sultan, I did a show.
0: This Sultan.
3: Yeah, the other Sultan. I did a show and I was told that there's royalty in Malaysia, right? And I was as PCK. And before the show, we all have to queue up and meet the Royal Highnesses and all that. And I was introduced, this is Gurmit Singh from Singapore. And all I got was, I was like, well, rude, man. Just, So I do my show and I finish the show. I go up to the hotel room, I change and all that. And then I get a door knocking. And I come out and there's this huge bodyguard guy says, the prince has summoned you.
2: Oh my goodness.
3: Summon, no. This is Singapore version of saman. Kena saman already. So I said, oh no, what did I do wrong? Because they have very strict protocol. You can't point your finger. You can't show the sole of your feet towards the royal table and all that. So I said, I must have slipped up. Oh my goodness. So I go down and I meet the prince. And then I'm introduced as, this is Kermit Singh, the one who played Poon Chee Kung. Then he looked at me and said, you? You are Poon Chee Kung? I said, yes. Well, you look very different. I said, I hope so. And then he whispered to me, he said, I love Poon Chee Kung.
2: Wow.
3: I watch it every time. And my mind just blew. Here is a royal member of the family.
2: Sultan.
3: In a palace. And he's watching a TV, which is probably like 1,000 inches big. And then somebody comes in, sir, there is a flood. There is a crisis we need to care for. And he turns around and says, hold on, I'm watching Poon Chee Kung now. Don't disturb me. It's just, I couldn't accept the fact that someone of that caliber was watching Poon Chee Kung.
0: But it's huge in Malaysia, isn't it? In fact, I don't know if you saw this, but I happened to see a clip this morning. Fakhar Faz, the comedian who now works and lives in Malaysia, they did a whole podcast discussion about why Poon Chee Kung is so big in Malaysia. And Fakhar Faz says it's because at that time, many more Malaysians live in landed properties, number one, so they're constantly renovating so they could constantly empathise with this Poon Chee Kung character.
3: Yes, yes.
0: What's your take on why it was so big in Malaysia?
3: I think because it was so relatable. I mean, a lot of times we think Singapore is Singapore, Malaysia is Malaysia. But if you look at it, we are all very, very similar in many ways. And Singaporeans also like to renovate. And this was the reason why we came up with Poon Chee Kung, because there's always a contractor. I myself personally had a mishap with the contractor. I ordered something and for example, the serial number is 101B. And instead of B, I put P instead by mistake. And instead of getting a light switch, I got a bathtub. So I had the order. What is this? P, not B. Okay. Oh. So things like that got us thinking. And I used to work for a renovator. Two brothers. One could speak some English, one couldn't speak English at all.
0: And these were your inspirations, right?
3: These were my inspiration. The one who couldn't speak at all. His English was so bad that when he once came into a room and me and my buddies were at lunchtime laughing after a joke, he came in and said, laugh what? Laugh your sister no hair. What does that mean? And I turned to my Chinese friends and said, what does that mean? He said, I don't know. I said, is it in Hokkien maybe? In Cantonese, something? He said, no, it doesn't make sense at all. So to today, I have no idea what he just said. Laugh what? Laugh your sister. Your sister, not my mother, your mother, but your sister no hair.
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6: Looking at the roads, we have a vehicle breakdown on the AYE towards Tuas at Buona Vista, and another breakdown this time on Newton Road heading towards Woodlands Bukit Timah, just after Bukit Timah Road, so please avoid lanes 1 and 2. And heavy traffic is building on the BIE towards Tuas at CTE SLE exit. That's it for now, do drive safely.
5: If you see anything on the roads that we might have missed, send us a WhatsApp message at 8855-0893, but only when you're safely parked.

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1: Before we head into the 5 p.m. hour, let's take a quick look back at what got everyone talking on what's trending. Earlier this hour, we asked, could you ever be your own boss? Because that's exactly what's becoming more common. Thanks to the rise of AI, more people are becoming solopreneurs, using technology to do the work that once required an entire team. Need marketing? AI can help. Accounting, there's AI for that. Customer service, even that's becoming automated. Now, some experts believe this could completely change the way young people build their careers, especially fresh graduates who may no longer need to join a big company to get started. It sparked an interesting conversation. Some of you said, I love the freedom of being my own boss. Others pointed out, it also means you're responsible for everything. No colleagues to lean on, no guaranteed monthly paycheck, no one else to solve the problems when things go wrong. So, would you take that leap, or does the security of a traditional 9-to-5 still appeal to you? Keep those thoughts coming in at 8855-0893. Coming up next on the agenda, take a look around the office or the MRT. Are fashion trends getting, well, a little too comfortable? From Uniqlo sweatpants to Birkenstock clogs, we'll ask, is Gen Z taking the art out of fashion, or have they simply changed what style looks like? That's coming up next on Your Way Home.

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1: These are your news headlines. I'm Ahmad Akhtar. Singapore says there is no economic justification for new U.S. tariffs and is continuing to press Washington for an exemption. Speaking in Manila, Foreign Minister Vivian Balakrishnan said Singapore has made clear that the United States enjoys a growing trade surplus with the Republic. He also rejected allegations that Singapore engages in unfair trade practices, including the use of forced labor in supply chains. His remarks came before the United States announced tariffs of between 10 and 12.5% on 60 trading partners. Dr. Balakrishnan added the uncertainty has strengthened the case for deeper ASEAN economic integration. Tighter U.S. visa rules are raising concerns among some Singaporean students planning to study in America. The new rules, due to take effect in September, will replace open-ended periods of stay with fixed terms of up to 4 years. Students seeking extensions will have to undergo background checks, submit biometrics, and pay filing fees. U.S. Homeland Security data shows there were more than 4,200 Singaporean students studying in the U.S. as of September 2025. Education consultants say families are asking more questions, but applications have remained largely unchanged. A 70-year-old man has pleaded guilty to sexually abusing 11 children who were between the ages of 5 and 10 years old when the abuse began. The offences spanned more than 3 decades and involved his daughter, 2 granddaughters, 4 nieces, and 4 children who attended his tuition and enrichment classes. He admitted to 10 charges, including rape, sexual assault by penetration, and child sexual abuse offences. Prosecutors describe him as a danger to children and are seeking up to 36 years of jail. The 70-year-old's identity is protected by a gag order to safeguard the victim's identities. In world news, Spain has declared its first national emergency after raging wildfires near Madrid and the neighboring province of Avila forced over 10,000 people to evacuate. The government said multiple fires, adverse weather, and the scale of the response required had made firefighting efforts increasingly complex. More than 100,000 hectares across Spain have already been destroyed this year, matching the country's average annual total over the past decade. The fires have claimed 13 lives, making 2026 one of Spain's deadliest wildfire seasons in decades. Leaders of India's youth-led cockroach movement are set to meet government ministers today as both sides try to resolve weeks of protests over leaked national examination papers. The talks come after activist Sonam Wangchuk ended a 26-day hunger strike, raising hopes of a breakthrough. However, organizers say nationwide demonstrations will continue until wider reforms are made to the examination system. Authorities have also shut 17 Delhi metro stations and imposed restrictions in parts of the capital.
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0: Weather.
3: Thundery showers can be expected mainly over the northern, eastern and central parts of Singapore all the way till the evening. Now temperatures will range between 34 degrees Celsius and 25 degrees Celsius.
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0: Traffic.
5: We have heavy traffic building on the BKE towards Woodlands at SLE exit. More heavy traffic this time on the CTE towards SLE between Jalan Bahagia and Merchant Road. And it looks like heavy traffic on the PIE towards Tuas as well at Adam Road entrance. That's it for now. Do drive safely.
0: If you see anything on the roads that we might have missed, send us a WhatsApp message at 8855-0893. But only when you're safely parked.
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9: It's 5 o'clock already. Hope you've officially switched into weekend mode, or at least you're getting there. I'm Hung Bin Jung, and thanks for letting me keep you company on your way home. Now, let me ask you something. What are you wearing right now? Be honest. Are you still dressed for work? Or the moment you got the chance, did you swap into your favorite pair of Uniqlo sweatpants? Maybe you've got your Birkenstocks on. Oversized t-shirt. Comfort over everything. Because it feels like that's become the unofficial Gen Z uniform, which brings us to today's The Agenda. Is Gen Z taking the art out of fashion? Have we gone from dressing to impress to dressing for maximum comfort? Or is that the whole point? Has fashion simply evolved to reflect a generation that values practicality over trends? We'll unpack why comfort has become the new cool, and whether style is losing its edge on The Agenda. And of course, I'd love to hear from you as well. WhatsApp me 8855-0893. What fashion trend just doesn't make sense to you? Or are you part of Team Comfort? WhatsApp me at 8855-0893 as we head into The Agenda, coming up right after this one.

0: Traffic.
1: We have heavy traffic building on the BKE towards Woodlands at SLE exit. More heavy traffic this time on the CTE towards SLE between Jalan Bahagia and Merchant Road. And it looks like heavy traffic on the PIE towards Tuas as well at Adam Road entrance. That's it for now. Do drive safely.
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2: Welcome to The Agenda. I'm Hong Ben Jung. Now, fashion has long been a way for people to express who they are, whether it's making a statement or standing out from the crowd. What we wear has often been an extension of our identity. But today, many say fashion is starting to look, well, the same. The same Uniqlo tees, the same sandals. It has become almost a Singaporean identity. Some argue that this shift reflects changing priorities where functionality, affordability, and sustainability matter more than standing out. Others believe we're slowly losing the individuality and artistry that once made fashion a powerful form of self-expression. So is Gen Z taking the art out of fashion, or is this simply a new generation redefining what personal style looks like? Well, joining us today here in the studio to discuss this is Mark, who is the founder and designer of Maroon Clothing, a local fashion label that champions creativity, individuality, and self-expression here in Singapore. Hi, Mark. Welcome to the studio.
3: Hello. Hi, Hong Bin. Thank you so much for having us. And thank you for having me today to talk more about fashion in Singapore, as well as my own brand.
2: All right. Well, Mark, I've got to ask you, first off, what are you wearing today?
3: Okay, so to break down my own outfit, of course, I'm wearing my own maroon clothing.
2: Yeah?
3: Yep, so this is my latest release. It's called The Ringer Tee.
2: Ooh, yeah. It looks very, very cool. A simple but very cool design. All right, you've got your friends here in the studio with us today. I believe they're Gen Zs as well,
3: yes,
2: if I'm not
3: we all
2: wrong.
3: Are.
2: Okay, so just taking a look at what your friends are wearing, what you're wearing. If Gen Z fashion had a personality, how would you describe it?
3: Okay, that's a really funny question, actually. I would say that I would describe Gen Z fashion as that trendy, chronically online friend who knows all the happenings on the internet, probably the doom scroller, who just knows whatever's going on. I would say that a lot of Gen Z fashion is very influenced by the trends going on online, whether that be what influencers are wearing, celebrities. So this takes the form of many micro trends, for example, gopcore, Y2K, bloatcore. These are all things that we see very commonly amongst Gen Z fashion consumers. And the thing about it all now is that it changes so quickly because of how accessible these trends are online. And I feel that, of course, if I were to put it shortly, it's just that one friend who's always hopping from trend to trend, you know, always online.
2: All right. Well, speaking of trends here, then, what's the biggest fashion trend among young Singaporeans right now? And why do you think it's become so popular?
3: Okay, I think for men, I would say because of, you know, something small that just happened called the World Cup. Maybe you've heard of a familiar name, Lamine Yamal.
2: Yes.
3: I'm sure a lot of Gen Z guys like myself take a lot of inspiration from him and other athletes as well. So one trend I'm seeing a lot is sweatshorts. Yes, baggy sweatshorts.
2: Okay, okay.
3: Because Lamine, he loves to sag his sweatshorts. So I'm sure if you take a stroll down Orchard, you'll see some guys, you know, rocking the jersey, rocking the sagging sweatshorts.
2: Are you wearing sweatshorts today?
3: No, I'm actually wearing our very own Zodiac jeans.
2: Oh.
3: But we can talk more about that later.
2: All right, we'll dive into your brand a little bit later in our conversation. Right. But before that, what's one fashion faux pas that Gen Z wouldn't be caught dead wearing today?
3: Okay, I would speak on my own behalf right now. I don't want to step on anyone's toes. But based on online discussions right now, I would say skinny jeans has been getting a lot of hate recently. I do feel that it can be styled tastefully, in my opinion. But I think a lot of Gen Z fashionistas would disagree with me there.
2: Yeah.
3: Right.
2: I definitely agree with you. I see a lot of Gen Zs wearing more of a baggy jean.
3: Yeah,
2: or,
3: yeah.
2: Skinny jeans with more of a millennial thing, right? Now, fashion has always been a reflection of its generation, right? And if there's one thing people seem to agree on, is that it's that Gen Z has developed a style that's instantly recognizable. So when people think of Gen Z fashion, the image that often comes to mind is Uniqlo basics, oversized tees, and Birkenstocks. Is that stereotype fair, you think? Or is there much more to this generation's style than people realize?
3: Wow. Okay. Before I dive into this question, I would just like to say that I think both examples of what you mentioned, Uniqlo and Birkenstocks, are doing amazing.
2: Mm-hmm.
3: I think what they're doing for fashion as a whole, you know, making it accessible, allowing a lower barrier to entry, making it available for all level interests for fashion, it's just really amazing. And I think while a lot of people do consume that fashion,
2: mm-hmm.
3: I would say that there is a reason why the stereotype exists. And it's simply because it's so popular. Because these items, they are simple, they are versatile, can be worn every day.
2: Mm-hmm.
3: And I myself wear them pretty often. So actually, I really do admire these brands. And I think that there is a reason why they're so popular. And it's because they really got it figured out.
2: Mm-hmm.
3: But following up on your question about whether there's more to this generation's style, I think most definitely, you know, I feel like there is a heightened awareness through social media of personal styles, straying away from bigger brands, you know, thrifting culture.
2: Yep.
3: I think I've seen that a lot, actually, when we just opened up our own flagship store and we got to interact a lot with the customers there. And I've seen so many people pull up in their best outfit, you know, so much creativity going on, so much personal flair. And I think that this would only increase with, you know, how social media kind of challenges people to step outside their comfort zone more and more. And that's what we champion as well at Maroon Clothing.
2: Okay. Well, going back to your statement about, you know, Uniqlo basics and oversized tees, sweatpants. I mean, you mentioned that you wear it. I really think this is a whole Gen Z, you know, fashion, because our intern is also, Yasmin is also a Gen Z. She comes into work wearing sweatpants and an oversized tee all the time. But do you think Gen Z is dressing to express their individuality or to fit into a particular aesthetic?
3: Well, I feel that, you know, Gen Z being typically the younger generation, being having lesser experience with dressing, I would say that for us, a lot of times at entry levels, we're all still figuring out our personal styles. So once someone gets into this whole marvelous journey of learning how to dress themselves up, learning how to be creative in their dressing, having personal style, I think at the earlier stages, it's much more easy to be influenced by the communities that we're in. And so we see this in the development of many niches, many aesthetics. And over time, I think that's where personal taste actually takes over these influences from our communities and from online personas or social media. And I think that at this stage, many of the Gen Zs are still taking a lot of inspiration from online. And definitely myself included, you know, I love to scroll through Pinterest, find what is trending, what are some new silhouettes I can work on for my brand, or even what to wear on a Saturday night.
2: Yeah. Well, definitely. And I just adding on to what you're saying there, one criticism we often hear is that while Gen Z dresses comfortably, everyone also seems to dress, you know, the same. You walk into Orchard Road and you'll probably see long queues outside places like Brandy Melville or Subdued, with everyone picking up almost the exact outfits, right? So is social media kind of making young people more fashionable, or is it making everyone look like carbon copies of one another?
3: Well, I think when it comes to this topic, there's actually two sides of the same coin. I would say that it's really a mix of both. You know, like I mentioned earlier on, social media gives us a lot of inspiration when it comes to shopping. You know, where to shop, where are the cool places that are popping up in Singapore to find cool clothes. And it makes taste as well a lot more accessible, because a lot of people, when it comes to fashion and the arts, a lot of it comes from personal taste, style, being selective and curating your vibe, curating the type of clothes you want to wear. And I think that when somebody identifies and finds that your vibe is cool, then of course they're going to want to find out, where did you get your clothes, right? Mm. And all of that becomes so much more accessible through social media. And because of that, naturally, people end up wearing more or less the same thing, because these popular, cool places are becoming so much more well-known through TikTok, through Instagram. And so while I also acknowledge that these things happen, I think it's such a great thing too, because it makes it so much more accessible for the layman or someone who may not have been so interested in getting into fashion or clothing, mm-hmm. to know where to go to immediately, you know, launchpad themselves into, you know, the coolest fit on the street.
2: A great perspective there. But when we talk about all these items of Gen Z fashion, right? Mm. We talked about, you know, oversized tees, baggy shorts, sweat shorts, as you've mentioned earlier, as well as not wearing skinny jeans. Things that are, you know, very uncomfortable to wear on a day-to-day basis. Do you think Gen Z has embraced, you know, comfort over dressing up when we look at these fashion items? Does that reflect changing priorities, where young people would rather save money and invest in other areas of life than spend on fashion?
3: Well, I think all of us can agree that in Singapore, everyone has comfort at the back of their minds. I mean, I think when it comes to dressing up, especially in Singapore, weather would be one of the top concerns, right? Mm-hmm. You always ask people, or like typically online, it's always asked, why do Singaporeans not dress up more?
2: Mm.
3: And the number one reason would be because it's so hot.
2: Yeah.
3: I don't think this necessarily is a reflection of changing priorities and saving habits. I think it's just about Gen Z trying to balance both being comfortable while being stylish.
2: Okay.
3: And yeah, I think having such products like what you said, sweatpants, it's comfortable.
2: Definitely.
3: Right?
2: Yeah. So if that's the direction Gen Zs are heading, what do you think the future of fashion in Singapore will look like?
3: I feel like with this increased awareness of fashion through social media, I'm pretty hopeful that more and more people will have, you know, an opening to start dressing better, and an interest as well to really look into what clothes fits them better, and to see what are the cool places to shop, you know, and to really try and step outside their comfort zone to push the boundaries of, you know, social judgment, right? Because a lot of times I feel as Gen Zs as well, we're scared of what other people think of us, whether that's online or in person. We're scared of friends judging us.
2: Mm-hmm.
3: And I think I really hope that through this direction that Gen Z is hitting, that, you know, we'll see a rise in more personal flair and creativity in the outfits when we go around Singapore.
2: Well, speaking of personal flair, I mean, you mentioned as well how we're seeing a lot of Gen Zs also picking up, you know, fashion styles like the Y2K fashion. Millennials often argue that Gen Zs didn't invent these styles at all. They're just simply bringing back trends that millennials wore years ago. Is it really different, though? How do Gen Z fashion trends differ from that of millennials?
3: I think that when it comes to Gen Z fashion, or art in general, a lot of inspiration is taken from the past, you know. When eons of outfits and clothes exists, it's hard to really create something so revolutionary, something so new and creative that hasn't been done before. And I feel that it's really great that they actually borrow inspiration from the past, right? But also while adding their own personal flair to it. I would liken it to, you know, a musician taking samples from old songs and putting their own personal twist into it.
2: Mm-hmm.
3: I think it doesn't take anything away from the creativity and the innovation. And yet, I still see a lot of online designers, you know, coming up with new concepts. And I'm a firm believer that, you know, inspiration for art can come from anywhere. So the past is definitely a great place to start looking.
2: So it definitely sounds like Gen Zs aren't really taking the art out of fashion, but rather just reinventing old trends, right? I want to talk more about maroon clothing now, Mark. I mean, you've spoken openly about how Singapore often measures success through academics and income, or creativity is treated as an afterthought. How is maroon clothing trying to challenge that mindset? What role do you hope your brand plays in shaping the next generation of Singapore fashion?
3: Well, I feel like this culture in Singapore is something that a lot of youth struggle with.
2: Mm-hmm.
3: I don't think it's something that can be changed overnight, but I do think that we need to have a higher awareness and higher support for youths trying to be creative, trying to step out of their comfort zones and do things that are daring, do things that are not traditionally really taken very seriously, I feel, in Singaporean society. And I think through our own brand, we are definitely encouraging that. Actually, just over the weekend, we organized an art bazaar in our new pop-up with Mandarin Gallery, where we showcase a bunch of other local creators apart from ourselves. And I think it's all about celebrating each other's successes in this arts community, in fashion, to really support and try and uplift one another. So that's really what we try to do in Maroon Clothing, especially in the clothes we make and how we support the others as well.
2: Okay, so when you see other Gen Zs coming and seeing your clothing, Maroon Clothing, at these pop-up stores, how have their responses been like? What has been your feedback like?
3: Well, it's been really, really overwhelming. I think my team and I are so grateful for the opportunities we've been given and for the support that we've been given from the community, really. I think for us, the most memorable compliment or feedback given from our community would be that whenever they wear our clothes, they actually get complimented from their friends. It's so sweet because I think it's such a privilege that we as artists are able to make art and people can appreciate it on such a large scale. And to even get feedback from their friends who don't know the brand, that's like really, really such an amazing feeling to me and something that I will never take for granted.
2: Oh, amazing. Well, Mark, you're not only the founder, but you're also the designer of Maroon Clothing. How do you create pieces, you know, that encourage self-expression while still appealing to a generation that values comfort and practicality?
3: Right. So a big part of our design language in Maroon is versatility. So our most popular item, the koi denims, they have this element of being a statement piece, you know, being loud. So the sides, they have these red and white intricate designs hand-drawn, which actually show koi fishes and monuments from Singapore. So we in Maroon, we love to showcase our Singaporean culture and try to make it cool in a way that Gen Z consumers are willing to wear, right? And the versatility comes in because it has a zip that actually conceals the design. So this allows our consumers to not only dress up, but also dress down our pieces. Because we want to give them the option, you know, if you're not feeling too confident that day, maybe you can conceal the design. But if you're feeling, you know, out there, you're feeling daring, of course, just show the sides and your outfit is instantly elevated.
2: That's amazing. I mean, you really focus on the versatility of it. I'm curious, what's your thought process like when you create these pieces?
3: I think for me, a lot of inspiration still comes from social media, seeing what's trendy at the moment, seeing what people are wearing on the streets, what are things that I find myself gravitating towards as well. But like I said, it's always about creating and adding in our own personal Maroon DNA into these trends. I think for me, whenever I design, like I said, I always like to bring out the culture in Singapore because I think what other countries within, you know, Southeast Asia, like Ho Chi Minh is doing, like they're doing so great. They're doing such cool things for the fashion scene and promoting it on an international level. I think Singapore can definitely have that trajectory as well. And I guess that's what we're trying to push. We're trying to show people that, you know, we can go against this stereotype that Singapore is boring and that it doesn't have creative flair. But I really think that it does. It just takes a bit of finding to get to it.
2: How do you hope Maroon Clothing will redefine Gen Z fashion?
3: Well, for me, I would come back to our brand motto, which is do it scared.
2: Do it scared.
3: Yeah. Okay. I think that goes beyond just dressing, you know. The reason why we said do it scared was because for me as well, I relate a lot to this struggle of feeling judged by society for what I wear. Because sometimes amongst my friends as well, I feel like I'm always overdressed.
2: Yeah.
3: I feel like I get a bit of judgment from that here and there. But I still do it even though I'm scared because I know it's what I want and it's I know that it's what I'm passionate about. And similarly, my hope for Gen Z is that they feel this way as well and they're still willing to do it even though it is scary. Like for us when we started the brand as well, like we didn't really know the direction. It was difficult, of course, but I think we still did it. We did it scared and we really have nothing but gratitude for sticking to the plan.
2: Love that motto, do it scared. Well, on that note, if you could change one thing about the way young Singaporeans think about fashion and creativity, what would it be?
3: I would say I would love to advise the young Singaporeans chasing this dream to just keep going. Just keep being consistent. I think consistency is a huge key, and sticking true where you're passionate about. I think if you're really, really passionate about, success will find its way to you.
2: Mm.
3: As long as you keep working on it, keep working on yourself, keep working hard to hone your craft, I'm sure one day you'll be able to get there. And I'm really grateful that, you know, we have that community behind us supporting us, and we will definitely keep striving to become better, to support the community more and uplift other individuals like ourselves even more.
2: Amazing. Well, thank you so much, Mark, for joining us today.
3: Of course. Thank you so much.
2: We've been speaking to Mark, founder and designer of Maroon Clothing. And that's all on the agenda on your way home.
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5: These are your news headlines. I'm Ahmad Akhtar. Singapore says there is no economic justification for new US tariffs and is continuing to press Washington for an exemption. Speaking in Manila, Foreign Minister Vivian Balakrishnan said Singapore has made clear that the United States enjoys a growing trade surplus with the Republic. He also rejected allegations that Singapore engages in unfair trade practices, including the use of forced labor in supply chains. His remarks came before the United States announced tariffs of between 10 and 12.5% on 60 trading partners. Dr. Balakrishnan added the uncertainty has strengthened the case for deeper ASEAN economic integration. Tighter U.S. visa rules are raising concerns among some Singaporean students planning to study in America. The new rules, due to take effect in September, will replace open-ended periods of stay with fixed terms of up to 4 years. Students seeking extensions will have to undergo background checks, submit biometrics, and pay filing fees. U.S. Homeland Security data shows there were more than 4,200 Singaporean students studying in the U.S. as of September 2025. Education consultants say families are asking more questions, but applications have remained largely unchanged. A 70-year-old man has pleaded guilty to sexually abusing 11 children who were between the ages of 5 and 10 years old when the abuse began. The offences spanned more than 3 decades and involved his daughter, 2 granddaughters, 4 nieces and 4 children who attended his tuition and enrichment classes. He admitted to 10 charges, including rape, sexual assault by penetration and child sexual abuse offences. Prosecutors describe him as a danger to children and are seeking up to 36 years of jail. The 70-year-old's identity is protected by a gag order to safeguard the victim's identities. In world news, Spain has declared its first national emergency after raids and 4 children who attended his tuition and enrichment classes.

0: across Spain have already been destroyed this year, matching the country's average annual total over the past decade. The fires have claimed 13 lives, making 2026 one of Spain's deadliest wildfire seasons in decades. Leaders of India's youth-led cockroach movement are set to meet government ministers today as both sides try to resolve weeks of protests over leaked national examination papers. The talks come after activist Sonam Wangchuk ended a 26-day hunger strike, raising hopes of a breakthrough. However, organizers say nationwide demonstrations will continue until wider reforms are made to the examination system. Authorities have also shut 17 Delhi metro stations and imposed restrictions in parts of the capital.
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1: Traffic.
3: Looking at the roads, we have a vehicle breakdown on the PIE towards Tuas at Adam Road entrance, and one more breakdown this time on the KJE towards BKE after Sungai Tengah Road. And I see heavy traffic building on the KJE towards BKE at BKE Woodlands exit. That's it for now. Do drive safely.
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4: Good afternoon, and you're tuning in to the business report with me, Chua Tien Tien, as we take you through the moves and views that matter to you in the world of business and finance as you navigate the end of your workday. And at this hour, we'll discuss what new US tariffs of between 10 and 12.5% on its global trading partners mean for global investors, before turning the attention to developments at Singapore's boss operator, or the Singapore Exchange. Well, starting with global news, the US will collect duty of between 10 and 12.5% on imports from most major trading partners, its biggest move yet to reconstruct US President Donald Trump's tariff wall that was pierced by the US Supreme Court. Now, the new levies follow an investigation into the alleged failure of around 60 economies to prevent forced labor in their supply chains to the detriment of American workers. Meanwhile, goods from some 10 trading partners deemed to have adopted forced labor restrictions will be subject to 10% tariffs, including Mexico, the UK, Canada, and India. According to a Federal Register notice published yesterday, duties on items from the European Union and Taiwan will exceed 10%, and products from Japan, Switzerland, and South Korea will be broadly kept at 12.5% in a way that complies with the trade agreements they reached with the US. And products from dozens of others will face a 12.5% charge, with certain other duties stacking on top. The formula also allows for certain tariff exemptions, such as for products that cannot be produced in the US or where tariffs would cause economy-wide disruptions. Per the notice, the new duties took effect today at 12:01 a.m. New York time or 12:01 p.m. in Singapore, and the levies will not apply to certain goods already loaded onto vessels before that time. And Singapore, among the other economies, will face a new 12.5% tariff on its exports to the US after the USTR investigation. And Singapore previously rejected the claims that it engages in unfair trade practices in April, including the use of forced labor in supply chains, and it also said that it does not condone such practices. Now, about one-third of Singapore's exports to the US will be affected by this new tariff, which came into effect, as we mentioned earlier, at 12:01 p.m. Singapore time today. And the Business Times has reached out to MTI for further comment. And earlier I spoke with Benjamin Goh, Head of Research and Investor Education at SIAS, to get his take on the developments and what they mean for global investors.
5: Well, I think if you look at the capital markets, I think the market as well as investors have largely priced in some level of tariffs, not just for Singapore, but for, you know, all major export partners for the US. Because if you look at it, the US has made no secret of re-erecting the tariff wall after the initial trade tariffs were struck down by the US Supreme Court, right? So 12.5% does sound like a large number, but it does also appear that not all Singapore exports to the US are subject to the new tariffs. So reportedly, there are some sectors which are exempt, such as semiconductors as well as pharmaceuticals. That said, pharmaceuticals in Singapore are covered under the patents, and of course the US

0: has started making noise about imposing new tariffs on pharmaceuticals specifically as well. But back to the 12.5%, if you think about it, the impact is probably not as bad as the headline may suggest. I think if you look at what's happening right now, global investors are probably more concerned with the return of hostilities in the Middle East, as well as oil price tracking above $100 per barrel.
1: And staying in Singapore, investors continue to mount news out of the local bonds operator, or the SGX, as well as SIA Engineering. Now, for Singapore Exchange, the bonds operator said yesterday that it'll launch up to 100 new MSCI-linked derivatives under an expanded licensing agreement with the index provider. And that's in a move to strengthen its position as a global derivatives marketplace. Now, the first phase of the rollout will comprise about 40 futures and options contracts covering major developed and emerging markets. And over to SIA Engineering, the aircraft maintenance provider yesterday posted a net profit of 40.3 million Sing dollars for the first quarter ended June, down 6.1% from the year before. Revenue for Q1 stood at 327.6 million Sing dollars, down 8.6% on the year due to lower revenue from materials, with a commensurate reduction in the cost of materials. But excluding materials, revenue was up 4.2% year on year. And that's your business report. This hour, I'm Chua Tien Tien.
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1: You're on Your Way Home with me, Hongbin Jeong. Have our attention spans gotten worse, or are our brains simply adapting to a world of constant notifications, endless scrolling, and always on screens? Earlier on Reset with Linley on Is It Just Me, Linley Fu and producer Alexander Parada explore what's happening to our ability to focus with insights from Dr. Annabelle, clinical psychologist at Annabelle Psychology. 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
2: Welcome to Is It Just Me, our weekly segment, the part of the show where we take something many of us are quietly experiencing and ask whether it's actually becoming a bigger shift in how we live, work, and think. I'm Linley. Have you noticed it's getting harder to stay with one thing for long? You open your phone to reply to one message, and somehow we end up checking 5 different apps, right? You start watching a video, but before it's even finished, you're already scrolling for the next thing. Even sitting through a full movie or reading a few chapters of a book can feel quite different now compared to a few years ago. It's not just entertainment, though. At work, many of us are constantly switching between emails, chats, meetings, notifications, and tabs all day long, which raises a bigger question. Are our attention spans actually shrinking, or are we simply living in an environment that's competing harder than ever for our focus? Producer Alex Prada joins me today. Hi, Alex.
3: Hello. Hi, Linley. Hi, everyone. Happy Friday.
2: And later we'll also hear from a clinical psychologist from Annabelle Psychology on what constant distraction may be doing to our brains as well. Now, Alex, let me start with you, okay? Do you feel like your brain has become a bit, I don't know, noisier over the years?
3: Yes, I think my attention span is not great at all. I get distracted very easily. Sometimes whenever I watch, let's say, Netflix shows, I can't help but also check what's going on online, which is why I can't really fully immerse on the show itself unless it's a really good show, which rarely happens for me.
2: Okay. So, you know, when you scroll through feeds and all that, mm-hmm. if a video takes too long to get to the point, do you just skip it?
3: Yes, I do. I think that's the magic of TikTok, because the videos are shorter, which matches perfectly with our attention spans today. Mm-hmm. But what about you, Linley? Are you also easily distracted?
2: Sometimes. Ooh. You know, I think our brains just rarely get the chance to stay with one thing mm-hmm. uninterrupted anymore. And even downtime doesn't really feel quiet now. There's always another notification, like I mentioned, another video, another update waiting, right?
3: Mm-hmm.
2: But yeah, I do try to tune out sometimes. Mm. Just very, very deliberately putting my phone away.
3: Oh, that's a smart idea. Maybe I should start doing that as well. I'll test it out later on.
2: Now, there's actually research behind this shorter attention span, I think. A study from the University of California found mm-hmm. that the average person's attention on a single screen dropped from around 2.5 minutes in 2004 to just 47 seconds by 2016. And we're in 2026. I don't know how many seconds. No, that's before TikTok really exploded, right? Mm-hmm. I mean, but what's interesting is some researchers are arguing that the problem may not be that humans are suddenly worse at concentrating. The bigger shift may be that technology and media and even workplaces are now designed around interruption. So attention has become something companies compete for.
3: Mm-hmm.
2: So, and which means staying focused increasingly requires a lot more effort. Let's listen to the expert.
4: I wouldn't say our attention spans are getting worse. I think what's changed is the environment we're living in. Our brains today are constantly being pulled in different directions. We've got notifications, messages, emails, social media, short videos, and sometimes they can all happen at the same time. So it's not that we can't focus anymore, but it's that we are practicing distraction all day. Psychologically, there might also be this feeling of, you know what if I'm missing something? a message, an update, something that's socially relevant. So even when we are trying to focus, part of the brain is still on standby. Think of attention a bit like a muscle. If we keep training it to jump from one thing to another, deep focus will naturally start to feel hard. But it doesn't mean that it's gone. It just means we need to retrain it.
2: So the idea of our brains getting used to information is probably what many people relate to most. You almost feel uncomfortable when things are too quiet now, don't you think? Mm-hmm. And scrolling especially creates this habit of constantly expecting new things, something new every few seconds, which makes slower, deeper forms of focus feel challenging, I think. It's harder now. So psychologically, what does all this multitasking and constant stimulation actually do to our ability to concentrate?
4: Many digital platforms today are designed to keep us engaged for as long as possible. So whenever we engage in constant scrolling, it's actually us giving the brain a steady stream of novelty, or in other words, giving our brains a dopamine hit so it can feel really rewarding. There's always something new, something to react to, and over time, our brain can get used to that speed. So slower activities like reading a book or sitting through a long meeting, listening to your WhatsApp messages at normal speed, or watching a full-length movie also at normal speed, can start to feel boring, slow, or uncomfortable. Many people misunderstand multitasking. So multitasking is doing many things at the same time. But actually, more often than not, we are actually task switching. We are switching quickly between tasks. And that switching has a cost. Part of our minds are still stuck on the previous task, even though we are trying to move on to the next one. So that's why a lot of us can spend the whole day feeling busy, but not necessarily focused. The brain becomes scattered and disorganized. We can end up feeling tired, but we may not necessarily feel productive.
3: I do agree with her that we do get that dopamine rush whenever we just feel that, oh, I'm seeing a new thing, then another thing. But at the same time, I really like her last point that we're definitely less productive at that sense. Like, you may feel like you've scrolled enough, read enough, but at the end of the day, your brain really couldn't process information that quickly.
2: Yeah, because it explains why people feel drained, right? Mentally drained, even when they haven't done much, or done anything physically demanding. Your brain is constantly switching from one thing to another. So that's why we're tired so often.
3: Yeah, it's very challenging. But I guess it's not just, when we scroll through entertainment or social media, because, I mean, at the context of work, many people are constantly, like us, switching between emails and
2: that's editing.
3: And all that.
2: Chat groups.
3: Exactly. So messages come in throughout the day. Mm-hmm. And there's actually a report by Microsoft 2025 Work Trend Index, which found that the average office worker gets interrupted every 2 minutes.
2: Wow.
3: So I'm just wondering, how does this constant state of interruption affect our stress levels, productivity, and perhaps our mental fatigue?
2: Let's find out.
4: Interruptions keep the brain in a constant state of alert. We are never fully settled into one thing because there's always another message, meeting, email, or notification coming in. It's a bit like sleep. If we are constantly woken up throughout the night, we may technically still be sleeping, but we never get into deep sleep. Work can feel the same way. We may technically be working all day, but if we are constantly interrupted, our brains never really enter deep focus. And deep focus is where we usually do our best thinking, problem solving, and creative work. The difficult part is that even a small interruption isn't really small. Once our focus is broken, it takes time to mentally return to the task. So across the day, these interruptions can add up. So we can end up feeling busy, but also rushed, frustrated, and mentally drained. And when the tension is constantly split, mistakes become more likely. Stress, fatigue, productivity are then all likely affected as a result.
2: Wow, I'm just trying to process all of that. What I do find encouraging, though, is that experts also say attention is not fixed. The brain will try to adapt, which means focus can be strengthened again, too, right? So people are intentionally they're trying to create this distance from their phones now, reading physical books again, or setting aside uninterrupted time. Like myself, I try to put my phone away for at least a few minutes in the evenings just to think properly. I think not because, you know, I want to be anti-technology. No, I think it's because it's really mentally exhausting.
3: Yeah, I do agree with that, because you just can't help but to be so consumed with media, and it's so easy to access. Just our phones, you just grab it and then you just choose different apps to just consume different types of media. I think it's just exhausting just jumping from one app to another, but also it's like, oh, I enjoy this content, but then, but after a few seconds, I'm bored. Next. Yeah,
2: that's right.
3: It's just so easy and just draining.
2: So the question now is, what are some of the ways, you know, realistic ways people can retrain their attention spans and focus better again?
4: The good news is that attention can be rebuilt. Our brains are highly adaptable and attention works a lot like a muscle. What we repeatedly practice becomes stronger over time. Right now, many of us are unintentionally training our brains for distraction. Constant scrolling, checking notifications, switching between tasks teaches our brain to expect interruption. So naturally, sustained focus starts to feel harder. But the reverse is also true. The more we practice focused attention, the easier it becomes again. A good starting point is reducing unnecessary distractions. For example, putting our phones physically away, not just face down next to us. Even seeing the phone can keep part of our brain mentally on standby. It's a bit like trying to have a meaningful conversation with someone while another person keeps tapping us on the shoulder every few seconds. Eventually, we may still hear the conversation, but we're not fully present in it. That's what constant notifications can do to our attention throughout the day. Another helpful strategy is to practice doing one thing at a time again. So start small, perhaps 5 or 10 minutes of uninterrupted focus, and slowly build from there, the same way we would build physical stamina. It also helps if we start to bring back slower activities. For example, reading, journaling, going for a walk without our phones, or even allowing ourselves moments of feeling bored again.
2: What about you? Do you think our attention spans are really getting worse, or are we simply adapting to a world that never stops competing for our attention? You've been listening to Is It Just Me on Reset, Money FM 89.3.
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5: Looking at the roads, we have a vehicle breakdown on the PIE towards Tuas at Adam Road entrance, and one more breakdown this time on the KJE towards BKE after Sungai Tengah Road. And I see heavy traffic building on the KJE towards BKE at BKE Woodlands exit. That's it for now. Do drive safely.
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1: Before we head into the 6 p.m. hour, let's take a quick look back at what we discussed on the agenda. Earlier, we asked, has fashion become too comfortable? From Uniqlo sweatpants and oversized t-shirts to Birkenstock clogs and sneakers with almost everything, it seems comfort has become the new dress code, especially among Gen Zs. So we asked, is Gen Zs taking the art out of fashion, or have they simply redefined what style means? Our guest pointed out that fashion has always evolved with society. For Gen Zs, it's less about dressing to impress and more about dressing in a way that feels authentic, practical, and comfortable. In other words, style isn't disappearing, it's just changing. 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Coming up next on The Big Story, Singapore is now facing a new 12.5% U.S. levy on a significant portion of its exports to America. What exactly is being taxed? Why has Singapore been included? And what could this mean for businesses and consumers here at home? We'll unpack it next on The Big Story.

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1: These are your news headlines. I'm Imad Akhtar. Private home rents in Singapore rose 0.7% in the second quarter of 2026, up from a 0.3% increase in the previous quarter. Figures from the URA show private home prices also edged up 0.5%, even as the vacancy rate climbed from 6.2% to 6.4%. Developers sold more than 2,100 private homes during the quarter, despite launching slightly fewer units. Meanwhile, the public housing resale market softened. HDB resale prices fell 0.3%, following a 0.1% decline in the first quarter. Resale transactions rose 1.8%, while approved HDB rental cases increased 4.9% quarter on quarter. Around 200 cases of online harm have been reported to Singapore's Online Safety Commission since it began operations on June the 29th, including cases involving children who were doxxed. Among the cases were two children whose phone numbers and photographs were posted online. Another involved the non-consensual sharing of an intimate recording, which was removed after the commission issued a takedown direction. A separate survey by SG Her Empowerment found that nearly 4 in 10 people in Singapore have experienced at least one form of online harm, while 1 in 4 said they had been affected within the past year. In Japan, a record of more than 1,300 public school teachers say mental health was the reason for leaving their jobs in the 2024 fiscal year. This is up almost 40% compared to the previous time a similar survey was conducted 3 years ago. The increase reflects the growing burden on educators as schools continue to face a shortage of teachers. As of April 2025, almost 9% of positions in public schools were unfilled. At the same time, there are more students with special needs, leading to an increased burden on teachers. Across the causeway, 3 men have been arrested in Johor for allegedly stealing electricity to run a cryptocurrency mining operation across 4 premises. Police say the syndicate had operated for about a month in Johor Bahru, Iskandar Puteri and Kulai. According to investigators, the group bypassed electricity meters to power the mining machines without paying electricity bills. Police seized 71 mining machines. They estimate the operation mined cryptocurrency worth up to 100,000 ringgit in a month. And finally, visitors heading to the Kallang Precinct ahead of National Day can enjoy live performances, exhibitions and interactive activities alongside this year's parade rehearsals. The celebrations will be held on July the 25th, August the 1st and August the 9th, leading up to Singapore's 61st National Day at the National Stadium. Highlights include a lighted installation along the Stadium Riverside Walk, live music, dance performances, buskers and National Day mascots. On August the 9th, the public announced Kallang Basin will also be able to watch the state flag fly past and the presidential gun salute from outside the National Stadium.
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0: Weather.
2: Thundery showers can be expected mainly over the northern, eastern and central parts of Singapore all the way till the evening. Now temperatures will range between 34 degrees Celsius and 25 degrees Celsius.
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0: Traffic.
4: Alright, we have heavy traffic building on the KJE towards BKE at Choa Chu Kang Way exit. More heavy traffic this time on the PIE towards Changi between Bedok Reservoir Road and KPE. And it looks like on the CTE heading towards the SLE, there's also heavy traffic near Molman Road exit. That's it for now. Do drive safely on your way home.
0: If you see anything on the roads that we might have missed, send us a WhatsApp message at 8855-0893. But only when you're safely parked. catch up on the day's biggest stories, trending conversations, and what it all means for you on Your Way Home with Hung Bin Jong. 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
5: It's 6 o'clock, and thanks for staying with me here on Your Way Home. I'm Hung Bin Jung. Hope your Friday's ending on a good note. Whether you're finally heading home, meeting friends for dinner, or getting a head start on the weekend, thanks for spending the next hour with me. Now, just when businesses thought the uncertainty around U.S. tariffs was beginning to settle, there's another twist. A significant portion of Singapore's exports to the United States is now facing a new 12.5% levy after Washington announced fresh tariffs following a probe into goods allegedly linked to forced labor. Singapore has long prided itself on being an open, trade-dependent economy. So when one of our biggest trading partners introduces new barriers, people naturally start asking questions. Why has Singapore been included? Which industries are likely to be affected? And could this eventually have an impact on businesses and even consumers here at home? We'll unpack what these new tariffs really mean and whether this is another sign that global trade tensions are heating up again. That's coming up on The Big Story.
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0: traffic.
1: All right, we have heavy traffic building on the KJE towards BKE at Choa Chu Kang Way exit. More heavy traffic this time on the PIE towards Changi between Bedok Reservoir Road and KPE. And it looks like on the CTE heading towards the SLE, there's also heavy traffic near Molman Road exit. That's it for now. Do drive safely on your way home.
0: 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But only when you're safely parked. When the headlines move fast, we slow them down. 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
2: Welcome to The Big Story. I'm Hong Dinjong. The United States has officially imposed a new 12.5% tariff on a significant portion of Singapore's exports, replacing the temporary 10% levy that businesses have been preparing for. The latest move follows an investigation by the U.S. Trade Representative, which placed Singapore among 45 economies facing the higher levy over allegations that they have not sufficiently enforced prohibitions on trade involving goods produced with forced labor. While Singapore continues to reject the basis for these tariffs, the bigger questions now are how much does this actually affect Singapore? Is this likely to get worse? And what options does Singapore have now? Well, joining us now to share more is Dr. Jayan Menon, who is the senior fellow at the ISEAS Yusof Ishak Institute in Singapore. Hi, Dr. Menon. Welcome to the show.
3: Hi, Hongbin. It's good to be joining you again.
2: Thank you so much for joining us. Well, Dr. Menon, this latest round of tariffs, you know, replaces the 10% global levy under Section 122 that was imposed immediately after the court's decision and expired earlier this week. How significant is the 12.5% tariffs that has been imposed, though? Are you surprised that Singapore was not excluded from the list of alleged forced labor ban violations, despite our government having rejected those claims?
3: Yeah, so I think everyone was not expecting this for Singapore, but then many other countries were also not expecting this. But it's really not about the issue itself of forced labor. It's about the Trump administration trying to recreate the tariff structure that existed before the U.S. Supreme Court struck it down, nullifying his so-called IEEPA authority to impose tariffs unilaterally without going through Congress. So this is the real politic of this situation. It has very little, if anything, to do with the substantive matter of forced labor. But having said that, let me also add that this is not claimed that there is forced labor being employed in Singapore. Mm-hmm. It is instead an allegation that Singapore is not complying with the checks and balances required to prevent imports of goods that have used forced labor somewhere along the supply chain. So that's a distinction to be drawn. And of course, there's a lot of gray area here, you know, where particular parts and components come from and where those parts themselves, bits of those parts themselves were made, and whether somewhere along the line there was some possible forced labor. So there's a lot of room for, you know, exploiting this uncertainty. Yeah. But I think this is really about recreating what had happened, and the timing and the number of countries involved is another clear indication that it's about Trump wanting to reintroduce the tariffs that his own Supreme Court struck down.
2: Right. I mean, the 12.5% tariffs are said to impact about one third of Singapore's domestic exports to the U.S. How exposed is Singapore really? Which sectors or products are likely to bear the biggest impact?
3: Okay, so I think the first point is that this is not a big change, right? I mean, Singapore had a 10% tariff, now it's 12.5. We shouldn't be too worried about 2.5 percentage points. Of course, it's better not to have it, but it's not deal breaker of any sort. The important thing is that a lot of Singapore's key exports, right, like in the semiconductor or generally the electronic supply chain and pharmaceuticals, are exempt. So they're not covered. That's why it's only one third. So the bulk of it and the critical bits that are part of this supply chain in electronics and also pharmaceuticals, but also things like aerospace and various other metals and chemicals. A lot of them are exempt as well. So you've got some general manufacturing, you've got some parts and components, some of it in the machinery area outside those protected technology groupings. Because, you know, remember the US administration, despite its love of tariffs, is also concerned about securing its supply chain in critical sectors like electronics and semiconductors. And here you have the US-China competition in the background. So they are being careful to carve out these critical sectors. So overall, I'd say not a huge impact because of these carve-outs, but it will be better without than with, of course.
2: Are Singapore's businesses ready to take on this new tariff, though?
3: I think so. I think they have been expecting this. One good thing, if you like, about the Trump administration is he signals everything way in advance and sometimes signals more than what he even plans to do. So there's no surprises. You know, he's always in the cards that he's going to come back with a new type of justification for his tariffs after the original reciprocal tariffs were struck down. So I think businesses are ready. And like I said, a lot of exports are exempt. But the ones that are not exempt, of course, they'd be a bit concerned, but it's not a huge impost, 12.5%. And remember, many other countries are also being subject to this, either 10 or 12.5. So it's the relativities that matter. So in that sense, businesses shouldn't be too concerned.
2: Okay. But will Singapore businesses likely absorb these costs, pass them on to buyers, or rethink their supply chains altogether?
3: I think for this level of tariffs, they'll just most likely pass them on. And so the real losers will be US producers and consumers. They're the ones that will have to bear the brunt of this tariff, and they're the ones who will suffer the consequences, especially since almost every, you know, 60 odd countries are being affected, some of them at 10, some of them at 12.5, which is a minor difference. So with so many countries affected, there's no real competitive concern about losing market share. So there's no need to absorb them into their own profit margins. They'll most likely just fully pass them through, if not immediately, very quickly.
2: In the longer term, though, will we see more Singapore companies, you know, diversifying away from the US market as a result of this new tariff? What knock-on effect would this have on Singapore's wider economy?
3: I think many countries are looking to reduce their heavy reliance on the US market. For the countries that are heavily reliant, including countries like Malaysia, many countries in Southeast Asia, Singapore included. So it's not going to be easy. You know, the US is a huge market, the world's largest consumer market, high incomes. So, and for Singapore, unlike many other countries, I think the next round of tariff is unlikely to be a major concern, unlike with other countries. So Singapore, remember, because the US has a trade surplus, Singapore was subject to the minimum tariff before, right, of 10%. So going forward, I don't think this is going to rise very much from the current 10 or 12.5%, unlike other countries. With other countries, they were already facing much higher tariffs. Malaysia was facing 19%. You know, others was facing around 20-odd percent. They might have another round using another, you know, mechanism to add on tariffs. Singapore's unlikely to have that because it is, the U.S. has a surplus, it's not so concerned. So I think there's less of a desire to diversify away from the US because it doesn't look like there'll be much more to come in the future. But the uncertainty, general uncertainty of this administration does suggest that reducing some exposure to the US market might not be a bad thing.
2: Well, I believe this isn't the only investigation involving Singapore. The U.S. is also conducting another Section 301 investigation into manufacturing overcapacity, and there are still unanswered questions about whether further duties could follow. How worried should businesses be about another round of tariffs then?
3: As I said, I think for Singapore, this is probably, hopefully, the end of the tariff story, right? So this current rate recreates the pre-Supreme Court, US Supreme Court decision that took away his IEEPA authority. So this has already been done for Singapore if the aim is to recreate what was already there before this happened. So I think while these investigations about overcapacity and so on are going to come around, it's mainly being targeted at China. In fact, even this forced labor allegations is really, you know, the weaker issue. And in the background, we should not forget, you know, if we clear this fog of trade war, we will see that the real issue underlying behind all of this is the great competition between US and China. And so in that context, I think Singapore hasn't got too much more to be concerned about, but nothing is certain with this administration. Anything is possible. But if it's recreating what was there already before it was struck down, this should be the end of the road for tariffs on Singapore. Right.
2: Well, with, you know, that uncertainty still lingering around, what indicators then should companies be watching over the coming months?
3: Yeah, so I think, you know, with the investigations going on about the overcapacity, we need to look carefully at who's affected and to what extent, because even if Singapore isn't hit with another round of tariffs, the relativities matter. It might gain quite a significant competitive advantage if its competitors are hit with another round of tariffs using this new investigation. And we've seen how even, you know, out of the blue, the US administration used a smoot-hawley Section 322 to apply a 50% tariff on Canada. So, you know, they're really searching for all kinds of opportunities to recreate pre-critical tariff scenarios. So there's, you know, there's a lot to look out for, but probably, you know, more to Singapore's advantage, given that they are unlikely to be hit with further tariffs. But who knows?
2: Well, Singapore has consistently argued that there is little economic justification for these tariffs because the U.S. actually runs a trade surplus with Singapore. Now, prior to the latest tariff announcement, I believe Foreign Minister Vivian Balakrishnan has also said Singapore is not a target of U.S. trade policy and raised the issue directly with Secretary of State Marco Rubio. Now, does Singapore then have a strong case for eventually negotiating relief? Could we still see a U-turn in this latest tariff implementation?
3: To answer your question directly, I think anything is possible with this administration, you know, because there's no logic to most of this. It's all about this misplaced concern about unfair trade practices and this idea that the U.S. trade, overall U.S. trade deficit is due to other countries treating U.S. exports unfairly, which is completely misplaced. The U.S. trade deficit problem is a macroeconomic problem, which emanates from an inability of U.S. citizens to save and to spend more than they earn and run huge debt and trade deficit. That's the cause. It's macro, not competitive. So these tariffs have no justification for any country, except maybe a few specific cases in a few specific situations. But by and large, they're all based misconceived view of what's causing the U.S. trade problems. Singapore shouldn't be the target of any further rounds of tariffs, as I said.

0: But if it's not based on economics or logic, then anything is possible. But it looks unlikely anyway for Singapore.
1: Then how would Singapore's relationship with the US look like moving forward? Will this cause tensions between the two countries?
0: I think Singapore has managed its relationship with the US very well so far, quite well compared to, many perhaps some other countries. In fact, everyone's done pretty much everything the US has wanted because they know that this is highly erratic administration and also that it's not going to be easy or quick to diversify away from the US market. So they need to buy time to adjust and find new ways of reducing reliance on this market. Singapore has, of course, got to balance, like many countries, its relationship with the US and China. The US might think that Singapore has too close a relationship with China. They certainly feel that way about many other ASEAN countries, and that's why the ART deals looks to, tie the hands of partners as far as, their flexibility in negotiating new agreements or in terms of their existing agreements with China and others. But so far, I think Singapore has done quite well, and I don't think this will probably change.
1: And finally, what can we expect Singapore to do in the next few weeks? How will this situation unfold?
0: Well, I don't have a crystal ball, Hong Bin, but I think Singapore probably will continue its, dialogue. And I don't think there's much they can do to reverse what has already been done. But I think they want to safeguard themselves against future tariff increases. There's no justification for any further tariff increase. The overcapacity investigations should not apply to Singapore. In fact, it shouldn't apply to many countries. Maybe there's a case in China, but I think, if they can continue dialogue to ensure that this is the end of the road for tariff increases, that would be a good outcome.
1: All right, some great insights from you as always. Thank you so much, Dr. Menon, for joining us today.
0: Thank you for having me, Hong Bin,
1: Thank
0: and hope
1: you.
0: to talk to you again.
1: Thank you. That was Dr. Jaya Menon, who is the senior fellow at the ICS Yusof Ishak Institute in Singapore. This has been The Big Story with me, Hong Bin Jung.
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1: These are your news headlines. I'm Imad Akhtar. Private home rents in Singapore rose 0.7% in the second quarter of 2026, up from a 0.3% increase in the previous quarter. Figures from the URA show private home prices also edged up 0.5%, even as the vacancy rate climbed from 6.2% to 6.4%. Developers sold more than 2,100 private homes during the quarter, despite launching slightly fewer units. Meanwhile, the public housing resale market softened. HDB resale prices fell 0.3%, following a 0.1% decline in the first quarter. Resale transactions rose 1.8%, while approved HDB rental cases increased 4.9% quarter on quarter. Around 200 cases of online harm have been reported to Singapore's Online Safety Commission since it began operations on June the 29th, including cases involving children who were doxxed. Among the cases were two children whose phone numbers and photographs were posted online. Another involved the non-consensual sharing of an intimate recording, which was removed after the commission issued a takedown direction. A separate survey by SG Her Empowerment found that nearly 4 in 10 people in Singapore have experienced at least one form of online harm, while 1 in 4 said they had been affected within the past year. In Japan, a record of more than 1,300 public school teachers say mental health was the reason for leaving their jobs in the 2024 fiscal year. This is up almost 40% compared to the previous time a similar survey was conducted 3 years ago. The increase reflects the growing burden on educators as schools continue to face a shortage of teachers. As of April 2025, almost 9% of positions in public schools were unfilled. At the same time, there are more students with special needs, leading to an increased burden on teachers. Across the causeway, 3 men have been arrested in Johor for allegedly stealing electricity to run a cryptocurrency mining operation across 4 premises. Police say the syndicate had operated for about a month in Johor Bahru, Iskandar Puteri and Kulai. According to investigators, the group bypassed electricity meters to power the mining machines without paying electricity bills. Police seized 71 mining machines. They estimate the operation mined cryptocurrency worth up to 100,000 ringgit in a month. And finally, visitors heading to the Kallang Precinct ahead of National Day can enjoy live performances, exhibitions and interactive activities alongside this year's parade rehearsals. The celebrations will be held on July the 25th, August the 1st and August the 9th, leading up to Singapore's 61st National Day at the National Stadium. Highlights include a lighted installation along the stadium riverside walk, live music, dance performances, buskers and National Day mascots. On August the 9th, the public announced Kallang Basin will also be able to watch the state flag fly past and the presidential gun salute from outside the National Stadium.
0: Those were your news headlines from The Straits Times. 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
3: Looking at the roads, we have a vehicle breakdown on the PIE towards Tuas at Adam Road entrance and one more breakdown.
1: Also be able to watch the state flag fly past and the presidential gun salute.

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1: Good evening, and you're tuning into the business report with me, Chua Tian Tian, as we take you through the moves and views that matter to you in the world of business and finance as you wrap up your workday. And at this hour, we'll discuss how Japan's core inflation picked up in June, but remained below the central bank's 2% target for a fifth straight month. And that's before turning the attention to developments at Singapore's boss operator, or the Singapore Exchange. Well, starting with regional news, Japan's core inflation picked up in June, but remained below the central bank's 2% target for a fifth straight month, suggesting that firms have yet to aggressively pass on rising input costs to households. Now, data showed today that the core consumer price index, which excludes volatile fresh food prices, rose 1.6% in June from a year earlier, matching the median market expectation and accelerating from a 1.4% increase in May. The rise was due partly to the base effect of last year's sharp fall in gasoline prices caused by government subsidies. Analysts expect consumer inflation to accelerate later this year as the recent surge in producer prices, driven by rising fuel and import costs from the Middle East conflict and the weak yen, filter through the broader economy. They say the yen's slide to a four-decade low is likely to add to inflationary pressure and keep alive market expectations of further interest rate hikes by the Bank of Japan. The BOJ raised interest rates to a 31-year high in June in a landmark step in its policy normalization, signaling readiness to tighten further as it focuses on taming price pressures from the energy shock triggered by the US-Israeli war on Iran. And earlier, I spoke with Benjamin Goh, head of research and investor education at SIAS, to get his read on the latest inflation print out of Japan.
2: Well, the core CPI numbers are very much in line with our expectations. But beyond the core CPI numbers, that's where the challenge is, right? Mm. So far, government subsidies have really managed to keep the cost of living expenses from growing too fast. But again, energy prices on the rise again because of what's happening in the Middle East. Moreover, we do expect food prices to also increase this month, the month of July. And again, the strength of the yen, or rather the weakness in the strength of the yen, does not help at all. So we do expect the Bank of Japan to continue raising rates, and the next hike may actually come earlier than expected.
1: Back home in Singapore, investors continue to monitor news out of the local boss operator, or the SGX, as well as SIA Engineering. Now, for the Singapore Exchange, the boss operator said yesterday that it'll launch up to 100 new MSCI-linked derivatives under an expanded licensing agreement with the index provider, and that's in a move to strengthen its position as a global derivatives marketplace. The first phase of the rollout will comprise about 40 futures and options contracts covering major developed and emerging markets. And here again from Benjamin Goh, head of research and investor education at SIAS, and this time on what the new developments at SGX mean for investors.
2: Well, I think it's great news. So if you look at the SGX business model, right, in recent years, derivatives already account for over 50% of their revenues. So this is a very good move strategically. SGX already has a dominant position in the offshore Asian benchmark market. If you look at futures contracts, a lot of the A50 futures contracts are traded in Singapore, as well as offshore yuan market, also predominantly traded in Singapore. So this move simply reinforces that. And again, if you think about it, this development comes on the back of a recent introduction of depository receipts for SpaceX, which I'm deliriously happy about, as well as Grab and CE Limited. Earlier on in the year, we shouldn't forget that SGX also launched the Asia Pacific government bond futures, as well as the SGX NASDAQ dual listing mechanism earlier this year. So if you think about it, all this string of initiatives plus the EQDP, SGX is certainly on fire. So good news for investors all around.
1: And over to SIA Engineering, the aircraft maintenance provider yesterday posted a net profit of 40.3 million Sing dollars for the first quarter ended June. That's down 6.1% from the year before. Revenue for Q1 stood at 327.6 million Sing dollars, down 8.6% on the year due to lower revenue from materials, with a commensurate reduction in the cost of materials. But excluding materials, revenue was up 4.2% year on year. And that

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1: You're tuned in to Your Way Home with Hongbin Jeong. Now, earlier on Reset with Linley, Metro's decision to close its Paragon and Causeway Point stores has sparked a wave of nostalgia. But beyond the headlines lies a bigger question. In an age where almost anything can be bought with a few taps, does shopping in physical stores still matter? Linley Fu spoke with Professor of Marketing Leonard Lee from the NUS Business School on Viewpoint to explore how our shopping habits have changed, what still draws us into stores, and what Metro's closure reveals about the way we shop today. Let's have a listen to the highlights of that conversation.
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2: If you grew up in Singapore in the 1980s or 1990s, chances are you'll remember that familiar red Metro logo with the italicized, I think it's white M in the middle. Now, founded in 1957, Metro has been part of Singapore's retail landscape for nearly seven decades. And for many families, it was where you bought everything, from school shoes, festive outfits, to gifts and home essentials. So this week's announcement that Metro will be closing its stores at Paragon and Causeway Point stirred a sense of nostalgia for many, me included, you know. But this isn't really a conversation about Metro, it's about us. Buying something today has never been easier. We can compare prices in seconds, read hundreds of reviews, and have almost anything delivered to our doorstep with just a few taps. So here's the question we're asking this afternoon. Does shopping still matter in physical stores? Joining me now is Professor Leonard Lee from the NUS Business School. Leonard, welcome to the program.
3: Hi, Lily. Thank you so much for having me.
2: So let's start with Metro. What are your fondest memories about going there to shop?
3: I certainly agree that the upcoming closure of Metro, you know, definitely gives a lot of pause and, you know, brings back a lot of old memories. So I guess it's really about just roaming the aisles and looking at all the variety of things that are on display and, you know, thinking of what you need and what you can actually do with some of the things that you see around you. And I think ultimately it's also some kind of experience, you know, with your family, with your friends. So it really goes beyond the individual needs and purchases, and it's really much more like a family experience, I would say.
2: You know, the funny thing is, when this news broke, I saw so many people, you know, going online to talk about the memories, you know, the experience going to Metro, reminiscing, you know, the good old days. Yet many of those same people probably haven't shopped there in years.
3: That's true.
2: What do you make of that? Why do we feel nostalgic about places we've quietly stopped visiting?
3: I think it's really a reflection and a sentiment like towards changing, like changes. I mean, all these evolving landscape that we are going through really just makes us think of the past and, you know, how life is not the same again. You know, I mean, my personal memory with shopping actually goes all the way back to Yaohan. I'm not sure if you even remember this.
2: Yes.
3: Yeah. But I think, I mean, importantly, this really does kind of reflect the changing ways that people are shopping these days, or people are even buying things. As you have mentioned earlier, there are so many ways that people can shop today, right? So you can just shop with a few buttons on your laptop, on your phones, and websites like Taobao, Shopee, Amazon, they are so popular. And some people have even ventured to places like Johor Bahru, right, to shop, to take advantage of the favorable exchange rate.
2: Yeah. I forgot to mention earlier when we started this interview, Professor Leonard Lee is, of course, Professor of Marketing at the National University of Singapore Business School. Leonard, your expertise lies in marketing and consumer decision-making rather than retail operations specifically. So if we compare ourselves with shoppers 20 or 30 years ago, how have we changed?
3: Yeah. No, I think that's such an important question. And things like the closure of Metro really does make us pause and think about how trends and preferences have changed. So I think one thing for sure is that we are now looking at a new whole generation of shoppers. And a lot of these shoppers, the Gen Zs, the young millennials, they might actually have grown up with e-commerce. right? So they may not have as much of an attachment to some of these traditional department stores like Metro, right? At the same time, there are a few additional trends that we are also witnessing, one of which seems to be people's gradual focus on more of the experiential consumption than material consumption. Right. So if we were to think of, you know, people's willingness now to pay for services, for travel, for concerts. And I think a very good example of these is just the sheer popularity of blind boxes. Right. Because it really does show that it's the thrill of the surprise and the discovery that can actually matter as much as the product itself. I mean, the other thing that I should also mention is that, you know, consumers these days, they also have changing values, right? So people are becoming much more health conscious, environmentally conscious, and a lot of them might also subscribe to minimalism. So you're seeing a lot of people refurbishing, reusing, or recycling the products that they are really using. And I guess one final point that I could also bring up is that everyone talks about AI these days, right? And, you know, with AI, people are so used to algorithms curating recommendations for them, right? So this might also mean that, you know, consumers actually have this high degree of preference for customization, right? And they might even expect the retailers to know what they like. But of course, some of these preferences might be something that traditional department stores might not be able to match.
2: Very good points there. But what struck me most is that these days, because years ago, shopping was often about discovery, you know, getting to see things that you've never seen before. And today, many of us arrive already knowing exactly what we're going to buy. So I'm just curious, is shopping becoming less of an activity and more of a task?
3: Well, I think to some extent, yes, you know, but at the same time, some of my own work that I've actually done with colleagues all over the world have actually shown that there is an entire variety of goals that drive people to shop, right? So on the one hand, I agree with you that there are situations where, for example, we want to buy a gift for someone. This is akin to what you said, like it's a task-driven shopping. But at the same time, we'll still continue to shop to feel better. That's what we call retail therapy. Or, you know, people might just want to have a good time, right? So in a sense, shopping becomes part of an entire range of activities that you do, right? So it's not just about going to the store to pick something up, but it's also about going to a mall to eat lunch, to hang out, to window shop, you know, or even to watch a movie, right? So from that perspective, I guess department stores have to think from the wider perspective of what actually constitutes customer experience and what would actually increase the satisfaction of consumers.
2: I think in this age of information, I'm not sure whether it's made us more confident consumers or simply more skeptical ones.
3: Right.
2: Okay, let's talk about shopping in physical stores. Do you think shopping still matter in physical stores when buying online has never been easier? What is it that still makes people leave home?
3: Yeah, I think shopping still matters to a certain extent because it is actually really a social activity these days to some extent. But at the same time, you still have a fair number of consumers who actually would like to try before they buy something, you know, whether it's clothing or cosmetics or furniture. Some people might still have the great desire for instant gratification, right? So they can't wait, you know, for Amazon or Shopee to deliver to their home. But also, I think shopping is also a very highly interpersonal activity to the extent that people actually desire the trust and the assurance of dealing with a person in the store, you know, especially for things that are high involvement, right? So if you're buying an expensive or a big ticket item. And you know, finally, I think shopping may still matter to the extent that people want to enjoy the ease of returning and exchanging products.
2: Yes, and for certain purchases, details do matter. You know, people value that reassurance that comes from seeing the product in person, right?
3: That's right, yeah.
2: Now, do we sometimes forget that shopping isn't always about needing something? Sometimes people browse with no intention of buying anything at all.
3: Absolutely. I think shopping, there are so many dimensions to shopping. You know, shopping is an activity. You know, it is something beyond buying something because you can also just go out to have fun or to just learn about what are the new brands, you know, the new trends. I should also highlight one thing, which is that No, a lot of people could also develop a loyalty or attachment towards a store or brand because of the way that the store or the brand actually speaks directly to them, you know, in terms of their identity, like who they are, right?
2: Right,
3: so
2: right.
3: If we were to look at some examples, just take, for example, you know, a brand like Apple, right? So Apple, to a lot of people, it stands for creativity.
2: Right.
3: You know, whereas like something like IBM or ThinkPad, you know, might be associated with competence. So there are many different varying types of personalities or identities that these brands might signal. Then taking back to the context of shopping and department stores, whereas a traditional department store might signal things like heritage and reliability, right? A store like, for example, H&M, right, might be associated with trendiness, excitement. So to the extent that consumers actually feel attached to a particular brand or particular store because something about the store or the brand or the meaning of the brand or the store actually speaks to them, then I think you could actually expect lots of loyalty, every time visits.
2: I like that. I think, yes, the role of a physical store, changing from a place to buy things to a place to experience a brand, I think that's an important point to make. Now, has online shopping changed the way we make purchasing decisions, though? Today we have ratings, reviews, influencers, live streams, recommendations everywhere we look.
3: Yeah. Absolutely. You know, just as shopping has always been kind of a social activity to some extent, you know, people are increasingly being influenced by their social environment as well, right, when they shop, right? So I think all these ratings and recommendations would certainly feed into what they decide to buy or their opinions of like different products and brands. At the same time, I think people also sometimes desire some of these experiences because they provide excellent content for Instagram postings and photographs, right? So, and from a broader community perspective, I think people like to belong to some of these groups. And I think that actually might also accentuate or magnify the pleasure of shopping.
2: Yes, agree totally. And, you know, social proof has become so much more influential and people are generally better informed than before. I'm thinking about myself, you know, whenever I start looking for something online, let's say a pair of headphones, and then 45 minutes later, I've probably gone through, I don't know, a dozen of reviews compared, I don't know, 10 models and somehow ended up even less sure about which model I wanted to get.
3: Well, I can certainly identify with that. I'm such a indecisive shopper, right?
2: Yes.
3: So
2: we have access to almost unlimited choice today. Is that actually easier for shoppers, for consumers?
3: I think it's definitely harder because there's so much variety and so many possibilities that sometimes it's just mind-boggling.
0: 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Traffic.
4: Looking at the roads, we have a vehicle breakdown on the PIE towards Tuas at Adam Road entrance, and one more breakdown this time on the KJE towards BKE after Sungai Tengah Road. And I see heavy traffic building on the KJE towards BKE at BKE Woodlands exit. That's it for now. Do drive safely.
0: If you see anything on the roads that we might have missed, send us a WhatsApp message at 8855-0893. But only when you're safely parked. Catch up on the day's biggest stories and what they mean for you on Your Way Home with Hong Bin Jong. 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
1: Before we head into the final hour of Your Way Home, here's a quick recap of the big story. Earlier, we unpacked the latest twist in global trade. A significant portion of Singapore's exports to the United States is now subject to a new 12.5% levy after the U.S. announced fresh tariffs targeting goods allegedly linked to forced labor. Our guest explained that while Singapore wasn't singled out, it is among dozens of economies affected by the latest move. We also discussed why this matters for Singapore. As a small trade-dependent economy, changes to U.S. trade policy can have ripple effects on exporters, manufacturers, and businesses that rely heavily on international markets. For now, most consumers aren't likely to feel an immediate impact, but businesses exporting affected products to the U.S. could face higher costs and tougher competition, especially if these measures remain in place over the longer term. So is this another sign that global trade tensions are starting to escalate again? Or is it simply part of the U.S. taking a tougher stance on supply chains and trade enforcement? If you missed that conversation, you can always catch up on our replays on our website at moneyfm893.sg or search Your Way Home with Hung Bin Jung on Spotify. Coming up next in the final hour, we'll replay today's What's Trending, where we asked, could you see yourself becoming a solopreneur? With AI making it easier than ever to run a one-person business, is working for yourself becoming the new career dream? Or does nothing beat the security of a regular paycheck? Keep your thoughts coming in at 8855-0893.

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1: These are your news headlines. I'm Ahmad Akhtar. Singapore investment company Temasek is looking to expand its exposure to the defence sector. The firm says defence will form part of a broader investment push across Europe, the Middle East and Africa, which currently accounts for 12% of its 518 billion Singapore dollar portfolio. Temasek says it has invested around 13 billion euros in the region over the past 2 years and aims to increase that to 17 billion euros by 2029. The company says it will focus on dual-use technologies with both civilian and military applications rather than pure weapons manufacturers. Singapore says growing uncertainty over new U.S. tariffs has reinforced the need for deeper ASEAN economic integration. This as it continues to seek an exemption from Washington's latest trade measures. Speaking in Manila, Foreign Minister Vivian Balakrishnan said the Republic is not a target of U.S. tariff policy and should not become collateral damage. His remarks came before the United States announced tariffs of up to 12.5% on 60 trading partners, including Singapore. Dr. Balakrishnan stressed that the U.S. has a growing trade surplus with Singapore and rejected allegations that the Republic engages in unfair trade practices, including the use of forced labor in its supply chains. Private home rents in Singapore rose 0.7% in the second quarter of 2026, up from a 0.3% increase in the previous quarter. Figures from the URA show private home prices also edged up 0.5%, even as the vacancy rate climbed from 6.2% to 6.4%. Developers sold more than 2,100 private homes during the quarter, despite launching slightly fewer units. Meanwhile, the public housing resale market softened. HDB resale prices fell 0.3%, following a 0.1% decline in the first quarter. Resale transactions rose 1.8%, while approved HDB rental cases increased 4.9% quarter on quarter. A construction company has been fined $84,000 over the sinkhole that forced the closure of part of Farrer Road for about a week in November 2022. Nishimatsu Construction pleaded guilty to 3 charges under the Building Control Act over safety lapses during tunneling works for PUB's Deep Tunnel Sewerage System Phase 2. The Building and Construction Authority said the company's failures, including inadequate monitoring and deviations from approved plans, led to the forming of a sinkhole more than 3 meters deep. 3 individuals linked to the project also face charges over their roles in the incident and are due back in court on July the 31st. And finally, 74 students have been awarded Public Service Commission scholarships this year. Of the recipients, 61 will study abroad, including 43 in Britain, 12 in the United States, and 4 in China. The remaining scholars will study locally. The scholarships carry a 4 to 6 year public service bond after graduation. Defence Minister Chan Chun Singh said selecting, developing and deploying future public servants cannot be replaced by artificial intelligence. He urged recipients to build lasting teams and networks that will strengthen Singapore's public service for the future.
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0: Weather.
2: Thundery showers can be expected mainly over the northern, eastern and central parts of Singapore all the way till the evening. Now temperatures will range between 34 degrees Celsius and 25 degrees Celsius.
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0: Traffic.
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7: We've made it to the final hour of Your Way Home. I'm Hung Bin Jong. Hope the journey home is going well for you. Now, whether you're already halfway home, still in the office, or perhaps kicking off your Friday night, thanks for letting me keep you company until 8 p.m. Now, let's throw it back to the question we asked you earlier this afternoon. Could you see yourself becoming a solopreneur? Running your own one-person business, being your own boss, no manager, no office politics, just you, and maybe a little help from AI. Let us know. What's up us, 8855-0893. Could you see yourself becoming a solopreneur? I'm still reading your messages live on air here, so keep it coming through at 8855-0893. Now, some of you said absolutely the flexibility is worth it. Others weren't very convinced. You told us you'd rather have the stability of a regular paycheck, colleagues to bounce ideas off, and the security that comes with a full-time job. We even had a comment from a solopreneur himself. It was from KY. We also asked KY how he deals being a solopreneur and why he started a solopreneurship. And he said, with sufficient experience, starting up becomes much less daunting. Working in large companies increasingly requires compromise on multiple fronts, and that becomes a challenge for more and more people. He also said knowledge work is a feasible area for solopreneurship, especially areas like air charters and air cargo procurement and sales, which rely heavily on understanding the market, the numbers, and having the necessary relationships. Pressure and expectations, especially of older generation, has been tremendously successful in launching a business. And in regards for help with AI, he said if AI can support a startup on a shoestring, the downside can be minimized. So why not use AI? So he also added that although AI has been sold as a potential enabler for solopreneurship, the reality is that many AI tools still require a significant amount of checking and verification, thus do need to use with care. He's still playing around to find out current sweet spots like AI preparing accounts. Well, thank you so much, KOI, for chiming in and telling us more about your solopreneurship. And if you are a solopreneur yourself, let us know as well. Let us know how that journey has been. What's up? 8855-0893. Now, that all came on the back of a story about the rise of solopreneurs, with AI making it easier than ever for one person to take on roles that once required an entire team. Some experts even believe this could become a viable career path for fresh graduates entering the workforce. So if you missed that conversation earlier, don't worry, we'll replay what's trending for you a little later this hour. But first, let's head to this morning on Let's Talk Singapore. From overcrowded trains and warm MRT carriages to long waiting times, what are commuters in Singapore really unhappy about? On Singapore Unfiltered, the team explored the latest commuter survey results and asked whether today expectations have become just as important as infrastructure. Let's have a listen to the highlights of that conversation.
6: 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No filters, no holding back. Singapore Unfiltered, where Singapore speaks its mind. 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

0: We've got problems.
1: Mm.
0: And it's worse if we're not talking.
1: Yes, that's right.
0: We've got to talk about them.
1: Do we have problems with our public transport systems, our world-class public transport systems?
0: I would say no.
1: Mm.
0: I would say no, because I believe that Singapore's MRT is the world's best. That's my opinion. Feel free to disagree on Singapore Unfiltered. It's certainly the best I've ever been on in the world. And yes, I include Japan and Hong Kong, which are often trumpeted as competitors to Singapore. To me, Singapore stands alone. Our MRT system is something to be truly, truly proud of. 200, more than 200 MRT and LRT stations. And that's a staggering figure for a country as small as Singapore. We've got new lines that continue to open. Reliability has improved a lot. And as you said earlier, 87% of commuters say they are satisfied with Singapore's public transport, according to a new Public Transport Council survey. However, there were some complaints as well.
1: Yes.
0: So the question we're asking today is why? Why do we complain so much about our MRT? Are we spoilt? Are we entitled? Is it first world problems? And if you had, listeners, if you had a magic wand, what would you do to improve the public transport service?
1: Yes, and I also want to make clear that all of the complaints are valid.
0: Yeah.
1: No system is perfect. Yes, I think that everyone agrees our trains generally very reliable. Buses are frequent. Millions of journeys happen every single day, and we have remarkably few disruptions. I think people can agree on that. But there are some things that people are not satisfied with, and those are the things that we want to talk about today. Everyone is valid. I just wanted to make that clear. Anything about our system that you feel falls short, please let us know.
0: I knew it. Didn't I say to you guys off air, so many comments are coming in already. So many comments. Public transport always hits a nerve. All right. Some reasons that I have complained about the MRT system,
1: and they are
0: unique to me. I've written them in my first book. In my very first week in Singapore, I cut my head open on the MRT.
1: How?
0: Because the doors opened at Toh Po MRT and I didn't duck because I'm 1.94 meters tall.
1: Oh my God.
0: And the top of the door frame almost took my head clean off. And I could feel the blood running through my hair. I'm not exaggerating. And I unleashed an expletive that obviously I will not repeat.
1: Please don't.
0: But imagine that. So you're standing on the platform, Toh Payoh. You see this Ang Mo. He hits his head hard on the top of the frame. I announce a word, utter a word, and I come off and I feel my forehead and I can already feel the blood.
1: Oh my gosh.
0: In my head. All right. That's because I'm very, very tall.
1: Yes.
0: The MRT is just not built for me. When I walk through the carriage, you know, the hand grips?
1: Yes.
0: They whack my shoulder every single time I walk down the middle. The worst one for me is the back pain, is the stooping. I have to stoop because it's curved, right? The MRT trains are curved.
1: Yes.
0: So if I stand in the middle of the train, I can stand up straight. But believe it or not, if I stand anywhere near the doors, I can't stand up straight. My head will hit the ceiling. So I'm Hunchback of Notre Dame all the way from Bangkok to Little India. I am Hunchback of Notre Dame. I have to stoop. And if I'm the nice regular MRT users will know what I'm talking about. If you can't sit, there's that sweet spot beside the glass panel. Yes, Trisha knows what I'm talking about. Everybody wants that sweet spot by the glass panel.
1: You can lean on the glass
0: panel. You can lean on the glass. It's your little territory. You almost want to plant a flag. You have more space. You have buffers away from people. You can't be squashed anymore because people will edge you in the sardines. You're already in the corner.
1: Yeah.
0: You have your little nook.
1: Yeah.
0: Nobody can disturb you. You have peace. But for me, the top of the ceiling, because it's curved, is brushing against the back of my neck.
1: Mm.
0: So I have to stoop. So they are my worst, worst issues on the MRT.
1: Okay.
0: Let me just give you balance very quickly. What I've seen on the British tube system, which I haven't seen on the MRT, the vomit of a drunk, the urine of a drunk, the spilled beer of a drunk, a sleeping drunk, spilled curry, spilled kebab, spilled fish and chips, and yes, spilled milk. I've seen all of those things on the London Underground, which I also love. And yes, they are more societal issues, you could argue, than public transport issues. But in the UK, in the summer, the trains are too hot. Everybody melts. No air conditioning. In the winter, the heaters are too high. So everybody melts because there's too many people. I've lost count of the council tubes broken down trains and buses. And look, if I broke down on a train in Paddington, there'd be more chance, Audrey, of seeing Paddington Bear than there would of a replacement bus service.
1: Yeah.
0: But in Singapore, we click our fingers and it just appears.
1: Very good point. And I think, you know, the whole thing about you being too tall for the MRT, I think it was designed for the average person.
0: Yes.
1: No, not saying that that
0: is
1: wrong.
0: Of course, I'm only joking.
1: Of course, yes, of course. Anthony chiming in to say, MRTs can end later, past midnight. People who work late, F&B workers, students have to take a taxi home past midnight. I think that's a brilliant point. You know,
0: terrific
1: point. We do work very hard as a nation, as a society. Should we actually extend hours for the MRT, because, you know, taking a taxi, taking a grab home is just not feasible for a lot of people?
0: I agree with that. I do know the reason, partially because I've done a documentary on it. They have to do their repairs overnight. Mm. I've done some of those repairs. I've helped to replace the sleepers on tracks for a TV documentary. It would be nice, ideally, if we move towards a staggered 24-hour system. I'm not an engineer. If we do have engineers listening, could it be feasible?
1: Yeah.
0: For example, the red line is 24 hours this day and the green line is 24 hours this day, and you do your repairs and maintenance every other day.
1: Yeah.
0: Is that possible? I don't know. Raj says, good morning. I would say increase the train frequency during peak hours on the busiest lines to reduce crowding. Now, Raj, that is a great point, because this is something I empathize with. So a quick bit of public transport history. About 2011, 2012, when we were heading towards that 7 million population figure, one of the reasons there was such a huge backlash was because of public transport congestion. We went from 3.5-4 million people to almost 6 million in less than 10 years, whatever it was. And there was a period where the trains were creaking. It was visible and people were legitimately angry. So what happened? They did increase the frequency of trains and it did become better.
1: Mm.
0: But Raj's point is really good, because I've noticed we've got so many new towns now, so many new BTOs. My area, Buangkok, Sengkang, Punggol, Seletar, Jalan Kayu, there are so many new housing estates that, as Raj correctly says, as soon as you get on the train at Punggol, it's full. So you go down to Sengkang, you can't even get on.
1: Yeah.
0: And if you go the next stop down to Buangkok, where I live, and then Haugang, you're sometimes waiting two or three trains just to get on.
1: Yes.
0: Is that your experience?
1: We're also hearing from more of you. Rachel saying, hi, Neil and Audrey. Good morning. What irks me on Singapore public transport is that we have many people who don't know the norms here. It's to stand on the left on the escalators and let people walk on the right.
0: Yes.
1: This can extend to the paths elsewhere in SG as well. I wish the transportation authorities can educate people on this social etiquette. Sam also saying, I only have one feedback on the public buses. I have to confess I'm a driver myself, but I do take the bus from time to time. I realize that the standing area in the second half of the bus is a lot narrower compared to the older buses when I was younger, and I do not remember them being so narrow. That could be one of the reasons why passengers are not keen to move to the back. And I think these, you know, these two comments touch on etiquette. Are we considerate people on the buses and trains? This is not so much about the system, but about us in general, right?
0: I couldn't agree more. One of the feedback issues on that survey was the people.
1: Yeah.
0: It was the people more than the facilities. Some of the feedback was not moving into carriages. That was a big complaint. Blocking doors. Loud music. Smells, Trisha has just said.
1: Yeah.
0: Refusing to give up seats. Inconsiderate behavior.
1: Yes.
0: The not moving into carriages. This is a double-edged sword. I get it if you're slightly elderly or you have children.
1: Yep.
0: I get that, because if you move too far away from the door, you sometimes don't make it.
1: Yes.
0: I've seen children do this and it's quite scary. I've seen siblings separated. I've actually seen that. The mum and dad's tried to work their way through. They get one kid off. The other kid's been left behind.
1: Yep.
0: I've seen this myself. So I get that. So I'm going to salute those brave souls. And I'd love to know if you're one of them, listeners, the people who speak up. It doesn't happen often, but every now and again, you'll get someone, man or woman, to go, could you move inside, yes, please? I love those people.
1: They're you?
0: No, I can't do it. I'm an Ung Mo. I can't do it. I'm too shy. You'll always get one or two, could you move inside, please? And then you'll get this begrudging shuffling of the feet.
1: Yep.
0: So they can, because then they miraculously find this space. I love those guys. Are you one of those people who speaks up? Never aggressive, never loud. You just say, could you move in, please? And everybody does it. I love those guys.
1: I love those guys as well. And have you seen those viral videos of these influencers running from one MRT the other to try to catch it? Because it's a 2-minute run away.
0: Yeah.
1: We are that well connected that the stations are so close to each other that people are taking challenges to run from one station to another. And I do think that whenever the train breaks down, whenever there is an issue with the trains, it makes front page news.
0: That's hilarious.
1: If that were to happen in New York City, where I've lived, there are not enough pages in the paper. It happens all the time. Singapore experiences very few major train breakdowns compared to years ago, but also especially as compared to other cities. That is a success story, right? But perhaps because breakdowns are so uncommon, when they do happen, many commuters don't know what to do. People become anxious. The platforms fill quickly. Alternative routes aren't always familiar. It's a strange problem to have, but the system is so reliable that we are less accustomed when reliability disappears. And that is a comment from Kelvin. Kelvin says, I think we complain about the MRT precisely because it's world class. When something works 99% of the time, our tolerance for the 1% failure becomes incredibly low.
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1: These are your news headlines. I'm Ahmad Akhtar. Singapore investment company Temasek is looking to expand its exposure to the defence sector. The firm says defence will form part of a broader investment push across Europe, the Middle East and Africa, which currently accounts for 12% of its 518 billion Singapore dollar portfolio. Temasek says it has invested around 13 billion euros in the region over the past 2 years and aims to increase that to 17 billion euros by 2029. The company says it will focus on dual-use technologies with both civilian and military applications rather than pure weapons manufacturers. Singapore says growing uncertainty over new US tariffs has reinforced the need for deeper ASEAN economic integration. This as it continues to seek an exemption from Washington's latest trade measures. Speaking in Manila, Foreign Minister Vivian Balakrishnan said the Republic is not a target of U.S. tariff policy and should not become collateral damage. His remarks came before the United States announced tariffs of up to 12.5% on 60 trading partners, including Singapore. Dr. Balakrishnan stressed that the U.S. has a growing trade surplus with Singapore and rejected allegations that the Republic engages in unfair trade practices, including the use of forced labor in its supply chains. Private home rents in Singapore rose 0.7% in the second quarter of 2026, up from a 0.3% increase in the previous quarter. Figures from the URA show private home prices also edged up 0.5%, even as the vacancy rate climbed from 6.2% to 6.4%. Developers sold more than 2,100 private homes during the quarter, despite launching slightly fewer units. Meanwhile, the public housing resale market softened. HDB resale prices fell 0.3%, following a 0.1% decline in the first quarter. Resale transactions rose 1.8%, while approved HDB rental cases increased 4.9% quarter on quarter. A construction company has been fined $84,000 over the sinkhole that forced the closure of part of Farrer Road for about a week in November 2022. Nishimatsu Construction pleaded guilty to 3 charges under the Building Control Act over safety lapses during tunneling works for PUB's Deep Tunnel Sewerage System Phase 2. The Building and Construction Authority said the company's failures, including inadequate monitoring and deviations from approved plans, led to the forming of a sinkhole more than 3 meters deep. 3 individuals linked to the project also face charges over their roles in the incident and are due back in court on July the 31st. And finally, 74 students have been awarded Public Service Commission scholarships this year. Of the recipients, 61 will study abroad, including 43 in Britain, 12 in the United States, and 4 in China. The remaining scholars will study locally. The scholarships carry a 4 to 6 year public service bond after graduation. Defence Minister Chan Chun Sing said selecting, developing and deploying future public servants cannot be replaced by artificial intelligence. He urged recipients to build lasting teams and networks that will strengthen Singapore's public service for the future.
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0: If you see anything on the roads that we might have missed, send us a WhatsApp message at 8855-0893, but only when you're safely parked. 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
4: Good evening, and you're tuning into the Business Report with me, Chua Tian Tian, as we take you through the moves and views that matter to you in the world of business and finance as you wrap up your workday. And at this hour, we'll discuss reflects how Japan's core inflation picked up in June but remained below the central bank's 2% target for a fifth straight month. And that's before turning the attention to developments at Singapore's Bourse Operator, or the Singapore Exchange. Well, starting with regional news, Japan's core inflation picked up in June but remained below the central bank's 2% target for a fifth straight month, suggesting that firms have yet to aggressively pass on rising input costs to households. And at this hour, we'll discuss how Japan's core inflation picked up in June, but

0: to the base effect of last year's sharp fall in gasoline prices caused by government subsidies. Analysts expect consumer inflation to accelerate later this year as the recent surge in producer prices, driven by rising fuel and import costs from the Middle East conflict and the weak yen, filter through the broader economy. They say the yen's slide to a four-decade low is likely to add to inflationary pressure and keep alive market expectations of further interest rate hikes by the Bank of Japan. The BOJ raised interest rates to a 31-year high in June in a landmark step in its policy normalization, signaling readiness to tighten further as it focuses on taming price pressures from the energy shock triggered by the U.S.-Israeli war on Iran. And earlier, I spoke with Benjamin Goh, head of research and investor education at SIAS, to get his read on the latest inflation print out of Japan.
1: Well, the core CPI numbers are very much in line with our expectations, but beyond the core CPI numbers, that's where the challenge, right? Mm. So far, government subsidies have really managed to keep the cost of living expenses from growing too fast. But again, energy prices on the rise again because of what's happening in the Middle East. Moreover, we do expect food prices to also increase this month, the month of July. And again, the strength of the yen, or rather the weakness in the strength of the yen, does not help at all. So we do expect the Bank of Japan to continue raising rates, and the next hike may actually come earlier than expected.
0: Back home in Singapore, investors continue to monitor news out of the local bonds operator, or the SGX, as well as SIA Engineering. Now, for the Singapore Exchange, the bonds operator said yesterday that it will launch up to 100 new MSCI-linked derivatives under an expanded licensing agreement with the index provider, and that's in a move to strengthen its position as a global derivatives marketplace. The first phase of the rollout will comprise about 40 futures and options contracts covering major developed and emerging markets. And here again from Benjamin Goh, head of research and investor education at SIAS, and this time on what the new developments at SGX mean for investors.
1: Well, I think it's great news. So if you look at the SGX business model, right, in recent years, derivatives already account for over 50% of their revenues. So this is a very good move strategically. SGX already has a dominant position in the offshore Asian benchmark market. If you look at futures contracts, a lot of the A50 futures contracts are traded in Singapore, as well as offshore yuan market, also predominantly traded in Singapore. So this move simply reinforces that. And again, if you think about it, this development comes on the back of a recent introduction of depository receipts for SpaceX, which I'm hilariously happy about, as well as Grab and CE Limited. And again, earlier on in the year, we shouldn't forget that SGX also launched the Asia Pacific government bond futures, as well as the SGX NASDAQ dual listing mechanism earlier this year. So if you think about it, all this string of initiatives plus the EQDP, SGX is certainly on fire. So good news for investors all around.
0: And over to SIA Engineering, the aircraft maintenance provider yesterday posted a net profit of 40.3 million Sing dollars for the first quarter ended June. That's down 6.1% from the year before. Revenue for Q1 stood at 327.6 million Sing dollars, down 8.6% on the year due to lower revenue from materials, with a commensurate rate reduction in the cost of materials. But excluding materials, revenue was up 4.2% year on year. And that's your business report this hour. I'm Chua Tian Tian.
2: Markets and business made clear. The Business Report with Ryan Wong and Chua Tian Tian. Get what matters fast every hour at 9:30 from 9:30 a.m. to 7:30 p.m. The Business Report, getting you to the bottom line. Catch up on the day's biggest stories and what they mean for you on your way home with Hong Bin Jong. Stay informed. Stay connected.
3: If you're just joining me here, here's the question we've been asking all afternoon on your way home. Could you see yourself becoming a solopreneur? Let me know. WhatsApp me 8855-0893. Would you trade the stability of a regular 9-to-5 for the freedom and responsibility of running a one-person business? Some of you said you'd love to be your own boss. Others told me that while flexibility sounds appealing, you'd miss having colleagues, a steady income, and someone else to share the workload when things get tough. I agree with that as well. I think I can't give up losing my team that I work with. I think I would love to just stay where I am and work with the people I love instead of

0: of being my own boss. I think it'll be very lonely if I'm a one-man team. Well, this all came on the back of a fascinating story about the rise of solopreneurs. With AI now able to help with everything from marketing and customer service to finance and administration, more people are finding they can build and run a business all on their own. Some experts even believe this could become a new career pathway for fresh graduates entering the workforce. So, could you do it? Or would you rather stick with the security of a traditional job? Let me know. What's up? 8855-0893. And of course, if you missed the conversation earlier today, here are the highlights of today's What's Trending.
1: 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If it's blowing up online, we're breaking it down on air. 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
0: All right, it's time now for What's Trending on this Friday afternoon. I'm Hung Bin Jong, and joining me in the studio are show producers Nadia Ko and Nazir Ansar. Hello.
2: Hello, hello. Happy Friday, everyone.
3: That is right. Looking forward to the weekend. Any good plans for you guys?
2: I've just picked up crochet. So I think that would take up my entire weekend. No judgment, please. I see you staring right into my soul. It's an old person hobby.
0: Well, that's very, very unlike you.
3: You know what's the good thing about this? We can expect Christmas sweaters from Nadia.
2: Whoa, whoa, whoa. I've only started doing a row of crochet, okay? Don't expect too much.
0: All right. Well, you enjoy crocheting. I have no plans. Naz, do you have any plans?
3: My plan is to just catch up on lots of rest.
0: Yes, by right. You should. You should drink lots of water as well. Well, welcome in. Do chime into our conversation today, this Friday afternoon. Hope your Friday is going very, very well. We want you in on our conversation. So whether you've got a hot take, maybe you relate to this story, let us know. WhatsApp us, 8855-0893. We'll be checking in on your messages throughout the segment and sharing some of them on air. So let's get started with What's Trending.
3: Okay. Now, let me preface this conversation by first asking you guys this. Given a chance, would you guys start your own company?
0: I want to start my own company, but those are my dreams and hopes, but I just have no idea what to do.
3: Oh, basically, you don't really know how to start it, is it?
0: Not even that. I just don't know what my business would be about. I want to be my own boss, but I just have no clue what I could be a boss of.
3: Well, I guess throughout this conversation, we might find some inspiration. What about you, Nadia?
2: I mean, everyone wants to start their own company, right? It's a dream that many people have. Hong Bin was talking about ideas. In my phone right now, I have a notepad full of ideas, potential business ideas. Some silly, some I've come up with my friends. But the thing is, people always say ideas are cheap. It's very hard to make it into actionable plans. So that's why not everyone can own their own company and be their own boss, right? But why do you ask, Naz? Yeah.
0: Actually, thinking of that, I mean, going off of how you were coming up with a plan with your friends, I actually had a plan, a business idea with a friend of mine. And we were so hyped and we were so ready. Maybe we should get started soon. And we didn't talk about it for like a month. And this was like a product, okay? I'm not going to go into the specifics of what this product is and was. But we couldn't find anything like it in the market. So we're like, genius. This is perfect. Everyone would love it. A month later, I think someone in that restaurant that we were discussing was overhearing our idea, because a month later that exact product came out.
2: See, you've got to strike while the iron is hot.
3: Yeah. But I do agree with you, Nadia. You say that ideas are indeed cheap because a lot of people can copy them, just like what happened with Hong Bin's situation. And I myself, I tried drop shipping or tried to learn how to do drop shipping because that was what a lot of the Gen Zs are into, right? But obviously, me being me, it didn't work out because I couldn't follow through with it. But what if I told you that you can now start your own company without hiring anyone else, just yourself?
0: That sounds very lonely.
3: Very, very lonely indeed. And it is a new term that is currently on the rise. It's called solopreneurship. Basically, they combine solo entrepreneurship together to form the word. And it's thanks to the competitiveness brought on by the age of agentic AI. I mean, given how tough the job market has become for, you know, fresh graduates in many countries, more young people are likely to take matters into their own hands by starting one-person companies. And one such place that this phenomenon is taking is Suzhou. I hope I'm pronouncing it correctly, which is a city in China. And the city plans to develop over 10,000 of such solopreneurs within the next 2 years through major investment support. While another Chinese city called Chengdu, they're offering subsidies for graduates to start AI-driven solo businesses. I mean, when you hear all of this, would that actually work?
0: I mean, AI is doing so much of the work for you, so I guess. But it also means all the responsibility falls on you, right? But there's so much that AI can do, you know? I think we all saw that whole poster that went viral just a couple of days ago where it was a National Day kind of poster.
3: Yes, we all saw that. Yep,
0: and
3: yep.
0: It was very, very obviously AI made, right? Yeah. And I believe there were about two or three flags that were not the Singapore flag, as well as the ponytail on the little girl was a bit singing. so there were a lot of discourse on why we didn't choose a local artist or a local creator to help, you know, create the poster. And that comes to the same thing. If you do a business with the help of AI, do you have the mental capacity or the physical capacity to even check all of the AI's work? Because you're really relying on, you know, how many people's work through AI.
3: But here's the thing, right? I don't see it working out, especially because when you think of a business, you think of the CEO, you think of the CFO, the CIO, you know, all these O's, C and O's, right? How would a one person do everything and just rely on everything on AI? Like, would you then be an actual, is that considered an actual entrepreneur?
0: Maybe we should ask our listener here. KY texted in. Hi, KY. Thank you so much for tuning in and chiming in here. KY is an actual solopreneur.
3: Wow.
0: KY says, yes, launching my air freight and air charter business and consultancy. Well, KY, I gotta ask you. I mean, you're gonna be a one-man team. Are you heavily reliant on AI? How do you make all of those decisions and even oversee the product that AI actually comes up with? I want to know your day-to-day operations. Let us know, KY.
3: All right. Well, if you're like KY and you're also a solopreneur, do text in as well. Or maybe you're, you know, drop us a WhatsApp, 8855-0893. Let us know whether you would try your hand at becoming a solopreneur. In the meantime, let's take a quick look at the poll that we put up earlier on our Instagram at MoneyFM893. And we asked if you would start your own solo company with the help of AI. And it looks like 75% of the followers say no, while 25% of them say yes. Interesting. Yeah.
2: I think it's because it takes a lot of grit, like you were saying, right? How can one person take up so many roles, the CEO, the CFO, the CIO? But Hongbin, you also have interviewed so many business people on the show, a lot of solopreneurs, and people, all these people started from the ground up, because if you want to be a solopreneur, you have to wear many hats at the same time, right? Yeah. So maybe AI can help to a certain extent. I don't know about you, but I think I read back in March, there was this whole Lure the Lobster craze in China.
3: Oh.
2: Thousands of people were queuing because of this whole new program called the Lobster.
3: Oh, I see.
2: To help solopreneurs.
3: But you know the thing about being an entrepreneur is they always say that your first business won't work out, right? It usually takes multiple times. Maybe the second time for some, or maybe 100 for others, right? So I guess with the help of AI, the odds are better. At least this is how I think about it. Because in Singapore, I read that there are around 18,000 people, okay, who have signed up for sole proprietorship in 2025 alone, which is a new annual high since 2021. And when I say sole proprietorship, it refers to a simple business owned by one person where the owner and business are the same legal entity. But 18,000, not a lot actually, you know, compared to China. And I feel like...
0: Well, China has a lot of population compared to us.
3: Yeah, but I mean, like, it looks like it could become a boom right here in Singapore.
2: I'm actually surprised that there's only 18,000 people who have signed up for this in Singapore, because we are all very... Singaporeans are very entrepreneurial spirit kind of people, right? Yes. And in the US, I think I read, like, back in 2024, is it 2025, there were like 41 million people who signed up for sole proprietorship.
3: Ooh.
2: So compared to that, 18,000 sounds like a very small number.
3: Oh, is it? But okay, here's just a very random question. If you are someone who sells stuff on Carousell, is that considered an entrepreneur? Would you consider that to be a solopreneur?
2: If I start selling my Christmas sweaters to the two of you, would I be an entrepreneur?
3: Oh, that definitely. Yeah.
0: But I wouldn't expect you to sell it to me. I thought you would just gift it to me.
3: Wow. Hey, you gotta give Nadia some. Yeah, you gotta give Nadia some slack. The effort she put in, at least, you know, gotta give.
2: I'll pay you back with love. No wonder they say every time you start a business, right? People who don't help you or support you are your friends because they always expect freebies.
3: OMG. You know what? Yeah. I've heard that line before as well.
0: Well, but never mix business with friends.
3: Right? Yes, that's right. But of course, as we've been talking about it, you must be wondering why people are pursuing this. And there are four main reasons. And I hope, KY, you can also join in this conversation. So the four main reasons that, you know, they've pointed out is obviously there's no need for a fancy office. So no big budgets, no need to pay staff to start this business. And then you have 100% autonomy, meaning you make the rules and of course you keep the profits like at the end. I mean, makes sense, right? And here's the thing that you probably guess, work-life balance. In fact, better work-life balance.
0: I wouldn't think so. You're juggling multiple hats and you're telling me that you have greater work-life balance. I've talked, as Nadia mentioned, I've talked to so many people, so many founders and CEOs on the show. They were telling me how they were lacking in sleep.
3: Yeah.
0: Mm. Right? So I don't think there's necessarily work-life balance because you're handling everything by yourself.
3: Yeah, I think when they mean to say work-life balance, yeah, they're referring to the ability to travel while you're doing work. You know, doing things in between that a lot of people are striving for, right? I mean, over the years, we've heard people say, oh, I can work from, you know, somewhere in Bali, or I can work from, you know, when I'm on the train or something like that. So those conveniences and comforts that people are looking for.
0: So no one scold you for being somewhere else. You know,
3: in terms of like,
0: you know, if I wanted to go do my work in Bali, I can't because I'm my own boss. If I tell my boss, hey, boss, can I go to Bali and present from there? I probably would.
2: And you don't have to be an entrepreneur, or you can just be a digital nomad.
3: Yeah. Oh.
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0: A traffic update from ICA. Very heavy departure traffic at Tuas Checkpoint due to tailback from Malaysia. The tailback has reached the second link bridge. Motorists can expect queuing time of 3 hours or longer. Follow ICA Facebook for more updates.
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2: What do you mean? It's already the end of the show. Where did the last 4 hours go? Well, I hope you enjoyed the company today. Thank you so much for joining me, Hung Bin Jung, right here on Your Way Home. Hopefully you made it safely home and I entertained you all the way home. But before we wrap up, let's take a look back at what we talked about today. On What's Trending, it was, what do you mean you want to become a solopreneur? With AI making it easier than ever to run a one-person business, we asked whether you'd swap the security of a 9-to-5 for the freedom of being your own boss, because right now, the current trend is to become a solopreneur. Then on the agenda, some of us were asking, what do you mean that's fashion? From Uniqlo sweatpants to Birkenstocks, we debated whether Gen Z has taken the art out of fashion or simply redefined what style means. And on the big story, perhaps the biggest what do you mean of the day, what do you mean Singapore's exports are now facing a 12.5% U.S. tariff when Singapore says it has not committed any forced labor violations? Well, it's a story we'll certainly be keeping an eye on continuously. But as always, if you miss any of our conversations today, you can always catch up on our replays at moneyfm893.sg or search Your Way Home with Hung Bin Jung on Spotify. Thank you for spending your Friday evening with me, for all of your WhatsApps, your stories, your opinions, and for making the journey home a little bit more entertaining. If you're heading out tonight, have an amazing evening. And if you're heading home, travel safely. And if you're back home already, sit back, relax, because what do you mean? It's the weekend already. I'm certainly not complaining. I'm Hung Bin Jung, and this has been Your Way Home on Money FM 89.3. And of course, we've got to wrap up the show with the song of the day, and that's What Do You Mean by Justin Bieber.

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1: These are your news headlines. I'm Ahmad Akhtar. There will be more COEs available for bidding from August to October, though the supply for Category A certificates will fall. Overall, the number of COEs available will inch up by 0.2% to 19,085. Of these, 7,134 will be Category A COEs, which are meant for smaller and less powerful cars and electric vehicles. This is a 4% dip from the number that was available between May and July. This means that for each of the upcoming tender exercises, there will be 50 fewer Category A certificates. For Category B certificates, the supply will rise by 6.2% to 5,527. A 30-year-old man has been arrested for suspected drink driving and drug-related offences following a traffic check in Topayo. Police stopped a van at the junction of Topayo Lorong 1 and Lorong 2 at about 9:15 p.m. yesterday. During the check, officers found drug paraphernalia, a vaporizer and three pods inside the vehicle before arresting the driver. The suspected drug-related offences have been referred to the Central Narcotics Bureau, while the vaporizer-related offence has been referred to the Health Sciences Authority. Police investigations are ongoing after a domestic helper was pinned under a car following an accident in Sembawang yesterday. The SCDF says the accident took place near Block 508B Wellington Circle around 8 p.m. The 35-year-old victim's leg was trapped between the fender and the tyre of a car for 20 minutes before help arrived. SCDF officers freed her using hydraulic rescue equipment and she was taken to hospital. According to Shin Min Daily News, the driver of the car was unaware of the collision and only stopped the vehicle when a passerby alerted him. A South Korean tycoon has been ordered to fork out $644 million, or about 831 million Singapore dollars, in divorce payment to his ex-wife. The amount is trimmed down from the 1.2 billion Singapore dollars that Che Tae-won was originally told to pay in 2024. Che is the chairman of SK Group, which owns AI chip manufacturer SK Hynix. He was married to Ro So-young, the daughter of a former South Korean president. However, the settlement is not yet final, as either side may refer it back to the Supreme Court. In football, Germany have appointed former Liverpool manager Jurgen Klopp as head coach on a four-year contract. Klopp says he is looking forward to a special task and wants to develop a team that the country can rally behind with full conviction. The 59-year-old German will take over from Julian Nagelsmann, looking to rebuild a team that endured a disappointing campaign at the recent World Cup. Germany lifted the trophy four times, but were defeated by Paraguay on penalties in the round of 32.
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2: The Met Services, it'll be cloudy tonight with temperatures hitting a high of 32 degrees Celsius and lows of 24 degrees Celsius. For tomorrow, do expect thundery showers over many areas in the morning.
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0: Traffic.
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5: Large-cap Singapore stocks have had an impressive run this year, leaving many investors wondering where the next source of alpha might come from. Now, while blue chips dominate headlines, some of the market's most compelling opportunities could be hiding further down the market cap spectrum. Small and mid-cap companies often fly under the radar, but the best amongst them can deliver outsized returns by expanding into new markets, winning major contracts, and growing earnings faster than their larger peers. So today we're going to be looking at four Singapore-listed companies highlighted in UOB Kay Hian's latest small and mid-cap report. John Cheong, small and mid-cap research at UOB Kay Hian from the team there, joins us live. John, good morning.
6: Hello, good morning.
5: So you've highlighted four Singapore small and mid-cap stocks in your latest report. Before we take a look at each of them individually, John, what does the company have to demonstrate before it earns a place on your conviction list?
6: So basically, we look at three main criteria. We look at companies that have very strong track record, mainly, you know, looking at the management team, looking at the historical financial performance, dividend track record. And secondly, we look at companies with good valuation, i.e. good, attractive PE multiple, attractive PB multiple, strong balance sheet with strong net cash balance. And third, we look at companies with strong catalysts, such as, you know, potential contract wins, potential prices, and, you know, potential new ventures, corporate actions.
5: So beyond valuation, there are qualitative factors that you look for. For example, you look at management as well.
6: Yes, correct.
5: Okay, got it. Now, looking across these four companies that we're going to talk about today, is there a common investment theme that connects them? So for the listeners today, we're looking at Beng Kuang Marine, Oil Tech International, Riverstone Holdings, and Food Empire Holdings. I'll check in on their latest share price in just a while. But John, is there a common theme that connects each of them, or does each represent a different type of opportunity for investing?
6: I think the common theme that we expect is that strong earnings growth for these companies in the upcoming results. And the other theme is probably, you know, these stocks are quite overlooked by the investors. As you mentioned earlier, you know, the focus has a lot been in the big cap space. There were a little bit of the small caps have a little bit been overlooked over the past 2 months. And these stocks, these smaller cap stocks have corrected quite a bit over the last 2 months, at least down 20% from the recent highs.
5: Okay, got it. I'm going to start now with the stocks because they're really interesting. First up, Beng Kuang Marine. What was the catalyst that made you most constructive on this company?
6: So the company recently completed a major corporate exercise where it fully acquires the minority interest in a subsidiary that it owns 51% previously. So it's going to own 100% of this subsidiary. The subsidiary is called ASOM, ASOM, which provides the services for the FPSO, floating production vessels in the oil producing nations. So this is a very huge contributor in terms of earnings, and we expect the full consolidation of this company to lift the earnings more than 2 times coming forward into 2027.
5: All right, so the acquisition of ASOM, ASOM, is central to your investment thesis. Why and what will you be watching over the next maybe 12 to 24 months to determine whether ASOM delivers the earnings uplift that you are expecting?
6: So two things that we could look at. First is order book wins, the order book updates from the company, which company provides time to time, at least on a quarterly basis. And secondly, we will also keep track on the earnings contribution from ASOM, which the company will give almost every 6 months.
5: Okay, so you're retaining your buy rating at the target price of 75 cents. Is that correct for Beng Kuang?
6: Yes.
5: Okay.
6: All right.
5: Let's look at their last down share price, 52 cents. All right. So let's move on from Benkwang to Oil Tech Holdings. What exactly makes its business model stand out in what many investors see as a very traditional engineering company?
6: So the main thing that we could see is it is a engineering company with very high net margin. You know, typically engineering company has a single digit net margin, but Oiltech has consistently generated net margin of close to 20%, mainly driven by the strong proprietary technology of the company and patented technology, which they are able to build plants more efficiently, quicker, and plants that has lower energy consumption, higher yield. So these are some of the strengths of the company.
5: Is it more accurate to think of Oiltech as an engineering company or a technology solutions provider at this stage?
6: I think it should be viewed as a technology company instead of just an engineering company.
5: Okay, so its competitive advantage, just so I understand, comes from its customer relationships, proprietary know-how, execution. What are you seeing now?
6: Okay, so the key thing that we look at this company is the company is entering into a new area, which is the sustainable aviation fuel space. So entering into this space is a very attractive space where the tender book or the potential order win in this space is huge, given that the world is only able to supply about 1% of the entire SAF demand, which we need to hit net zero emission by 2050. So we will expect a lot of construction and demand capex for this SAF plant. So Oiltech is entering into this very interesting space, which we think that this could be a very strong growth driver for the company moving forward.
5: Okay, last down share price for Oiltech International, $1.73. What is your target price for Oiltech?
6: Our target price is $2.78.
5: Okay, got it. Thank you very much for that. Now, much of your optimism is linked to the project pipeline. So in terms of the developments that could have the biggest impact on the company's growth story, could you remind us what they are?
6: So the biggest contract that the company is currently looking at is a contract in Sabah, where it has signed a heads of agreement with BioSiaga. This contract is worth around 1.4 billion ringgit versus the current order book of Oiltech of just 350 million ringgit. So upon confirmation of this contract, which we expect by end of 2026, the order book could jump multiple fold to, you know, close to 1.8 billion. So this will give a very strong future earnings pipeline for the company.
5: Strong pipeline. So are you expecting that margins will improve as the order book expands?
6: Yes, we are expecting that.
5: All right. Next up, let's look at our third stock this morning, which is on UOB Kay Hian's conviction list. And that stock is Food Empire Holdings. They have a coffee mix manufacturing facility in Kazakhstan, recently completed. They're expanding their Indian spray-dried soluble coffee manufacturing facility, and they have a new freeze-dried soluble coffee manufacturing facility in Vietnam. So they've delivered strong growth over the years. What gives you confidence that the next phase of growth can continue rather than slow from here?
6: So the company has been delivering very consistent growth, double-digit revenue and earnings growth over the last 4 to 5 years. So to understand the growth driver, this is driven by expansion of new plants, where the company has a pipeline of 3 new plants coming up in the next 3 years. And also the company has a very strong brand in the markets it operates, which gives the company very strong pricing power. And of course, the volume growth for coffee has been very consistent, has been continued to grow, mainly driven by rising affluent and being an instant coffee mix player. The company has also seen more consumers trade down as coffee price become more expensive. People are going to more affordable option in the coffee mix space. So in short, we are seeing continued volume growth, continued price growth, and also continued capacity expansion in the manufacturing of coffee raw materials in terms of plant expansion.
5: Okay, now for Food Empire, last on share price, $2.40. What is your call on Food Empire Holdings and what is the target price?
6: So we have a buy call on Food Empire. Our target price is $3.49.
5: Thank you. The company is also, John, investing in expanding its manufacturing footprint. So what should us investors watch to assess whether those investments are creating value?
6: Okay, so they are expanding plant in Kazakhstan, in India, and in Vietnam. So the company breaks down the geographical contribution so the investors can keep track of the performance on this geographical breakdown.
5: So are there risks of overcapacity if demand softens?
6: I don't think so, because the demand, global demand for coffee is very strong, and they have a track record of able to fill up the plant very quickly every time they complete the plant. And aside from supplying internally, the company focuses a lot on external supplying to third party.
5: Mm.
6: Hence, there are multiple source of demand to fill up the orders.
5: So currently trading at $2.40, quite a difference compared to your target price. Do you think the market is still pricing Food Empire primarily as a 3-in-1 sachet business exposed to Russia, not quite an emerging market coffee platform?
6: Yes, we think there is a little bit of unfounded fear in the company's exposure in Russia. And I think the investors have also overlooked that, you know, the company has been expanding aggressively its Southeast Asia, its South Asia business.
5: Mm.
6: About, you know, 5 years ago, Russia is still a very major contributor, contributing about, you know, 50%. Today, Russia only contributes around 1/3.
5: Mm-hmm.
6: And Russia has continued to perform very, very well, even during the period of the war.
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1: Welcome to The Big Story. I'm Hung Bin Jong. The United States has officially imposed a new 12.5% tariff on a significant portion of Singapore's exports, replacing the temporary 10% levy that businesses have been preparing for. The latest move follows an investigation by the U.S. Trade Representative, which placed Singapore among 45 economies facing the higher levy over allegations that they have not sufficiently enforced prohibitions on trade involving goods produced with forced labor. While Singapore continues to reject the basis for these tariffs, the bigger questions now are how much does this actually affect Singapore? Is this likely to get worse? And what options does Singapore have now? Well, joining us now to share more is Dr. Jayan Menon, who is a senior fellow at the ISEAS Yusof Ishak Institute in Singapore. Hi, Dr. Menon. Welcome to the show.
2: Hi, Hung Bin. It's good to be joining you again.
1: Thank you so much for joining us. Well, Dr. Menon, this latest round of tariffs, you know, replaces the 10% global levy under Section 122 that was imposed immediately after the court's decision and expired earlier this week. How significant is the 12.5% tariffs that has been imposed, though? Are you surprised that Singapore was not excluded from the list of alleged forced labor ban violations, despite our government having rejected those claims?
2: Yeah, so I think everyone was not expecting this for Singapore, but then many other countries were also not expecting this. But it's really not about the issue itself of forced labor. It's about the Trump administration trying to recreate the tariff structure that existed before the U.S. Supreme Court struck it down, nullifying his so-called IEEPA authority to impose tariffs unilaterally without going through Congress. So this is the real politic of this situation. It has very little, if anything, to do with the substantive matter of forced labor. But having said that, let me also add that this is not claimed that there is forced labor being employed in Singapore. Mm-hmm. It is instead an allegation that Singapore is not complying with the checks and balances required to prevent imports of goods that have used forced labor somewhere along the supply chain. So that's a distinction to be drawn. And of course, there's a lot of gray area here, you know, where particular parts and components come from and where those parts themselves, bits of those parts themselves were made, and whether somewhere along the line there was some possible forced labor. So there's a lot of with the checks and balances required to prevent imports.

0: that his own Supreme Court struck down.
1: Right. I mean, the 12.5% tariffs are said to impact about one third of Singapore's domestic exports to the U.S. How exposed is Singapore really? Which sectors or products are likely to bear the biggest impact?
0: Okay, so I think the first point is that this is not a big change, right? I mean, Singapore had a 10% tariff, now it's 12.5%. We shouldn't be too worried about 2.5 percentage points. Of course, it's better not to have it, but it's not deal breaker of any sort. The important thing is that a lot of Singapore's key exports, right, like in the semiconductor or generally the electronic supply chain and pharmaceuticals, are exempt. So they're not covered. That's why it's only one third. So the bulk of it and the critical bits that are part of this supply chain in electronics and also pharmaceuticals, but also things like aerospace and various other metals and chemicals, a lot of them are exempt as well. So you've got some general manufacturing, you've got some parts and components, some of it in the machinery area outside those protected technology groupings. Because, you know, remember the US administration, despite its love of tariffs, is also concerned about securing its supply chain in critical sectors like electronics and semiconductors. And here you have the US-China competition in the background. So they are being careful to carve out these critical sectors. So overall, I'd say not a huge impact because of these carve-outs, but it will be better without than with, of course.
1: Are Singapore's businesses ready to take on this new tariff, though?
0: I think so. I think they have been expecting this. One good thing, if you like, about the Trump administration is he signals everything way in advance and sometimes signals more than what he even plans to do. So there's no surprises. You know, he's always on the cards that he's going to come back with a new type of justification for his tariffs after the original reciprocal tariffs were struck down. So I think businesses are ready. And like I said, a lot of exports are exempt. But the ones that are not exempt, of course, they'd be a bit concerned. But it's not a huge impost, 12.5%. And remember, many other countries are also being subject to this, either 10 or 12.5%. So it's the relativities that matter. So in that sense, businesses shouldn't be too concerned.
1: Okay. But will Singapore businesses likely absorb these costs, pass them on to buyers, or rethink their supply chains altogether?
0: I think for this level of tariffs, they'll just most likely pass them on. And so the real losers will be US producers and consumers. They're the ones that will have to bear the brunt of this tariff, and they're the ones who will suffer the consequences, especially since almost every, you know, 60 odd countries are being affected, some of them at 10, some of them at 12.5, which is a minor difference. So with so many countries affected, there's no real competitive concern about losing market share. So there's no need to absorb them into their own profit margins. They'll most likely just fully pass them through, if not immediately, very quickly.
1: In the longer term, though, will we see more Singapore companies, you know, diversifying away from the U.S. market as a result of this new tariff? What knock-on effect would this have on Singapore's wider economy?
0: I think many countries are looking to reduce their heavy reliance on the U.S. market. For the countries that are heavily reliant, including countries like Malaysia, many countries in Southeast Asia, Singapore included. So it's not going to be easy. You know, the U.S. is a huge market, the world's largest consumer market, high incomes. So, and for Singapore, unlike many other countries, I think the next round of tariff is unlikely to be a major concern, unlike with other countries. So Singapore, remember, because the US has a trade surplus with Singapore, was subject to the minimum tariff before, right, of 10%. So going forward, I don't think this is going to rise very much from the current 10 or 12.5%, unlike other countries. With other countries, they were already facing much higher tariffs. Malaysia was facing 19%. You know, others was facing around 20-odd%. They might have another round using another, you know, mechanism to add on tariffs. Singapore's unlikely to have that because it is, the U.S. has a surplus. It's not so concerned. So I think there's less of a desire to diversify away from the U.S. because it doesn't look like there'll be much more to come in the future. But the uncertainty, general uncertainty of

0: this administration does suggest that reducing some exposure to the U.S. market might not be a bad thing.
1: Well, I believe this isn't the only investigation involving Singapore. The U.S. is also conducting another Section 301 investigation into manufacturing overcapacity, and there are still unanswered questions about whether further duties could follow. How worried should businesses be about another round of tariffs then?
0: As I said, I think for Singapore, this is probably, hopefully, the end of the tariff story, right? So this current rate recreates the pre-Supreme Court, U.S. Supreme Court decision that took away his IEEPA authority. So this has already been done for Singapore, if the aim is to recreate what was already there before this happened. So I think while these investigations about overcapacity and so on are going to come around, it's mainly being targeted at China. In fact, even this forced labor allegations is really, you know, the weaker issue. And in the background, we should not forget, you know, if we clear this fog of trade war, we will see that the real issue underlying behind all of this is the great competition between US and China. And so in that context, I think Singapore hasn't got too much more to be concerned about, but nothing is certain with this administration. Anything is possible. But if it's recreating what was there already before it was struck down, this should be the end of the road for tariffs on Singapore.
1: Right. Well, with, you know, that uncertainty still lingering around, what indicators then should companies be watching over the coming months?
0: Yeah, so I think, you know, with the investigations going on about the overcapacity, we need to look carefully at who's affected and to what extent. Because even if Singapore isn't hit with another round of tariffs, the relativities matter. It might gain quite a significant competitive advantage if its competitors are hit with another round of tariffs using this new investigation. And we've seen how even, you know, out of the blue, the U.S. administration used a smoothhole Section 322 to apply a 50% tariff on Canada. So, you know, they're really searching for all kinds of opportunities to recreate pre-difficult tariff scenarios. So there's, you know, there's a lot to look out for, but probably, you know, more to Singapore's advantage, given that they are unlikely to be hit with further tariffs, but who knows?
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3: A traffic update from ICA. Very heavy departure traffic at Tuas checkpoint due to tailback from Malaysia. The tailback has reached the second link bridge. Motorists can expect queuing time of 3 hours or longer. Follow ICA Facebook for more updates.
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Start your day with the stories, conversations, and voices that matter on Let's Talk Singapore with Neil Humphreys and Audrey Seek. 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Then take a breather with Live Well with Michelle. 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Through the afternoon, go deeper with Reset with Lynn Lee. 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

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We got

0: We've got problems. And it's worse if we're not talking.
1: Yes, that's right.
0: We've got to talk about them.
1: Do we have problems with our public transport systems, our world-class public transport systems?
0: I would say no. I would say no, because I believe that Singapore's MRT is the world's best. That's my opinion. Feel free to disagree on Singapore Unfiltered. It's certainly the best I've ever been on in the world. And yes, I include Japan and Hong Kong, which are often trumpeted as competitors to Singapore. To me, Singapore stands alone. Our MRT system is something to be truly, truly proud of. More than 200 MRT and LRT stations. And that's a staggering figure for a country as small as Singapore. We've got new lines that continue to open. Reliability has improved a lot. And as you said earlier, 87% of commuters say they are satisfied with Singapore's public transport, according to a new Public Transport Council survey. However, there were some complaints as well.
1: Yes.
0: So the question we're asking today is why? Why do we complain so much about our MRT? Are we spoiled? Are we entitled? Is it first world problems? And if you had, listeners, if you had a magic wand, what would you do to improve the public transport service?
1: Yes, and I also want to make clear that all of the complaints are valid.
0: Yeah.
1: No system is perfect. Yes, I think that everyone agrees our trains generally very reliable. Buses are frequent. Millions of journeys happen every single day, and we have remarkably few disruptions. I think people can agree on that. But there are some things that people are not satisfied with, and those are the things that we want to talk about today. Everyone is valid. I just make that clear. Anything about our system that you feel falls short, please let us know.
0: I knew it. Didn't I say to you guys off air? So many comments are coming in already. So many comments. Public transport always hits a nerve. All right. Some reasons that I've complained about the MRT system.
1: They are
0: unique to me. I've written them in my first book. In my very first week in Singapore, I cut my head open on the MRT.
1: How?
0: Because the doors opened at Toh Po MRT and I didn't duck because I'm 1.94 meters tall.
1: Oh my God.
0: And the top of the door frame almost took my head clean off. And I could feel the blood running through my hair. I'm not exaggerating. And I unleashed an expletive that obviously I will not repeat.
1: Please don't.
0: But imagine that. So you're standing on the platform, Toh Po. You see this Ang Mo. He hits his head hard on the top of the frame. I announce a word, utter a word, and I come off and I feel my forehead and I can already feel the blood.
1: Oh my gosh.
0: In my head. All right. That's because I'm very, very tall.
1: Yes.
0: The MRT is just not built for me. When I walk through the carriage, you know, the hand grips?
1: Yes.
0: They whack my shoulder every single time I walk down the middle. The worst one for me is the back pain, is the stooping. I have to stoop because it's curved, right? The MRT trains are curved.
1: Yes.
0: So if I stand in the middle of the train, I can stand up straight. But believe it or not, if I stand anywhere near the doors, I can't stand up straight. My head will hit the ceiling. So I'm Hunchback of Notre Dame all the way from Bangkok to Little India. I am Hunchback of Notre Dame. I have to stoop. And if I'm the nice regular MRT users will know what I'm talking about. If you can't sit, there's that sweet spot beside the glass panel. Yes, Trisha knows what I'm talking about. Everybody wants that sweet spot by the glass panel.
1: You can lean on the glass panel.
0: You can lean on the glass. It's your little territory. You almost want to plant a flag. You have more space. You have buffers away from people. You can't be squashed anymore because people will edge you in the sardines. You're already in the corner.
1: Yeah.
0: You have your little nook.
1: Yeah.
0: Nobody can disturb you. You have peace. But for me, the top of the ceiling, because it's curved, is brushing against the back of my neck. So I have to stoop. So they are my worst issues on the MRT.
1: Okay.
0: Let me just give you balance very quickly. What I've seen on the British tube system, which I haven't seen on the MRT, the vomit of a drunk, the urine of a drunk, the spilled beer of a drunk, a sleeping drunk, spilled curry, spilled kebab, spilled fish and chips, and yes, spilled milk. I've seen all of those things on the London Underground, which I also love. And yes, they are more societal issues, you could argue, than public transport issues. But in the UK, in the summer, the trains are too hot. Everybody melts. No air conditioning. In the winter, the heaters are too high. So everybody melts because there's too many people. I've lost count of the council tubes broken down trains and buses. And look, if I broke down on a train in Paddington, there'd be more chance, Audrey, of seeing Paddington Bear than there would of a replacement bus service.
1: Yeah.
0: But in Singapore, we click our fingers and it just appears.
1: Very good points. And I think, you know, the whole thing about you being too tall for the MRT, I think it was designed for the average person.
0: Yes.
1: No, not saying that that
0: is
1: wrong.
0: Of course, I'm only joking.
1: Of course, yes, of course. Anthony chiming in to say, MRTs can end later, past midnight. People who work late, F&B workers, students have to take a taxi home past midnight. I think that's a brilliant point. You know,
0: Terrific point. We
1: do work very hard as a nation, as a society. Should we actually extend hours for the MRT, because, you know, taking a taxi, taking a grab home is just not feasible for a lot of people.
0: I agree with that. I do know the reason, partially because I've done a documentary on it. They have to do their repairs overnight. Mm. I've done some of those repairs. I've helped to replace the sleepers on tracks for a TV documentary. It would be nice, ideally, if we move towards a staggered 24-hour system. I'm not an engineer. If we do have engineers listening, could it be feasible?
1: Yeah.
0: For example, the red line is 24 hours this day and the green line is 24 hours this day, and you do your repairs and maintenance every other day.
1: Yeah.
0: Is that possible? I don't know. Raj says, good morning. I would say increase the train frequency during peak hours on the busiest lines to reduce crowding. Now, Raj, that is a great point, because this is something I empathize with. So a quick bit of public transport history. About 2011, 2012, when we were heading towards that 7 million population figure, one of the reasons there was such a huge backlash was because of public transport congestion. We went from 3.5-4 million people to almost 6 million in less than 10 years, whatever it was. And there was a period where the trains were creaking. It was visible and people were legitimately angry. So what happened? They did increase the frequency of trains and it did become better.
1: Mm.
0: But Raj's point is really good, because I've noticed we've got so many new towns now, so many new BTOs. My area, Buangkok, Sengkang, Punggol, Seletar, Jalan Kayu, there are so many new housing estates that, as Raj correctly says, as soon as you get on the train at Punggol, it's full. So you go down to Sengkang, you can't even get on.
1: Yeah.
0: And if you go at the next stop down to Buangkok, where I live, and then Haugang, you're sometimes waiting two or three trains just to get on.
1: Yes.
0: Is that your experience?
1: We're also hearing from more of you. Rachel saying, hi, Neil and Audrey. Good morning. What irks me on Singapore public transport is that we have many people who don't know the norms here. Is to stand on the left on the escalators and let people walk on the right.
0: Yes.
1: This can extend to the paths elsewhere in SG as well. I wish the transportation authorities can educate people on this social etiquette. Sam also saying, I only have one feedback on the public buses. I have to confess, I'm a driver myself, but I do take the bus from time to time. I realize that the standing area in the second half of the bus is a lot narrower compared to the older buses when I was younger, and I do not remember them being so narrow. That could be one of the reasons why passengers are not keen to move to the back. And I think these, you know, these two comments touch on etiquette. Are we considerate people on the buses and trains? This is not so much about the system, but about us in general, right?
0: I couldn't agree more. One of the feedback issues on that survey was the people.
1: Yeah.
0: It was the people more than the facilities. Some of the feedback was not moving into carriages. That was a big complaint. Blocking doors. Loud music. Smells, Tricia has just said.
1: Yeah.
0: Refusing to give up seats, inconsiderate behavior.
1: Yes.
0: The not moving into carriages. This is a double-edged sword. I get it if you're slightly elderly or you have children.
1: Yep.
0: I get that, because if you move too far away from the door, you sometimes don't make it.
1: Yes.
0: I've seen children do this and it's quite scary. I've seen siblings separated. I've actually seen that. The mum and dad's try to work their way through. They get one kid off. The other kid's been left behind.
1: Yeah.
0: I've seen this myself, so I get that. So I'm going to salute those brave souls, and I'd love to know if you're one of them, listeners, the people who speak up. It doesn't happen often, but every now and again, you'll get someone, man or woman, to go, could you move inside, yes, please? I love those people.
1: They're you?
0: No, I can't do it. I'm an Ung Mo. I can't do it. I'm too shy. You'll always get one or two. Could you move inside, please? And then you'll get this begrudging shuffling of the feet.
1: Yep.
0: So they can, because then they miraculously find this space. I love those guys. Are you one of those people who speaks up? Never aggressive, never loud. You just say, could you move in, please? And everybody does it. I love those guys.
1: I love those guys as well. And have you seen those viral videos of these influencers running from one MRT the other to try to catch it? Because it's a 2-minute run away.
0: Yeah.
1: We are that well connected that the stations are so close to each other that people are taking challenges to run from one station to another. And I do think that whenever the train breaks down, whenever there is an issue with the trains, it makes front page news.
0: That's hilarious.
1: If that were to happen in New York City, where I've lived, there are not enough pages in the paper. It happens all the time. Singapore experiences very few major train breakdowns compared to years ago, but also especially as compared to other cities. That is a success story, right? But perhaps because breakdowns are so uncommon, when they do happen, many commuters don't know what to do. People become anxious. The platforms fill quickly. Alternative routes aren't always familiar. It's a strange problem to have, but the system is so reliable that we are less accustomed when reliability disappears. And that is a comment from Kelvin. Kelvin says, I think we complain about the MRT precisely because it's world class. When something works 99% of the time, our tolerance for the 1% failure becomes incredibly low.
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0: Come on, it's Friday. One more time, Audrey, Tricia, put your mics on. Here we go.
1: Sisters are doing it for themselves.
2: Girl power.
0: Yes, excellent. It's Friday. Good news. Welcome to the final score with me, Neil Humphreys, Zia Al-Raushan and Audrey Seek. Let's kick off. Good news. Big question. Is the future of Singapore football in the hands of women? Is our future in the game in the hands of women, Audrey Seek? What do you think?
1: Everything's in the hands of women. It's all up to us. Whether we decide to make more people, whether we... I'm just joking.
0: Well, it was literally,
1: just in general.
0: It was literally in the hands of Singapore goalkeeper Isarida Shakira. She saved a penalty against Cambodia after the game ended 1-1, which means the Lionesses won the penalty shootout, Raushan, and qualified for the 2027 ASEAN Women's Championships.
1: Wonderful.
0: Great job, Raushan. Great day for women's football.
3: Yeah, absolutely great day for women's football. Neil, I think you'll agree we share a house with two beautiful women, and I'm very much with Audrey. The future is female, right? And the Lionesses going a long, long way to prove it by finishing third and securing that all-important ASEAN Championship spot as well. I think what I'm most excited about is the rejuvenation of the women's team. I've long advocated for Singapore football, men and women, and I've seen the women's team undergo a bit of a rejuvenation under this new coach they've hired, Mihoko Ishida, who's a former Arsenal player, yes, as well as a Japanese Olympian. So she comes with clout, she comes with pedigree, but then you want to see the results, and this is a result that moves it in the right direction.
0: And for context, I know many of our listeners will be, local football, women's football, whatever, but it's a really big deal for Singapore football. So the context is, they were smashed, thumped by Cambodia in a friendly just last month, 5-0. Look at the progress they have made. They got a draw against Cambodia. Now they're qualified. They're currently 151st in the world, but that will definitely go up now, because Cambodia were ranked 113th. And for context, the Singapore men are currently ranked 148th. So when the next FIFA rankings come around, barring any sort of dramatic shock, it's quite possible, Raushan, that the women will be higher in the world game than the men.
3: Yeah, absolutely could be. And that's the question we are asking the listeners today, right? Is the way forward for Singapore football the Lionesses rather than the Lions? And I just want to add that point when we talk about women's football, that name that always comes up is Danielle Tan. We've had her mum on this show. You are friends with Danielle herself. I am too, and she's been on Sports Minutes before. But what this competition has proven in terms of rejuvenation is newer players, newer heroes emerging for the game. And I think it's so important women's football in Singapore has heroes, has icons, because we want more girls to play the beautiful game, right? And beyond Danielle Tan, obviously you talked about the goalkeeper, Isarida Shakira, who stepped up, cometh the hour, cometh the woman, the hero in the penalty shootout. There's also Captain Umaira Hamdan, who I want to give a shout out to, Lion City Sailor. And then a couple of other young ones who've come through as well, Sarah Zurishka, as well as Yuvika Suresh, who was on Sports Minutes. Go check out the episode if you like. But again, rejuvenation, young blood coming through, world rankings rising. Maybe the way forward is by backing the Lionesses.
0: I couldn't agree more. I have been championing the women's game in Singapore for many years now because, frankly, it's a very cynical but pragmatic approach, because there's a smaller global talent pool to begin with, so the women have a far greater chance of progressing than the men do, where it's extremely competitive. The gap is extremely wide. It's much closer in the women's game. Proven by the fact that Danielle Tan is playing at a much higher standard in her game than any Singaporean man. She's already played in Australia, she's played in the UK, she's played

0: in Germany. Now she's just renewed her contract in Tokyo, so she's doing a great job there. She scored the goal. I've seen the goal. It's a terrific finish from Danielle Tan against Cambodia. So we have an emerging Asian superstar. We have young talents coming through, as you mentioned. What we need now, more corporates, more money, better facilities, better infrastructure, and I would put my money. If I'm a corporate, controversial point, if I'm a corporate today listening to this and I think I've got a pot of money, do I put it in the women's game or the men's game? I'm probably going with the women.
1: I'm going to make the case and say put the money in both.
0: Ideally.
1: Only because I take your point wholeheartedly in terms of plumping for the Lionesses rather than the Lions because of the trajectory they're on, right? But I'm of the opinion that Singapore football is not big enough to split the pot.
0: True.
1: I think where we stand as Singapore football, both can be backed at the same time. FAS president, who of course owns Shopee as well, he's put 50 million to the cause as well. And I think part of that 50 million has been done to spruce up the Lionesses as well as the Lions. And to your point, we want a trickle-on effect from external stakeholders to chime in, because we talk about football, we talk about results, but hey, money runs the game and money is needed to improve on these strides that the Lionesses are making, as well as the Lions, hopefully, who kickstart their ASEAN Championship. I'm sure some of the listeners who follow the Singapore Lions will know of the Tiger Cup, as it was called previously. Now it's called the Hyundai Cup. The boys are in action starting tonight against Cambodia as well. So hey, why not support Singapore football, men and women?
0: Yes, and of course, we had Gavin Lee on our show, the national coach. If you didn't catch that podcast, just Google Gavin Lee and our show and you'll find it on Spotify and Apple. Great conversation. He is doing a tremendous job. He's got the Lions qualified for the Asian Cup. The ASEAN tournament, as you say, kicks off tonight, the former Tiger Cup. I think they're considered one of the contenders in that, certainly. It's actually a good time. Dare I say it? I don't want to jinx it, listeners. This is a good time for Singapore football, for both men and women.
1: I love how we are both a bit apprehensive to say good time only because we don't want to jinx it. But you're absolutely right. If there's a time to jump on the Singapore football bandwagon, now is it, right? Under Gavin Lee, I think Rice Media have called him the most optimistic man in Singapore football. And I kind of agree, because he exudes that optimism, that calm, cerebral way. And that's had a knock-on effect on the boys as well. And I've had time to spend with the boys, speak to them ahead of the tournament. And they share that sentiment. There is a feel-good factor. Yes, we need money, but at least the football is in a good way, and I hope they kickstart the tournament with good results against Cambodia.
0: Singaporeans, what do you think? National Day is approaching. It's a time to be patriotic. If your children said to you, I want to play football, boy or girl, would you let them? If your little girl comes to you and says, I want to pursue a career in Singapore football, would you support it? Speaking of National Day, listen to this. Just 2 days before National Day, it is a blockbuster. Singapore against Indonesia.
1: Yeah, there's an age-old rivalry between Indonesia and Singapore, and it's all lined up quite nicely to be played at Jalan Besar Stadium on the 7th of August. If you haven't got tickets, go check out if you still can get tickets, because I hear it's a hot, hot ticket, but come and support the Lions.
0: In the meantime, let's give a final shout-out to our Lionesses. They've qualified for the ASEAN Championships, and it proves yet again that our sisters are doing it for themselves.

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0: Good morning and welcome to our Singapore Icon series. Normally, I go into a big spiel, which I will do, but this particular Singapore icon is so iconic, he'd rather introduce himself.
1: Well, Ken, thank you very much. I want to the word very long. I want to people know. Hello, I'm Phua Chu Kang, best in Singapore. JB and Song Sai Batam, don't pray. Hello, who are you?
2: Oh my gosh.
0: I'm Ang Mo, lah, the Ang Mo.
1: Ang Mo? Oh, yeah. I thought you old man, white color hair.
0: Yeah, definitely. Old Ang Mo. Yes.
1: Good.
0: Thank you.
1: Then this
0: thank
1: one next you. To you is what?
0: This one is
2: it's what, eh?
0: My partner. My partner.
2: It's who?
1: Who? Oh, same. What? Who? What? Same. What?
2: What? Of course, we have actor, comedian, television host, performer.
0: Adrian Pang. Adrian Pang is joining us in the studio live this morning.
3: Hi there, mate.
4: He has been confused with me.
0: I know.
2: Really?
4: He told me. So, can I tell you a story now?
2: Please.
4: Straight away. So, apparently, you know, guys, we go to urinals to do our thing, right?
0: We do.
4: Right. And then this Singaporean goes next to this urinal, right, next to me. And we're doing our thing, right? Usually we stand apart, but he stood next to me. And he turned and he saw me. He said, "Hey, you Gurmit Singh?" I said, "Yes, hello." "Wow, hey, first time I see a celebrity in toilet. Wow, nice to meet you." And then he extends his hand. The same hand that was doing the thing, the deed. He extends to me. And of course, you know, I have to be polite. So I shook his hands.
2: Wow.
4: Now, the kicker in this story is that it wasn't even me. It was Adrian Pang. Later on, he came to me and said, "Bro, what would you have done?" I thought about what Gurmit would have done. And I think he would have shaken the hand. And I said, "Yeah, of course, you know. And later you can just wash it, right?" But yeah.
2: Wow. So Adrian, that's a nasty start to this Singapore Icons, but okay. Gurmit Singh, welcome to the show. Best in Singapore, JB Samsei Batam.
4: Oh, thank you.
2: Good to be here. It's great to have you. And of course, we wanted to talk about what you've done for Singapore, because Phua Chu Kang wasn't just a sitcom. It became part of our culture, right?
4: Wow, thanks. Yeah.
0: Well, I would say the UK. Well, the UK has Mr. Bean.
4: Yes.
0: The US has Homer Simpson.
4: Yes.
0: And Singapore has Phua Chu Kang. Your catchphrases, your characterizations, you have defined everyday Singaporean conversation,
4: right.
0: Everyday Singaporean culture, and the Singaporean way of life like nobody else in the TV medium. And that's why you're very much part of our Singapore Icon series today. Ooh. So let me formally introduce to our listeners Gurmit Singh, Singaporean actor, comedian and host. Welcome to the show.
2: Yay.
0: Big round of applause.
2: Yay.
0: Very good.
2: Yes.
1: Oh, I like that.
2: We're going to dig deep today. We're going to find out everything about you from growing up to becoming who you are today.
4: Right.
2: Should we start with the baby Gurmit?
0: Let's start with the baby Gurmit. Baby Gurmit, like Baby Yoda.
4: Yes.
0: Let's start there. Start at the beginning. Who? That's it, like that. Who were the people that shaped Baby Gurmit growing up?
4: Shaped Baby Gurmit would be my parents, of course. Mm. You know, we were from a poor family, lived in a HDB flat. My bedroom was the living room, slept on a little mattress in the living room. Every time someone woke up, I have to wake up as well. Otherwise, they walk on me. It was tough times, but I think those are the tough times that shaped me and molded me and make me treasure what I have now.
2: Mm.
4: You know, I wasn't born with a, what is that, silver spoon, right?
2: Before, yes.
4: Yeah. Or gold spoon, or even just a metal spoon, don't have.
2: Plastic spoon.
4: I don't have also.
0: And Gurmit, just to follow up on that, because we had a guest talk about this yesterday. Were you encouraged to speak up at home? Were you encouraged to play, perform? Did you have that kind of upbringing? Was you always like entertaining family, friends, aunties, uncles?
4: I was, as a baby and a teenager, as a young boy, very mischievous. My late mom told me once that I went around in one family gathering with the cousins and all that and just went around breaking the bangles.
2: Oh,
4: just for the fun of it.
0: Did they find it funny?
4: No.
2: No.
4: I found it hilarious.
2: Yeah.
4: I think that was a new genre, a new trend. But when I did go to school, I found myself very drawn to the stage. Partly because I have inferiority complex. So I'm very shy and introverted when I'm in a public area. But when I'm on stage, I get to escape and be that someone else and try it out. So for every Chinese New Year concert or Teacher's Day concert or Youth Day concert or Children's Day concert, I'll be up there in one form or another, either as a host or a singer, a dancer, or just a actor or something, you know. And I really enjoyed it. Yeah.
2: So where did that come from? We know that you're from a mixed family, very interesting mixed heritage, mixed culture and all that.
4: Yeah.
2: And you also have a very interesting mix of like slapstick physical comedy. You also have observational comedy.
4: Yeah.
2: Where did that all come from?
4: This would be Jerry Lewis. This would be Robin Williams. Robin Williams.
0: Gurmit, I have a question. Can you come in every day? Because she's never been this animated before.
1: What, really?
0: She's so excited this morning. Singing the raps, fabulous. Fabulous.
4: Did they send a video of you singing a rap? Yes.
2: Hi.
4: Show him. Show him. Go.
2: Don't play.
0: Do the little bit you did.
1: I like that.
0: If you do that little bit, he'll follow you. What's the bit you did to me just now for the listeners?
2: Oh, you know what? I can never be myself around my team because it'll come back and bite me in the butt one day on air.
4: It's good to have a bite in the butt once in a while.
2: Okay.
4: Yeah. Keeps it tender.
2: This is a family-friendly show, but...
4: It's the families song. Have butts, too. What
0: it's
4: do you mean?
0: It's the SARS song. You know every word.
4: Let's go with the chorus.
2: SARS is the virus that I just want to minus.
4: No, don't do it like that. No, don't do this. 1, 2, 3.
1: SARS is the virus that I just want to minus. No more surprises if you
4: use a brain.
2: Yes.
0: Yeah. Very good.
2: You know what? I have said this before. I'll say it again. I don't know why I remember it word for word. It's been 20-something years. I wish I could forget it. It's taking up some very precious real estate in my brain. But
4: brain is not that small.
2: You haven't met me.
4: Okay.
2: Yes, it is quite small and it's taking up some precious space. Right, Neil?
0: It's beautiful. But watching you interact with Audrey, that's your knack, right? And you can't buy that. I do believe you honed your craft like all great comedians around the world. I believe you started at Hall Paul Villa. I remember that. Didn't you work there for about 2 or 3 years?
4: Even 4 years. Before that, I was in a music drama company.
0: Correct.
2: That's right.
0: For National Service. That's when you hone your skills. The harder you, it's Gary Player's quote, right? The harder I work, the luckier I get, or the easier I make it look. What was it like in those early days at Hall Paul Villa? Because you're working the crowds, you're playing the crowds, you're doing that crowd work every day.
4: Yeah, I mean, we had like musicals and stuff like that, but we also always had a element of audience interaction. And that was when I really had to be on my toes, because I'll bring a tourist up, but I don't know where they're from, and Hall Paul Villa is a touristic attraction. And then that was why in the audience back then there was a SBC producer. Who after the show came to me and said, "Oh, that wasn't scripted, that was all off the cuff." I said, Yeah. I said, "See, you're very good with live audience. You should do a live TV show." I said, "Oh, yeah." And that was it. That was the end of the conversation. But 4 years later, they called me up and they said, "Come in for an audition.
2: Oh,
4: we have
2: a
4: live TV show and we would like you to try it out."
0: But just to follow up on that, what skills do you learn? Because it's a trick. Crowd work is a real skill. You know, a woman is different to a man. An Ang Mo is different to an Indian, to a Malay, a Chinese. So you've got to get the subtle cultural references. And are they going to get this joke? Are they going to get that joke? What are the skills you learn when you improvise with a crowd?
4: I have to be very attentive. I have to be very aware of who I have on stage. I immediately have to know whether this person is going to go down with this joke or not, whether this person is an introvert or someone up here on stage by accident, you know. So I have to be very attentive. But I also want to say, don't give me too much credit because I don't think this is me. I've done this and now I can run a course. I've been asked to run a course for comedy and stand-up and what have you. But I feel that this is something that I've been given by God. If I'm going to get a bit spiritual.
2: You feel you were born with this.
4: Yeah. You know, I just excel in it, but I haven't gone for any training. So I couldn't do any course to say, come on in, in 10 weeks, I'll make you a funny person. I can't do that.
0: Well, I have to say, Gurmit, the listeners completely disagree. Because Aloysius says, I love Pua Chu Kang. Wow. He's absolutely fabulous. Sultan says, you are...
4: Sultan?
0: Sultan says...
4: Sultan of what?
0: Well, Sultan, he's Sultan of Money
2: Red
0: FM.
2: Stock Singapore.
0: Sultan of Money FM.
2: Yes.
4: Royalty?
0: Yes.
4: Wow.
0: He's our royalty.
4: Yes.
0: He says, you are such a great talent. Phyllis says, I never ever missed a single episode of Pua Chu Kang, and Gurmit has taken me through lots of roller coasters in my life. Got so many questions which we will get to later, but what I'm really seeing here, Gurmit, is a lot of love. A lot of love and a lot of respect. How does that make you feel?
4: Right back at them, man. And speaking of Sultan, I did a show.
0: This Sultan.
4: Yeah, the other Sultan. I did a show and I was told that there's royalty in Malaysia, right? And I was as PCK. And before the show, we all have to queue up and meet the Royal Highnesses and all that. And I was introduced, this is Gurmit Singh from Singapore. And all I got was, I was like, well, rude, man. Just, So I do my show and I finish the show. I go up to the hotel room, I change and all that. And then I get a door knocking. And I come out and there's this huge bodyguard guy says, the prince has summoned you.
2: Oh my goodness.
4: Summon, no. This is Singapore version of saman. That's saman already. So I said, oh no, what did I do wrong? Because they have very strict protocol. You can't point your finger. You can't show the sole of your feet towards the royal table and all that. So I said, I must have slipped up. Oh my goodness. So I go down and I meet the prince. And then I'm introduced as, this is Gurmit Singh, the one who played Pochukang. Then he looked at me and said, you? You are Pochukang? I said, yes. Well, you look very different. I said, I hope so. And then he whispered to me, he said, I love Pochukang.
2: Wow.
4: I watch it every time. And my mind just blew. Here is a royal member of the family.
2: Sultan.
4: In a palace. And is watching a TV, which is probably like 1,000 inches big. And then somebody comes in, sir, there is a flood. There is a crisis we need to care for. And he turns around and says, hold on, I'm watching Pochukang now. Don't disturb me. It's just, I couldn't accept the fact that someone of that caliber was watching Pochukang.
0: But it's huge in Malaysia, isn't it? In fact, I don't know if you saw this, but I happened to see a clip this morning. Fakhar Faz, the comedian who now works and lives in Malaysia, they did a whole podcast discussion about why Pochukang is so big in Malaysia. And Fakhar Faz says it's because at that time, many more Malaysians live in landed properties, number one, so they're constantly renovating so they could constantly empathize with this Pochukang character.
4: Yes.
0: What's your take on why it was so big in Malaysia?
4: I think because it was so relatable. I mean, a lot of times we think Singapore, Malaysia is Malaysia, but if you look at it, we are all very, very similar in many ways. And Singaporeans also like to renovate. And this was the reason why we came up with Pochukang, because there's always a contractor. I myself personally had a mishap with the contractor. I ordered something and for example, the serial number is 101B. And instead of B, I put P instead by mistake. And instead of getting a light switch, I got a bathtub. So I had the order. What is this? P, not B. Okay. Oh. So things like that got us thinking. And then I used to work for a renovator. Two brothers. One could speak some English. One couldn't speak English at all.
0: And these were your inspirations, right?
4: These were my inspirations. The one who couldn't speak at all. His English was so bad that when he once came into a room and me and my buddies were at lunchtime laughing after a joke, he came in and said, laugh what? Laugh your sister no hair. What does that mean? And I turned to my Chinese friends. I said, what does that mean? He said, I don't know. I said, is it in Hokkien maybe? In Cantonese something? He said, no, it doesn't make sense at all. So to today, I have no idea what he just said. Laugh what? Laugh your sister. Your sister, not my mother, your mother, but your sister no hair.
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0: We've got problems. 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
0: We've got to talk about them.
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0: I would say no. I would say no, because I believe that Singapore's MRT is the world's best. That's my opinion. Feel free to disagree on Singapore Unfiltered. It's certainly the best I've ever been on in the world. And yes, I include Japan and Hong Kong, which are often trumpeted as competitors to Singapore. To me, Singapore stands alone. Our MRT system is something to be truly, truly proud of. 200 MRT and LRT stations. And that's a staggering figure for a country as small as Singapore. We've got new lines that continue to open. Reliability has improved a lot. And as you said earlier, 87% of commuters say they are satisfied with Singapore's public transport, according to a new Public Transport Council survey. However, there were some complaints as well.
1: Yes.
0: So the question we're asking today is why? Why do we complain so much about our MRT? Are we spoilt? Are we entitled? Is it first world problems? And if you had, listeners, if you had a magic wand, what would you do to improve the public transport service?
1: Yes, and I also want to make clear that all of the complaints are valid.
0: Yeah.
1: No system is perfect. Yes, I think that everyone agrees our trains generally very reliable. Buses are frequent. Millions of journeys happen every single day, and we have remarkably few disruptions. I think people can agree on that. But there are some things that people are not satisfied with, and those are the things that we want to talk about today. Everyone is valid. I just wanted to make that clear. Anything about our system that you feel falls short, please let us know.
0: I knew it. Didn't I say to you guys off air? So many comments are coming in already. So many comments. Public transport always hits a nerve. All right. Some reasons that I've complained about the MRT system,
1: are
0: unique to me. I've written them in my first book. In my very first week in Singapore, I cut my head open on the MRT.
1: How?
0: Because the doors opened at Topo MRT and I didn't duck because I'm 1.94 meters tall. And the top of the door frame almost took my head clean off. And I could feel the blood running through my hair. I'm not exaggerating. And I unleashed an expletive that obviously I will not repeat.
1: Please
0: don't. But imagine that. So you're standing on the platform, Topayu. You see this Angmo. He hits his head hard on the top of the frame. I announce a word, utter a word, and I come off and I feel my forehead and I can already feel the blood.
1: Oh my gosh.
0: In my head. All right. That's because I'm very, very tall.
1: Yes.
0: The MRT is just not built for me. When I walk through the carriage, you know, the hand grips?
1: Yes.
0: They whack my shoulder every single time I walk down the middle. The worst one for me is the back pain, is the stooping. I have to stoop because it's curved, right? The MRT trains are curved.
1: Yes.
0: So if I stand in the middle of the train, I can stand up straight. But believe it or not, if I stand anywhere near the doors, I can't stand up straight. My head will hit the ceiling. So I'm Hunchback of Notre Dame all the way from Bangkok to Little India. I am Hunchback of Notre Dame. I have to stoop. And if I'm the nice regular MRT users will know what I'm talking about. If you can't sit, there's that sweet spot beside the glass panel. Yes, Trisha knows what I'm talking about. Everybody wants that sweet spot by the glass panel.
1: You can lean on the glass
0: panel. Glass. It's your little territory. You almost want to plant a flag. You have more space. You have buffers away from people. You can't be squashed anymore, because people will edge you in the sardines. You're already in the corner.
1: Yeah.
0: You have your little nook.
1: Yeah.
0: Nobody can disturb you. You have peace. But for me, the top of the ceiling, because it's curved, is brushing against the back of my neck. So I have to stoop. So they are my worst issues on the MRT.
1: Okay.
0: Let me just give you balance very quickly. What I've seen on the British tube system, which I haven't seen on the MRT, the vomit of a drunk, the urine of a drunk, the spilled beer of a drunk, a sleeping drunk, spilled curry, spilled kebab, spilled fish and chips, and yes, spilled milk. I've seen all of those things on the London Underground, which I also love. And yes, they are more societal issues, you could argue, than public transport issues. But in the UK, in the summer, the trains are too hot. Everybody melts. No air conditioning. In the winter, the heaters are too high. So everybody melts because there's too many people. I've lost count of the council tubes broken down trains and buses. And look, if I broke down on a train in Paddington, there'd be more chance, Audrey, of seeing Paddington Bear than there would of a replacement bus service.
1: Yeah.
0: But in Singapore, we click our fingers and it just appears.
1: Very good points. And I think, you know, the whole thing about you being too tall for the MRT, I think it was designed for the average person.
0: Yes.
1: Now, not saying that that is wrong.
0: Of course, I'm only joking.
1: Of course, yes, of course. Anthony chiming in to say, MRTs can end later, past midnight. People who work late, F&B workers, students have to take a taxi home past midnight. I think that's a brilliant point. You know,
0: Terrific point. We
1: do work very hard as a nation, as a society. Should we actually extend hours for the MRT, because, you know, taking a taxi, taking a Grab home is just not feasible for a lot of people.
0: I agree with that. I do know the reason, partially because I've done a documentary on it. They have to do their repairs overnight. Mm. I've done some of those repairs. I've helped to replace the sleepers on
1: students have to take a taxi home past midnight. I think that's a brilliant point, you know.

0: Possible? I don't know. Raj says, good morning. I would say increase the train frequency during peak hours on the busiest lines to reduce crowding. Now, Raj, that is a great point because this is something I empathize with. So a quick bit of public transport history. About 2011, 2012, when we were heading towards that 7 million population figure,
1: yep.
0: One of the reasons there was such a huge backlash was because of public transport congestion. We went from 3.5-4 million people to almost 6 million in less than 10 years, whatever it was. And there was a period where the trains were creaking. It was visible and people were legitimately angry. So what happened? They did increase the frequency of trains and it did become better.
1: Mm.
0: But Raj's point is really good because I've noticed we've got so many new towns now, so many new BTOs. My area, Buangkok, Sengkang, Punggol, Salita, Jalan Kayu, there are so many new housing estates that, as Raj correctly says, as soon as you get on the train at Punggol, it's full. So you go down to Sengkang, you can't even get on.
1: Yeah.
0: And if you go at the next stop down to Buangkok, where I live, and then Haugang, you're sometimes waiting 2 or 3 trains just to get on.
1: Yes.
0: Is that your experience?
1: We're also hearing from more of you. Rachel saying, hi, Neil and Audrey. Good morning. What irks me on Singapore public transport is that we have many people who don't know the norms here is to stand on the left on the escalators and let people walk on the right.
0: Yes.
1: This can extend to the paths elsewhere in SG as well. I wish the transportation authorities can educate people on this social etiquette. Sam also saying, I only have one feedback on the public buses. I have to confess I'm a driver myself, but I do take the bus from time to time. I realize that the standing area in the second half of the bus is a lot narrower compared to the older buses when I was younger, and I do not remember them being so narrow. That could be one of the reasons why passengers are not keen to move to the back. And I think these two comments touch on etiquette. Are we considerate people on the buses and trains? This is not so much about the system, but about us in general, right?
0: I couldn't agree more. One of the feedback issues on that survey was the people.
1: Yeah.
0: It was the people more than the facilities. Some of the feedback was not moving into carriages. That was a big complaint. Blocking doors. Loud music. Smells, Tricia has just said.
1: Yeah.
0: Refusing to give up seats. Inconsiderate behavior.
1: Yes.
0: The not moving into carriages. This is a double-edged sword. I get it if you're slightly elderly or you have children.
1: Yep.
0: I get that. Because if you move too far away from the door, you sometimes don't make it.
1: Yes.
0: I've seen children do this and it's quite scary. I've seen siblings separated. I've actually seen that. The mum and dad's tried to work their way through. They get one kid off. The other kid's been left behind.
1: Yeah.
0: I've seen this myself. So I get that. So I'm going to salute those brave souls. And I'd love to know if you're one of them, listeners, the people who speak up. It doesn't happen often, but every now and again, you'll get someone, man or woman, to go, could you move inside,
1: yes,
0: please? I love those people.
1: They're you?
0: No, I can't do it. I'm an Ang Mo. I can't do it. I'm too shy. You'll always get one or two. Could you move inside, please? And then you'll get this begrudging shuffling of the feet.
1: Yep.
0: So they can, because then they miraculously find this space. I love those guys. Are you one of those people who speaks up? Never aggressive, never loud. You just say, could you move in, please? And everybody does it. I love those guys.
1: I love those guys as well. And have you seen those viral videos of these influencers running from one MRT
0: to the
1: other to try to catch it? Because it's a 2-minute run away.
0: Yeah.
1: We are that well connected that the stations are so close to each other that people are taking challenges to run from one station to another. And I do think that whenever the train breaks down, whenever there is an issue with the trains, it makes front page news.
0: That's hilarious.
1: If that were to happen in New York City, where I've lived, there are not enough pages in the paper. It happens all the time. Singapore experiences very few major train breakdowns compared to years ago, but also especially as compared to other cities. That is a success story, right? But perhaps because breakdowns are so uncommon, when they do happen, many commuters don't know what to do. People become anxious. The platforms fill quickly. Alternative routes aren't always familiar. It's a strange problem to have, but the system is so reliable that we are less accustomed when reliability disappears. And that is a comment from Kelvin. Kelvin says, I think we complain about the MRT precisely because it's world class. When something works 99% of the time, our

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1: Airbnb's broken promise. Wow. Airbnb once gave travelers something that hotels could never give them. A real home, a human touch, a sense of belonging. And for a time, it delivered on that. It offered cheaper alternatives to hotel rooms, kitchens, and laundries, and things that cut costs for long-term travelers, etc. But is that promise now breaking, or has it been broken? Let's get a little more insight on this topic from Dr. Nat Srinara. He is a lecturer at the EHL Hospitality Business School here in Singapore. Nat, great to have you with us today.
2: Thank you for having me, Glenn. Great to be here.
1: What a topic. You know, like, I remember, you know, when Airbnb started not so many years ago, and everybody was just going crazy for it. But then, you know, issues started to come up. People were finding cameras hidden in their Airbnbs. You know, the owners were watching them and they didn't know about it. I mean, that was just one example. But why do you think the promise has been broken or is breaking?
2: Well, I mean, if you look at the promise itself in the past, I mean, where Airbnb first started, it was a way to sort of monetize, you know, your free space, you know, a free room, for example. And it used to be hosted by the actual owners, you know, who were very passionate about hosting their guests from overseas. You know? So it was a way to monetize, but that wasn't the main thing. The main thing was really sharing the local experience and sharing their hospitality. But it's evolved a lot since then, right? So now it's being dominated more by, I would say, property management firms, agents. It's becoming incredibly commercialized. I would liken it more to sort of like an OTA, online travel agency, sort of like, you know, Trip.com, Expedia, and so on, or Booking. But it's more for short-term rentals. Right. So that's the current state of it here in Singapore.
1: How has that change affected the user experience?
2: Yeah. I mean, if you look at it right nowadays, you've got issues with consistency. You've got issues with value as well. Just to give you an example, nowadays the cost of renting one of these per night could cost almost as much as a comparable hotel in the same district or neighborhood, especially when you look at some of the fees, like, for example, cleaning fees. Mm-hmm. And on top of that, you add in chores. So it's nowadays the hosts are expecting the guests to do a set of chores before they leave. Mm-hmm. And still paying for these cleaning fees. So the value itself has actually gone down in a sense compared to, say, paying a little bit more and getting that full service, a full hospitality experience from a hotel.
1: I was surprised recently, as doing research for this interview today, to realize I have not stayed at Airbnb for a long time. The last similar one I stayed at was a VRBO, which is a kind of a similar type thing in Hawaii. Yes. Years ago, and had a great experience with my family. Mm-hmm. But I was curious to see that some of these properties are now expecting the people to clean, people to do like all kinds of things. It's not enough just to leave the place in good shape, you know, nothing broken. Mm-hmm. But now they actually want people to clean before they leave. Yes. When did that start happening with Airbnb?
2: A couple of years ago, actually.
1: A couple of years ago. How did they get away with that?
2: Well, I mean, it's very much a drive towards efficiency nowadays because of this idea of remote management.
1: Sure.
2: Yeah. So remote management means that I don't have to be on site. Mm. I can basically manage dozens or even hundreds of property from home, for example, and I can hire a third party to maybe come and clean later on.
1: Yeah.
2: But in the meantime, you know, I want to make sure that the property, who I may be managing for someone else, is kept relatively original state, if you know what I mean.
1: Yeah.
2: So it's not completely messed up over a night of partying and so on. So that is an expectation, but that's supposed to be covered by the cleaning fees.
1: You would think, right?
2: You would think, yes.
1: I mean, why do you pay a cleaning fee if you're going to clean it yourself?
2: So Airbnb has a policy, or rather as an advisory, to tell the host that if you are going to charge a high cleaning fee, then don't expect the guests to do the cleanup afterwards.
1: It's mind-boggling. Now, of course, you know, like most of us that stay in a place, we don't just leave a whole bunch of trash laying around. We, you know, you put the trash in the trash bin. You know, maybe you put the dishes in the sink. You might not necessarily wash them, but you put them in the sink and rinse them or whatever. Sure. But, you know, and I guess if you've got guests that are just leaving the place really, really crazy and horribly dirty, then that's another story. Mm. It just seemed shocking to me that they were forcing, you know, putting that as one of the conditions.
2: I mean, I'm similarly quite surprised that they do such things. But I mean, I guess there is a legitimate reason for that. But what they could do instead, perhaps, is just to give some guidelines to the guests, you know, to say, look, if you break anything, right, if you mess it beyond a certain threshold, then, you know, the cleaning charges will be higher, or maybe you could have sort of like a deposit. You know, so hotels, for example, they do hold deposits. So I come from hospitality, so I feel that hospitality has a better solution for these kinds of situations.
1: Yeah. We're talking with Dr. Nate Shinara, a lecturer at the EHL Hospitality Business School. Of course, a very famous French business school, Swiss business school, hospitality school, and they have a lovely campus here in Singapore. When you look at Airbnb in general, now in Singapore, it's highly regulated. It's only supposed to be long-term stays. You know, the original model was stay as long or as short as you want. But then hotels and lobbies and different groups that had interest in this and not having as much competition got involved. And so places like Singapore now have laws where it's got to be is it a 30-day minimum? There's some minimum stay requirements, right?
2: 7 days.
1: Oh, it's only 7 days.
2: 7 days for short-term.
1: Excuse me. Okay. Rentals. I take it back. Yes. I thought it was longer than that.
2: Well, I mean, it depends on the type of property. So for service apartments, for example, 7 days.
1: Yeah. So, sure, you know, you can't just go into town for a business trip for 2 or 3 days and rent these anymore in most cases. Mm-hmm. And is that been a problem with the Airbnb model? Initially, they started, you know, basically like a hotel room where you could stay a short time. Has that been a problem for Airbnb Inc.? Let's put it that way.
2: Well, I mean, if you're talking about globally, you know, there are still pockets of opportunity. Obviously, certain jurisdictions still allow short-term rentals. Again, depending on the jurisdiction, there might be different stay requirements or nights requirements, okay? And also things like zoning and things like that. So it's not going to be a free-for-all. Here in Singapore, I think Airbnb has pivoted a lot towards working with, you know, budget boutique hotels. Mm. So as you know, this, you know, renting out a residential is no longer, it's never been allowed anyway in Singapore.
1: Yeah.
2: So they are now working legitimately with boutique hotels and more modest accommodations, if you will. But there are some higher end hotels also listing on the platform as well. And that's largely to appeal to this group of people who do use Airbnb. A lot of them use it for larger properties. You know, want to stay a couple of rooms in a villa, for example. Some of them do rent. You go to places like Bali, for example, and Phuket. Yeah. These are very, very popular. Yeah, but they are often managed by professional property management firms, some of whom manage hundreds or even thousands of properties in those islands.
1: Yeah. We were just in Andara in Phuket, and that is all suites, all villas, but it is managed by Preferred Hotels, right? So it's very high quality of management of individual units that have been purchased, you know, by their owners.
2: Sure.
1: So that is the kind of model I think sounds like that you're referring to.
2: Yeah.
1: You mentioned, you know, you've got boutique hotels starting getting together with the Airbnbs and higher end hotels coming together, getting on the websites. Like, is everything just coming together anymore? I mean, like, you go on the Bonvoy site and you've got, you know, 200 something Marriott properties or more around the world way more than that around 200 in Singapore, basically, or 150 in Singapore. That are related in some way. Where's the differentiation? Where's the segmentation? That, you know, we used to think, you know, for example, the JW Marriott was the pinnacle of the Marriott brand, and then you had, you know, a tier down and then a low tier at the bottom.
2: Sure.
1: But now there's so much in there. How can consumers get their heads around all the different choices and everyone kind of blending together?
2: Well, if you're talking about the different categories of hospitality, right at that highest end, you have luxury, which is where you mentioned JW, Ritz-Carlton, St. Regis, and so on.
1: Sure.
2: And then at the step right below that, it's what we call premium, right? So premium is the Marriotts, the Westins, and so on. Mm-hmm. And then there's select. So select is more slightly more budget, well, between 3 to 4 star, thereabouts. So your Courtyards and so on. And then right at the bottom, we have, I wouldn't say right at the bottom, but another category is what we call the long stay.
1: Mm.
2: Right, so long stay is where you're appealing to a different set of customers, you know, people who travel for work, who are there for a short-term assignment or maybe up to a midterm level assignment. So they need a cost-effective place to stay.
1: Yeah.
2: Some of whom they want hospitality on top of the lodging. Right. So they want free, basically included breakfast, they want a pool, they want, you know, gyms and so on. So there's different levels to this, you know, and I think where Airbnb comes in is probably closer to the long stay side, and maybe, occasional stays. But that's really, again, dependent on the jurisdiction. You know, in some countries, B&B is fine. It's almost, encouraged.
1: Yeah. When you look around at the variety of offerings in Singapore, you know, we've seen the prices go up, especially since COVID. And is there still value to be had in Singapore? A lot of, especially the premium and the upper class ones. I mean, you know, $500, $600, $700 a night is not uncommon anymore, you know, and it used to be, you know, let's say pre-COVID, you know, that was maybe half that price, right? So is Singapore pricing itself out of the market? And then, you know, on top of it, if you've got a National Day weekend or an F1 weekend, there's a, what, 20% surcharge, 30% surcharge?
2: It can double.
1: Can double, right?
2: It can double, especially in the Marina Bay area.
1: Yeah. Is Singapore at risk of losing tourism?
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1: 20 years of Brotzeit, leadership, authenticity, and the future of Singapore's dining icon. Today on Leaders in Action, we celebrate the milestone of the Brotzeit restaurants turning 20 years old. Managing Director Karsten Kelman joins us to talk about leadership lessons behind making Singapore's most enduring F&B brands and plans for the future as well. Karsten, great to have you in the studio today.
2: Thank you, Glenn. It's great to be here.
1: Yeah, you know, I was kind of hoping you might bring in a snack.
2: I'll organize that when you come and visit us. Thank you.
1: I was looking forward to some one of your great sausages or the pretzel bread that you have.
2: Got it.
1: I love that stuff.
2: Sure. Yeah. Anyway. Early kitchen's not open yet, but okay.
1: Hey, I had the pleasure of being introduced to you a number of months ago by our mutual friend Chris Reed, and happened to be at the restaurant with him that day. And my word, the one at Raffles City. I don't know how much busier a place can get. Like, people in and out nonstop, and you have, you know, several locations around Singapore. Business is good, huh?
2: Yeah, it's you know, business has changes, but I wouldn't say we are not complaining. It's a tough industry at the moment, but obviously 20 years here, yeah. People know our brand, and we have tried to upheld quality, consistency, price, and just good hospitality.
1: Take our listeners through the Brotzeit brand. You know, many of us know it well. We've been to restaurants throughout the years, but maybe some haven't. Explain us what you do, how you do it.
2: Brotzeit itself, there's a lot of people say, what does it actually mean? And it's two words. It's German Brot and Zeit. So Brot stands for bread and Zeit stands for time. And the original Brotzeit was the old days when people were farmers and things like that. They were out in the field and they needed a little snack, like when the Chinese have a little bit of a tea time. Yeah. We do exactly the same. So they would have a Brotzeit, which is basically a board with a little bit of cheese, ham, a little bit of a piece of bread, and then a cold beer next to it. And that's exactly what Brotzeit is.
1: Nice. And so, obviously your menu is greatly expanded from just that.
2: Yeah, absolutely. I mean, we can't live on bread and cold cuts only. So we have basically expanded. We have always kept it very German, not necessarily just Bavarian, but all over Germany. So we are very diverse. We go from the north to the south, and then we have our seasonal menus. And I believe that's probably what kept our brand very diverse and very lively and very interesting. So we do seasonal things about 5 or 6 times a year. Mm. Obviously, one of them, big one, is Oktoberfest, which everybody kind of knows, the Christmas, the white asparagus. And these are things I believe that probably drives. And then different beers at different seasonalities as well, which makes my job as the MD also very interesting. I love that I can
1: Somebody's got a taste test, is that what you mean?
2: That's exactly what we do, 100%.
1: Good for you. Now, how many outlets do you have in Singapore these
2: days? We have 4 here now.
1: And where are they?
2: We have Vivo City, which is our flagship, which has actually been there for 20 years. Mm. We have Raffles City, which is there for about 18 years now. Westgate, who's been there for, I believe, 14-15 years, and then we just opened our little sister outlet, if you can call it that, in the CBD, Stanley Road, which has been there for about a year and a half now.
1: Yeah. Okay. Yeah. I remember, you know, we first moved to Singapore 23 years ago and lived down at the Caribbean at Keppel Bay, and I remember right when they first opened that Brotzeit down there at Vivo, went down there and you know, used to patronize that one a bit, and delicious food. I was sad to hear that the one in East Coast in Joo Chiat closed, because we lived in East Coast for many years and we used to go down there all the time. Yeah. That was such a lovely location right by I-12, and but you know, the world changes.
2: I think the world changes, exactly. It wasn't necessarily us who wanted to move out. We got a new homeowner, a gentleman who bought the property and basically wanted to basically renovated it. So maybe we can get a hold of Melvin next. but it's the whole idea was that he wanted to redevelop it. Yeah. Found out that he could build another floor. So instead of just having a single floor unit, he could build a second. So I've just saw the pictures of the redevelopment. Yeah. And whatever we are coming back, time will tell.
1: Yeah, sure. Sure. You know, broadly speaking, the F&B space is a really tough space in Singapore. I was reading a stat a month or so ago, said something like 420 F&B outlets, and that could be a catering service or it could be an actual restaurant, had closed per month in 2025 in Singapore. Like a massive number of closures. And here, you know, touch wood, Bratzat has been able to survive 20 years of a lot of great times, but a lot of downtimes too, economically speaking. Yeah. What is the success? Where is that nexus of you found the right food, you found the right locations, the right price? What is it that's helping you succeed?
2: I think you just said that. We have
1: Sorry, I didn't mean to give you the answer.
2: That's fine, but that's perfect. I believe we've always been very true to who we are. Like in any business, consistency, price points. We have a word in German called Gemütlichkeit, which basically means a place where you feel at home, you get taken care of. Mm. And I think this has, again, something that has basically brought through the years of Bratzat. I wasn't there necessarily when we opened. I've been here since it opened. Yeah. So I believe during our anniversary party, I said thank you to the past founders as well, and obviously chefs and so on. And obviously as we go into Bratzat, it goes forward. You know, we keep on striving to be interested and interesting for our clients. And this is where, coming back to the seasonality, we have our classic pork novel, which we have sold probably about 2 million of now.
1: Is that right?
2: Yes, which is our signature dish.
1: Wow.
2: And then obviously now we have renewed ourselves to a certain extent for a period of about 2.5 months where we celebrate 20 years of Bratzat with a little bit of an Asian touch.
1: Mm. Yeah. And what's that? What's the national touch you got?
2: The national touch thing is a thank you to Singapore, which we call home. Mm. So many of our dishes, I'll give you an example. We have a wonderful beef goulash on the menu. We have turned that into a beef goulash rendang.
1: That's nice.
2: Yeah, which is good. Our pork noggle has had a little bit of a twist too and become mala. So okay. If you want to have a pork noggle mala, then come to Bratzat. We're taking our very famous schnitzel and now turn it into a salted egg schnitzel as well.
1: Oh, that's so going to be a huge favorite with
2: it
1: folks.
2: It is beautiful. It's a top seller.
1: Yeah. Wow.
2: And then, of course, the famous apple strudel has gotten a little bit of a Gaia feel as well. So,
1: okay.
2: So if you're interested to taste what I would call a classic German cuisine, and then has a little bit of twist of Singapore. This is exactly what you need to do until 26th of August.
1: Well, of course, anytime you're talking food in Singapore, you know, everyone listens, right? Everyone automatically wants to know what's going on.
2: Sure.
1: We're talking to Karsten Kelman, the managing director of Bratzat, celebrating 20 years in Singapore up until the end of August, including their 20th anniversary menu, part of which Karsten was just mentioning. People, it's a tough market for to hire and retain talent in everything, but no sector is harder than F&B. What's your secret to hiring good people, attracting good people, and then keeping them, most importantly?
2: That's a good question. And I think one of the main things I did when I came on board was I had a look at the overall structural of Bratzat, our people, how we were functioning and how we were delivering. And basically probably changed the culture a little bit, gave people that was on the floor, people in the both front and back of the house, a voice, gave them an opportunity to give us ideas of where they think we could progress and where we could do things better. And this really helped me in terms of restructuring what we wanted to achieve. We had a talk to our clients, of course, because in the end of the day, without them and return customers, we won't succeed. So we have, without going too digitally and six that, we have increased and what we have done, set up new systems, reservation systems, CRM systems. So we talk to our customers daily, not just from a operation perspective, but also what we get back of house. So we get a lot of information, a lot of commentary. And then personally, as me, I mean, although I'm the MD, I'm a very, you met me at Raffles City, correct?
1: Yeah.
2: I actually like to be in the outlets a lot. So
1: yeah.
2: I meet a lot of our guests, which of course is kind of, that's become our friends. And this is what Bratzat is all about.
1: How important is that to be for the leader or the leadership, whether it's the C-suite, the MD, the CEO, yeah, to be hands-on, on the ground, in the business, whatever the business is? What insights do you gain? What value do you not only receive but give?
2: Yeah, I think for me, coming from another company, coming into Broadside, although I've done hospitality for some 40 years, it was the opportunity, and I believe that the staff, particularly all our employees, felt that they were suddenly a part of the company. And that for me was very nice, and they felt the open door policy. It was amazing to get feedback. People come and knock on the door and say, "Hey, Carsten, do you have 5 minutes? I just want to tell you a little bit about this and what I have observed. Do you have time for me?" And you know, we have time for all of our staff. And for me, that has done a great deal of help. I learn every day, and I want to teach them how to get better at what they do as well.
1: It's such a basic concept, isn't it? You know, people just want to be heard. People want to be seen. People want to, you know, have their opinion, you know, valued. And you know, people that work the front line in some of these businesses, it's hard work, long days on your feet, you know, 100%. Dealing with customers who are sometimes not so pleasant. And it always amazes me that some management doesn't see how important it is to have that voice coming through from the staff.
2: Yeah, I think the human aspect of food and beverage is very important, both from a managerial perspective, but certainly also from a customer perspective. It's very important that you have that connection.
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